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2: Bottom of the first inning, 3-0 Salt Lake. Brent Carey on the mound for the Bees. First pitch to Cam Cully is just outside for a ball, 1-0. And for Brent Carey, he has been great against the Express in his career, 2-0 with an ERA of 3.68. 1-0 pitch is outside, 2 balls and no strikes. 22 innings of work. He's punched out 18 Round Rock hitters, and he has walked only 3. Carey puts the glove in front of his face, turns, and the right-hander fires, and it's popped up right side behind home plate. And out of play. 2 balls and a strike. Cam Cauley, 0 for 4 last night with a walk. Struck out twice. 8th in the PCL in walks, that being Cam Cauley. However, he has struck out the 9th highest number of times. A lot of walks, a lot of Ks. Batting 318 over his last 10 games. Pops it up behind home plate again. That'll go out of play. And the count's 2-2. Well, last night, the Bees pitching put together a 3-hitter. The last time they did that was back on August 31st, and it was right here against the Express. And the starting pitcher on that Sunday afternoon was Brent Carey. He went 6. He allowed 2. 2-2 downstairs. And the count is at 3 balls and 2 strikes. Carey got the win. The Bees got the win. The Bees also clinched that series. That was a big series win for Salt Lake. Round Rock was hotter than any team in the PCL at that time. 3-2. Cauley flies it to center field. Drifting back a bit is Low. Tracks it all the way. Turns around on a back pedal and will make the head high catch for out number one. Defensive alignment for the Salt Lake Bees. Rada in left, Low in center. Teodosio in right. Guzman in the hot corner with Sanchez at short. Vera is at second. Mancini at first. Omar Martinez, the catcher tonight. And it's Brent Carey on the mound. Cody Freeman 0 for 3 last night in his return to the Round Rock Express. Did reach with the walk. And as I mentioned, the Bees, their pitching staff, had a great night as Freeman pops it up left of home plate behind the dish and running over towards the warning track is Omar Martinez, but it drops in the 10th row. And it's 0-1. Freeman against Brent Carey, 1 for 2 with a home run. And as I mentioned, one issue the pitching staff had last night, the only thing they didn't do all that well was that they did walk 7 hitters. And a line drive right to the third baseman, Guzman. He stabs it as he reaches over to his right to nab it. 2 down. Here in the bottom of the first, 3-0 Salt Lake. Brings up Aaron Zavala. Zavala 0 for 3 last night with a walk. And even though the Bees walked a number of hitters throughout the evening, they worked their way out of any kind of trouble. They stayed out of any big trouble throughout the course of the night, with the exception of the first inning. Zavala takes for ball 1, a little bit high. On the outside part of the plate, Zavala 13 doubles, a triple, 3 home runs, batting 259. He has been so much better on the road than at home. Zavala takes high. It's 2 balls and no strikes. Zavala hitting just 194 in this ballpark this year. He's batting 316 away from Del Diamond. 2-0 pitch, line to right field, ranging over Teodosio. He has to play it on a couple hops. And a 2-out single for Aaron Zavala. So Zavala, the first base runner of the game here for the Round Rock Express. And here comes Diego Castillo. Castillo, responsible for driving in the only run of the game last night for the Express. He was 1 for 3 with that RBI single in the first. Not only did the Bees hold the Express to just 3 hits last night, Round Rock was hitless from the 2nd through the 7th. First pitch at the knees, a strike, 0-1. Not only was it great work from George Clausen, who picked up his first ever AAA win, but you know, 2 scoreless innings from Najir Victor, Lucchese, a scoreless 8th, and then Justin Dunn, after allowing the leadoff man to get aboard, retired the next 3, swinging a miss, 0-2.

0: Brett Carey goes with a fastball, slider, change, curve, cutter, and the sweeper. Although used his fastball and changeup a heavy amount in his last outing. And pitched very well against Tacoma. It was a much-needed performance for the Bees, who won 5 out of 6. Here comes the 0-2. Castillo swings and misses strike 3. Didn't look comfortable at all as he fanned and came up empty. The inning is done. No runs, a hit, no errors, one left. We've played one. It's 3-0 Salt Lake here on the KSL Sports Zone.
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6: Yeah.
0: On to the second inning, bottom of the order, Bryce Teodosio, Yolmer Sanchez, and R. Olvera. The 7-8-9 hitters due up for the Salt Lake Bees. Teodosio 1-for-5 last night with a run batted in. The Bees put him at 3 spot in the first, thanks to a Jamer Candelario 3-run homer. Well, make sure to join us Tuesday night at the ballpark at America First Square. It is family night. 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David Davalio out there for his second inning of work. Teodosio, right-hand batter, ready. Grounds it hard down the third baseline. Just foul. Hands up by third base umpire Darius Ghani and a finger gun to foul territory. In at third is Bride. Although not quite to the grass. Teodosio joined the Bees during that previous homestand. Had some really big moments, especially as a base runner. Also with the bat, 0-1. And Teodosio flies it high in the air, left center, not deep. Ranging over Zavala, the left fielder. Colley, the center fielder with the call and the catch, will make the catch for out number one. Yolmer Sanchez reached base 3 times last night. He did not have a hit, but he had a great impact on the ballgame. So the Bees won last night 7-1. They're up 3-0 already in game number 2. We're in the top of the second with one out. Sanchez, he has just been exceptional. An on-base percentage of .538 in his last 10 games. Switch hitter, left-hand side. Takes up and away for a ball. The righty, David Davalio, who had an issue with walking 2 hitters back in the first inning. That's what got him into some trouble before the Candelario home run. Here's the 1-0 pitch. Sanchez ready. And Sanchez check swing, pitch inside. Did he go? No. And the count's 2-0. Yolmer Sanchez batted .217 in March and April earlier this year. In the month of May, he has batted .375. It's made a huge difference for the Bees overall as a team. Sanchez takes at the knees for a strike, and it's 2-1. When ahead in the count, he's batting .375. When behind in the count, he's batting .207. Most importantly, at any time of the game, he's capable of breaking out. 2-1 pitch, fouled back behind home plate to the left. The count's at 2-2. I told the story on how he's been using the bat of Nico Cavadas. That has really been the turnaround. I still can't believe it, but that bat that he has right now as he's standing in the left-hand batter's box is the one he used from late April. It's the 2-2 pitch, and Sanchez bounces it back to Davalio. Jumps up a step and catches it, throws to first in time. Two down. That was hit hard, and Davalio just had to climb one step up the ladder to nab that before it went over his head. If it did go over his head, the shortstop, Martin, was waiting right there, and it was likely that Sanchez would be retired. So quickly, two up, two down, 3-0 Salt Lake. Here's Arolvera, who did not play in yesterday's game. 1-for-4 in his time with the Bees. Vera swings and misses, and the count's 0-1. That one hit that Vera had, a leadoff triple in the bottom of the ninth inning back on Saturday. He would eventually score. The Bees would come back to tie the game. They would win it in extras. 0-1. Fly ball down the left field line. That's going to slice out of play. But it's been special to watch, you know, from newcomers to young players, longtime veterans, guys that have been with the Bees in the last 3 years, watching them collectively come together and help this team be successful during this month as the pitch is outside. 1-2. Salt Lake now over 500 for the first time since early April. They have won 10 of their last 13. Comes the 1-2 from David Davalio outside. 2 balls and 2 strikes, but it's the way they're winning. Starting pitching has been more reliable. The bullpen has not had the wheels fall off nearly as often. On top of that, it's just been timely hitting, clutch moments. 2-2 pitch is just down. And the count runs full, 3 balls and 2 strikes. But a guy like Vera with that triple right there, the guy's just...
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0: Bottom of the second inning, Bees lead 3-0. 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Jonah Bride leads off the inning, takes outside for a ball. Brett Carey allowed a two-out single in the first, and that was it. As the Bees lead 3-0, Jonah Bride, 15-game on base streak. So he had one of his team's 3 hits last night. Pitch on the outside corner, a strike, and it's 1-1. Bride with a hit in 11 of his last 13 games. It's been so reliable, really, for a long time, as Bride takes low, 2 balls and a strike. Since 2018, he has an on-base percentage of .403. That is 8th among all minor leaguers. 2-1 pitch. Bride smokes it high and deep to left. Going back is Rada at the track. Looks up, and that ball is onto the bird. A Solo blast for Jonah Bride. He's put Round Rock on the board. It's 3-1 in the bottom of the second. Well, much needed for this offense last night. I mean, after that first run that they put up in the first inning, I mean, they were dead silent the rest of the evening. This crowd was almost late to react to what just happened. It was almost confusing there for a bit. It's off the bat. You knew he got a good piece of it. You knew it might be a problem. The ball just kind of kept on going. And the fans, it was almost like they didn't believe this ball was going to get out until they saw it on the berm. But it got out by a ways. Prado takes a called strike 0-1. For Bride, his fifth home run of the year. Now has 32 runs batted in. Nick Prado did not play in last night's game. Left-hand batter fouls that down the left side. And the count is now at 0-2. No, Brett Carey mentioned how well he pitched the last time he was here. He had two games that he pitched exceptionally well. The pitch is low. He's had three starts against the Express in his career. All three have been quality starts. In the series opener last August, he owned that series, that game one, I should say, allowing two earned through his seven innings of work, and then all of a sudden in the finale, allowed two through six innings. 1-2. Swing and a miss in the dirt. Strike three. Tag applied by Martinez. One out. 3-1 Salt Lake. Bottom of the second. Here's Dairon Blanco. Dairon Blanco, who spent most of last year with Omaha, although started the year on the IL with an Achilles issue. So far this season, batting 241 with Round Rock. Four doubles, six runs batted in. But Brett Carey, rocks and fires the first pitch, fouled back 0-1. Carey, quietly eighth in the PCL in strikeouts. He has also allowed the second highest number of hits. He is simply going to attack with confidence. Shane Lukes, the pitching coach of the Bees, talks a lot about his fearlessness. So the next pitch is away. One ball and one strike. He said, you know, a guy like Carey may not have a fastball of Caden Dana, may not have the lethal changeup of a George Clausen or a cutter of a Sam Aldagiri. It's the pitch. Blanco takes at the knees a strike 1-2. He said, most importantly, Carey, no matter what the situation, has the confidence to throw the ball over the plate and trust his defense, trust his game plan. 1-2. And it's just inside, around the top of the zone. Two balls and two strikes. And throughout Carey's time with the Bees, I've been a part of watching it the last 3 years, a mixed bag of results. I've watched him go 9 up, 9 down to start the game, and then 9 runs scored over the next 3 innings as that's popped up down the right side and out of play. Count stays 2-2. I mentioned his outings here last year against Round Rock. He had a terrific finish to the month of August. His last 5 games, he picked up 3 wins, 3 quality starts in a row, ERA of 3.10. That's cut on a miss. Strike three around the top of the zone. Third strikeout of the night so far for Brett Carey. Two out, nobody on. 3-1 Bees. Here's Richie Martin. But for Brett Carey, I've usually mentioned when the Bees had the best record during a huge stretch in the second half of last year. And I usually point out the Guzman-Rada addition to all of that. However, the starting pitching and their consistency played a massive role in that. Brett Carey was a key part of it. As the pitch is high. 1-0. As the team led the league in quality starts overall last year. But it was that stretch of games that was glaring, and it was the series here that really popped. Martin takes outside, 2-0. He did not play in last night's game, being Richie Martin. Struggling over his last 10 games, batting just 188 with a home run. Hitting 231 so far this season with Round Rock. And he has a crack bat, little floater, left field. Rada stretching in and lunges to make the catch at the end to retire the side. Great break there by Rada. It looked off the bat like...
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0: Top of the third inning, 3-1 Salt Lake in game number two of this six-game set. Nelson Rada led off the first with a walk, and he eventually scored. He comes to the plate to lead off this third, followed by Josh Lowe, Denzer Guzman against David Davalio. Left-hander Rada in the box. Davalio goes from the stretch, although nobody's on, and the first pitch is fouled off the bat of Rada, and then off of home plate umpire Tom O'Neill. Everybody's okay. We'll do it at 0-1. Special congratulations to Nick Madrigal, who was recently called up to the Halos. It was a huge weapon for the Bees in this first half. Pitches down, counts 1-1. Win for Nick Madrigal. It's great watching him methodically get better after missing about 20 months worth of time. Just game by game, series by series. It's the 1-1 pitch just upstairs over the heart of the plate, and it counts 2 balls and a strike. And you could see Madrigal coming back to being the player he knew he was capable of being. And towards the end of his time with the Bees, he put his power on display with a couple homers. And Rada rips it out to right center field and deep. Ranging towards the gap is Cauley. He'll close it down and make the catch for out number one. That ball jumped off the bat of Rada, and Cauley got a great jump on it. Tracked it down well. One out in the top of the third. 3-1 Bees. Here's Josh Lowe, who grounded out to short back in the first inning. Well, what I loved about Nick Madrigal after watching him for so many years on the south side and the north side during his time with the White Sox and the Cubs is Lowe takes just down. And it's 1-0. Good frame by the catcher, Johnson. But with Nick Madrigal, his mental processing of the game right on point. Situational awareness was always elite. Next pitch foul tipped into the glove of Johnson. The count's 1-1. Madrigal just so patient with himself, also giving himself a lot of grace, understanding his timing was going to take time. Lowe hammers one high and deep to right. Looking up is Blanco, and this ball is going to get out. Onto the right field berm. That ball hanging up for a long time before it dropped over there. And Josh Lowe has his first home run as a member of the Salt Lake Bees. And Salt Lake leads it 4-1 in the top of the third. That thing was a rainmaker. And right away, Blanco turned as if he knew that ball was going to get out. And the fans gathering around there on the right field berm seemed to hang on for a long time. Dropped down almost in the exact same spot as the home run of Jamer Candelario. So Lowe with his first hit of this series, and it's a loud one. Denzer Guzman takes down and away. Guzman flied out to left field back in the first inning. One out, nobody on, 4-1, Salt Lake. Guzman swings and misses. 1-1. Denzer Guzman used to be really streaky. Now, all of a sudden, he's straightening it out to where he's just red hot all the time. Guzman takes low, 2 balls and a strike. And it used to be that he had a tough time playing well on the road. He started this season on the road, 3-for-22. Now he has a 10-game road hit streak, and he's batted .410 since. He's pitched down and away, 3 balls and a strike. Last night was his 5th straight multi-hit game. Not a 5-game hit streak, a 5-game multi-hit streak. That's how hot this guy is right now. Here's the 3-1 pitch to Guzman. Down and away, .404. He's aboard with one out. That is the third walk issued from David Davalio. 4-1 Salt Lake, top of the third inning. Trey Mancini walked and scored back in the first. As right now, meeting on the mound, the catcher Johnson out to talk with Davalio. Same story with Dave Barkowski, the pitching coach of the Round Rock Express. And while you see the highlights, it'll show the Candelario 3-run homer. What it will not show you is Trey Mancini was down 0-2 in the count against Davalio and had to foul off pitch after pitch after pitch and then had excellent takes, would not give in. And Davalio would eventually walk him. That kept the inning alive for Candelario to hit the 3-run homer. 4-1 Salt Lake. Guzman, 7 stolen bases on the year with his lead at first. Davalio from the stretch will hold the pitch. Mancini fouls it back. 0-1. Trey Mancini, back-to-back multi-hit games. I talked about that before, but 5 straight games with a run batted in. It's been a great sign for him. Guzman with the lead at first. Big hole right side. Here comes the 0-1. On the move, Guzman. The pitch is high. Throw down to second. Low skipper. Tag is there. Save. 8th stolen base of the year for Denzer Guzman. He's now 8-for-11. It's incredible. The Bees now 6 stolen bases in this series already. In the first 8 games, they had 8 stolen bases total. They now have 49 since then. That in the PCL. So Rada stole a base in the first. Guzman on the move here in the third. Mancini takes outside. Didn't miss by much, but Davalio's pitch was in the river. 2-1. Infield push to the left. Punching into his glove, the second baseman Castillo as he shades the bag. Mancini watches that pitch down and away. 3 balls and a strike. A 3-run homer from Candelario in the first. A solo blast from Josh Lowe in the third. Guzman the lead at second. Bees up 4-1. Here comes the 3-1. Mancini takes a vicious cut, but comes up empty. And it's 3-2. Standing on deck, Jamer Candelario. Davalio with a hole just below the belt, trying to control his breathing. Big exhale, fires. Outside, .404, and Mancini battles once again to another walk. That is the 4th free pass issued by Davalio. 1st and 2nd, 1 out, and here comes Jamer Candelario, who wasted no time at all. His first swing coming off the IL, and he blasted it out of here over the right field wall. Runners with their leads at 1st and 2nd. 1 out. Candelario, left-hand batter's box ready. Davalio will step off and they'll reset. The Bees have had this huge ability of putting up crooked numbers, especially in this recent stretch. They had a 5 spot last night. That was in the third. Candelario takes off speed and on the outside part of the plate. And the count's 0-1. Salt Lake now, in 19 different games, has an inning of 4 or more runs. As Candelario check swing, leaves it away. The count's 1-1. So going back to last night, they had a 5 spot. So that's 19 different games. They've had an inning of 4 more runs. They are 16-3 in those games. Candelario swings and misses 1-2. Boy, he was going for the right field berm again and just got underneath it. It wasn't a bad pitch to swing at. Towards the top of the zone. over the inside part of the plate. Runners with their leads at first and second. Davalio deals. Candelario gets underneath this one, pops it up. Infield fly rule, ranging to his left, the shortstop Martin, now by the outer rim, I should say, of the infield, makes the catch anyway for out number two. So two out, two on. 4-1, Salt Lake, top of the third. Here's Omar Martinez. Martinez struck out back in the first inning. The Bees with one in the bag here in this third inning after the Josh Lowe homer. Martinez looking for his first hit of the series. Takes for a ball, 1-0, pitch down. And so far in this one, Davalio just has not been able to be efficient. He has not been consistent with hitting spots. He's already tossed 62 pitches in this game, 33 for strikes. That one in the dirt, and it's 2-0, picked by the catcher Johnson. Runners are going to hold. Omar Martinez just 5 for 32 with runners in scoring position this year. All of his big swings have taken place while the Bees have been on the road. As he has two doubles, four home runs, all of them away from the ballpark at America First Square. Martinez taps the plate, reaches the bat back ready. Davalio comes set from the belt. Rock steady. Here comes the 2-0. A check swing foul ball left side above the dugout of the Express, and it bounces back on to play. 2-1 the count, 4-1 the score. The Bees kept this place quiet last night. They're trying to keep it quiet again tonight. Martinez looking for a big two-out hit. Comes the 2-1. Martinez fouls it straight back. Runners were on the move with contact. We'll do it with 2-2. Bryce Teodosio standing on deck. Walking to his lead at second, Guzman. Mancini at first. Now time has been called at home plate. No reset. Martinez uses his timeout. Now he's ready to go. Infield push to the right. Here comes the 2-2 pitch from David Davalio. To Omar Martinez. Off speed, outside corner, called strike.
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0: Slow. With a solo home run, his first home run as a member of the Bees, and Salt Lake leads 4-1. We go to the bottom of the third on the KSL Sports Zone.
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0: Bottom of the third, 9-1-2 hitters due up against Brett Carey, Cooper Johnson, Cam Cauley, Cody Freeman. Salt Lake leads 4-1 in game two tonight. 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Cooper Johnson, who did not play in last night's game, 0-for-3 all time against Carey, smashes one high and out to center field, ranging to his right and back is Lowe, and Lowe unable to get to it as it's going to bounce off the wall. Scampering into second, Cooper Johnson has a leadoff double. Now Lowe is going back and to his right. Had a long way to go to try and get there. Took those long strides out there, was chasing it from behind. It wasn't quite able to get there in time. I'll say this, his angle on the ball was more directly to his right rather than going back on a 45. And so it landed more over the top of his head. So Johnson at second. Here's Cam Colley, who takes a called strike. Colley flied out to center back in the first inning. The Bees with a pair of home runs. A three-run shot, Candelario, solo blast from Lowe. Jonah Bride, a solo homer for Round Rock in the second. Here comes the 0-1. And it's fly to center field, coming on as Lowe, striding in and makes the catch for out number one. It brings up Cody Freeman. He lined out to third back in the first inning. Cody Freeman was 0-for-2 with runners in scoring position, a guy who the Express have been happy to have back. Round Rock struggling so badly in so many ways. They are dead last in the Pacific Coast League. But look at their roster. It does not represent most last-place teams. They have Krim back on this roster. Cody Freeman is also a part of it now. Richie Martin, Cooper Johnson. I mean, there's a number of guys that they hope can help turn things around for this team after what has been a brutal start to the year. They were happy to get that series win last week. First pitch in the dirt, blocked by the catcher, Martinez. And the count's 1-0, holding at second base, Cooper Johnson. And what a great combination of things happening last night for a few pitchers who've had some rough patches for the Bees. Clausen getting his first win ever at the AAA level. Most importantly, he was much improved. So that pitch is on the outside corner for a strike, 1-1. And for Clausen, his previous four starts were so rough, and then last night ends up giving up a run in the first inning, and you're wondering if he can straighten things out, and he did, because he held them hitless and scoreless the rest of the way. So the pitch is low, 2-2. Now, still had an issue where he threw 7 straight balls to open up an inning, and it looked like the wheels were going to wobble, and then he tightened it up right away. He also had the benefit of a key call at first base, and forget who legged it out, but they were called out, and it should have been an infield single. 2-1. That's at the knees for a strike. Counts 3-2 now, or excuse me, 2-2 to Cody Freeman. Cooper Johnson out there at second. 4-1 Bees. We're in the bottom of the third inning. Game two of the 6-game set. The Bees a winner last night. Here comes the 2-2, and it's down and away. 3-2. For Salt Lake, they'll keep an eye after their games on the scoreboard to see if they can gain ground on the teams in front of them, including Albuquerque, and also they have Oklahoma City and Sacramento. So the Bees hoping the bottom of the standings will help them in the front of the standings. Freeman, line drive, low skipper, nabbed by Vera, the second baseman, race to the bag, in time, he wins it. A double play. Vera caught that just before it hit the ground. On the move at second was Johnson.
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5: Thank you.

0: Top of the fourth inning, Bees lead by the score of 4-1. The bottom of the order due up for Salt Lake, Bryce Teodosio, Yolmer Sanchez, and Aro Vera. Vera just had a terrific double play on a low line drive. He caught it just before it hit the ground and then was able to double off Cooper Johnson at second base. Bryce Teodosio flied out to center field in the second. David Davalio out there for his fourth inning of work. As Teodosio takes inside, ball one. As the Bees have put a lot of pressure on Davalio. He has already hit 67 pitches. Only 36 of them have been strikes. In at third is Bryde. Pitch is cut on a miss. 1-1. As the Bees have been great in this area, just constantly putting pressure on opposing pitchers. Salt Lake tonight just 1-for-5 with runners in scoring position. This is after going 3-for-21 last night. And the Bees, in that previous homestand, they batted 392. That was a big reason why they won 5 out of 6. As Teodosio takes outside, the count's 2 balls and a strike. So while the Bees won 7-1 last night, you feel like it could have been much worse. They're up 4-1 tonight, and you feel like they could have put on, you know, it was possible to put a bigger hurt on Round Rock in that third inning. Pitch at the knees for a strike. So they had first and second with one out. Candelario in the box, and he just got underneath one and popped it up. So Salt Lake up 4-1 here in the fourth inning. Teodosio with the 2-2 down and away. Counts 3 balls and 2 strikes. Right now, this roster, this lineup, everything together. Good mixture of power and speed. Some good versatility with switch hitters. And you just feel like throughout the course of a game, is the 3-2 pitch from Davalio. Teodosio grounds it foul through the third base coach's box. We'll do it again, 3-2. And it just feels like you shuffle the deck 9 times. With this offense, at some point they're going to have a big inning. Last night it was the third. Tonight they had a 3 spot in the first. But somewhere out of the 9, they're going to have a big inning. And it's possible they'll have more than one. Teodosio flies it high in the air, left center field. Coming to his right is Cauley. Cauley calling off the left fielder Zavala. They crisscross as Cauley makes the catch for out number one. They bring up Yolmer Sanchez. He grounded out back to the pitcher Davalio in the second inning. Well, the bottom of the order, while they're 0-for-4 tonight, they've had huge moments throughout the season, and especially during this stretch of winning. Yolmer Sanchez, I would say, has been the star of the 7-8-9 part of the order. So we're going to miss 0-1. Nick Madrigal recently called up to the Halos. He was a big part of that. Now you have guys like Teodosio who are going to be in the 7-8-9. It's just an exciting time to be around this team right now. Sanchez batting for the left-hand side, takes up and in for a ball. Yolmer Sanchez is about 13 or 14 years old. Took a look at major league players and realized many of them were taller and bigger. The 1-1 line down the left field side, chasing over is Zavala, and he can't get there, has to play it on a bounce. Big turn at first from Sanchez. Good job by Zavala to cut it off and throw it into second. But it's a one-out single for Yolmer Sanchez. He's aboard now for Aro Vera. For Sanchez, it's amazing that's his first hit of the series, because he was on the base paths constantly last night. He reached 3 times with 2 walks, and he was hit by a pitch. But Sanchez told me, you know, I realized most guys who play at the major league level, they're bigger, they're taller, and so I need to be even more versatile. Corners in with Vera in the box. Vera swings and misses. 0-1. But Sanchez said, you know, he taught himself, really, worked with a lot of coaches to do whatever it takes to be good at batting from the left-hand side. As he just deposited that line drive into left field for a knock. He said it actually came along faster than he thought. The pitch on the inside corner, a strike, 0-2. 4-1 Bees, top of the fourth. As the E-train makes its way behind the stadium. A train that will come by every now and again. Its horns blaring. Bells ringing. Here comes the 0-2. Vera chips it foul to the right side. It rolls its way to the opening of the Bees dugout. Count stays at 0-2. Davalio now. His next pitch will be pitch number 80. on the night. Sidestepping to his lead over there at first is Sanchez. Sanchez with 6 stolen bases on the year. Right arm dangling down. Davalio, long hold. Comes the 0-2. And it's up. A ball and 2 strikes. Davalio's body language as he kind of steps off of the mound in the front part after that pitch. You can see he's just not happy with himself. He has not been able to locate consistently. I don't know if it's a release point or what the issue is, but far too often he's been erratic. Vera swings and misses strike 3. A big strikeout there from Davalio. 2 out, runner at first, 4-1 Salt Lake. So while the strike zone, or the fastball, he had a tough time finding the strike zone. That sweeper was on the money, and he got Vera to swing over the top of it. Nelson Rada walked and scored back in the first. He flied out to center field in the third inning. Left-hand batter set and ready. Sanchez at first. Rada takes over for a strike off speed on that first pitch from David Davalio. Middle infielder's back, shifted right, corner infielder's in. Target up from the catcher, Johnson. Here comes the 0-1. No, first a throw over there, and diving with a head-first slide is Yomer Sanchez. An emphatic save call from Alex Shears, the first base umpire. Prado did a really nice job reaching out and making the catch and tag on the foot of Sanchez. And Sanchez just did get his hand back in time. Here comes the 0-1 pitch. Rada flares it out to shallow left. Long run. The shortstop, Martin, still going out.
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0: Bottom of the fourth inning, Salt Lake 4, Round Rock 1. As it'll be Aaron Zavala leading off this fourth, followed by Diego Castillo, Jonah Bride. Fourth inning of work for Brett Carey. First pitch misses low for ball one. Well, a busy day in the bigs. Some games going on right now. And also some games still yet to begin. We take our first look at the out-of-town scoreboard. As the pitch is away, 2 balls and no strikes. Zavala singled back in the first and was stranded. Carey faced the minimum 3 in the third thanks to the solid double play by Vera. Swing and a miss and the count's 2-1. Vera caught a low sinking line drive right off the ground and turned it into a 4 unassisted double plays. Cooper Johnson couldn't get back. Left hand batter, Aaron Zavala stepping back in. Carey fires. That pitch is down and in. 3 balls and a strike. Well, the Phillies blanked the Padres today 3-0. Left-handed Pitcher Christopher Sanchez picked up 7 brilliant innings, extended his scoreless streak to 44 2/3. So 3-1 is on the outside corner for a strike, 3 balls and 2 strikes. And so for Christopher Sanchez, he passes Hall of Famer Grover Cleveland Alexander for the Phillies franchise record. The Phillies swept the Padres in that series. That pitch, foul tipped into the glove, strike 3. Nice comeback there from Brent Carey against Aaron Zavala. 1 out in the bottom of the 4th inning. 4-1 Salt Lake, and it brings up Diego Castillo. Castillo has had a great start to this year. But the last 10 games, he's really started to heat up, hitting .366, 12 runs batted in, 4 doubles, a home run, an on-base percentage of .447. First pitch just outside at the knees, 1-0. Arizona swept San Francisco with a 3-2 win today on the Bay. As the Snakes have now won 5 in a row and 10 of their last 11. A 1-0, that hits the corner. Called strike 1-1. Mariners still under .500, but they moved into first place today with a 9-1 win over the A's. They completed the sweep of the Athletics. 1-1. Fouled straight back. 1 ball, 2 strikes. Rob Refsnyder and Julio Rodriguez each with 3-run homers. Logan Gilbert threw 6 shutout frames. How wild is the AL West been? The Mariners have looked nothing like that team that was in Game 7 of the ALCS last year. Castillo ground ball down the first base side, past the diving Mancini, and into right field, a base hit. And Castillo just pokes that the other way. And the long arms of Mancini were lunging out. That ball just did get by him. So 1-out single for Castillo. B's up 4-1. Here's Jonah Bride. He hit the solo homer back in the 2nd inning. As I mentioned, the Mariners certainly haven't looked like a first-place team. They don't have a record of most first-place teams, but they're happy to be in the AL West because being 28-29 means you're now in first. Jonah Bride takes the first pitch in the dirt, blocked by the catcher Martinez, 1-0. Dusty May carried a no-hitter into the 8th today for the Cardinals, but the Brewers broke through in the 8th. They ended the no-hitter, they ended the shutout, and then they stole the game 2-1. And Milwaukee, don't look now, they've started to heat up. Winners in 15 of their last 19. 1-0 on the outside corner, a strike. And Brett Carey's done a nice job establishing pitching lanes tonight, especially off-speed away. He is located very well out there. He and Martinez had a nice groove overall tonight. He's up 4-1. The 1-1 down and away. 2 balls and a strike. Gavin Williams settled down after a choppy start, pitched 7 solid innings. The Guardians beat the Nationals 3-2. They salvaged the finale of that 3-game series. The lead at first, Castillo. The lead in the game, the Bees, 4-1. Bride, check swing, pitch was down. Did he go? He did not. And the count is now at 3 balls and a strike. Blue Jays got by the Marlins 2-1. Kazuma Okamoto with a tie-breaking home run in the 6th. Carey comes set from the chest. Big exhale. Deals just upstairs on the outside part of the plate. Ball 4. 2-1, 1 out. And for Brent Carey, that is the first walk issue so far tonight against the Express. I'll bring up Nick Prado. Nick Prado struck out back in the 2nd inning. Other games to get to. The Cubs are trying to snap that 11-game losing streak. They lead 10-4 at the Pirates right now. That game is in the bottom of the 7th. First pitch outside, ball 1 to Prado. Top of the 8th inning, Orioles all over the Rays, 11-1. Carey, runners at first and second, 1 down. Kicks and deals. Prado gets underneath it, pops it up, left side of the infield. Infield fly has been called. Sanchez, the shortstop, with the casual catch at the front edge of the grass for out number 2. He just, like, walked up to it, just stuck his left wrist out, caught it into the glove. Because he knows if the ball falls, the batter runner is going to be out anyway. So Castillo at second. And Bryant is at first. Tyron Blanco to the plate. He struck out in the second inning. Blanco swings and fouls it off right there at home plate, 0-1. The pitch was in the dirt. Blanco just 2-for-14 with runners in scoring position. Last call for the Angels. They trail 4-0 at Detroit. They're in the top of the ninth. Terry Deals. And it's
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0: Top of the fifth inning, Bees lead 4-1 against the Round Rock Express tonight. New pitcher is on now for the Express as they go to Josh Spores. Spores comes on after four innings of work from David Davalio. David's final line tonight as the Bees made him rack up the pitch count. 83 pitches, 80 and 48 of them strikes. Four complete innings, three hits, four runs all earned. Walked four, struck out four. A three-run homer from Jamer Candelario in his first game back off the IL. And then a solo homer from Josh Lowe in the third. That's why the Bees lead by the score of 4-1. Josh Lowe hit that home run in the third, is going to lead it off in the fifth. Right-hander Spores comes set from the stretch, although nobody's on. Pumps a strike at the knees, 0-1. Josh Lowe had a multi-hit game in his Bees debut, and now here he is with his first home run in a Bees uniform. In at third is Bryant. Lowe is ready, and Lowe foul tips it into the glove, and the count's 0-2. Well, the bullpen of the Express had some great moments on that road trip. They were battling up against El Paso. As the 0-2 is fouled back. We'll do it again at no balls and two strikes. For Spores, he's coming in with his team down by three. And Round Rock still trying to find some answers on becoming a consistent team. They've had their offense go cold at times. It's the 0-2, down and in. A ball and two strikes. For a guy in Spores, you know, he comes out of the pen. He spells his name S-B-O-R-Z. Always fun, because when you see it, it makes you take a second glance. 1-2 the count. 4-1 the score. Here comes the pitch. And it's down and in. Counts at two balls and two strikes. Continue our out-of-town scoreboard here in just a moment. Two-two the count. Nobody out. 4-1 Salt Lake. And Lowe puts it high in the air behind home plate. That's going to go out of play. Count will stay at 2-2. Spores in his first

0: in his first appearance so far this year with Round Rock. He was with the Express last season, an ERA of 8.03 in 11 games. He's had two games with Frisco so far this season. Low line drive past the diving shortstop, Martin, and into left center field, a base hit. The shift was on, and Low hit it to a vacated spot. Leadoff single, Josh Low, his second hit of the night. Leadoff man aboard for the Salt Lake Bees. And it brings up Denzer Guzman. Guzman, as we know, has had a great month of May, hitting .411 during this month. 37 hits, 11 doubles, 28 runs batted in. That leads AAA in every category. Strike at the knees to Denzer Guzman, 0-1. Guzman flied out to left and then also walked and stole a base in the third inning. Big hole right side as Lowe strides out to his lead at first. Coming set from the chest, spores, fires, and it's cut on a miss. 0-2. As Guzman trying to go down to get that one, swung over the top of it. And spores started with a slider, went with that slider again. Coming in at 87. That one a little lower than the first one, as it barely went below the zone. Before the 0-2, a throw over to first, and back with a head-first slide is Josh Low. Spores, it is two outings, just two total innings of work. Picked up a win on one occasion, struck out three, gave up just a hit. And the pitch, caught on a missed strike three, snap throw to first, wipe around tag, they got him! A double play! Oh, Johnson threw a dart down to first. Prado, the first baseman, opened up with a swinging gate to catch it and just whipped around and dropped the tag down. A strike him out, throw him out, double play. As it's K2-3. Now two out, nobody on. That was a big twin killing. Here's Trey Mancini. He's up 4-1. Mancini lines it left side through the hole, base hit. Past the diving Martin. He's got a dirty jersey here in this inning alone. A couple of diving attempts, wasn't quite able to get this one. And with two out, Trey Mancini keeps the inning alive. Mancini last night, four hits in the ballgame. And tonight, he's already reached base three times. That is his first hit. That'll bring up Jamer Candelario. Great night for him so far with a three-run homer. Candelario smashes high and deep to right center, ranging to his right. Blanco on the move, makes the face-high catch to end the inning. Great hustle, Blanco. Great jump on it. Tracked it all the way. So Josh Spores gives up a couple of hits but got some help from his friends. A strike him out, throw him out.
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0: 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It's the Bees 4 and the Express 1 on the KSL Sports Zone.
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2: 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Richie Martin leads it off, foul tips it in the glove, 0-1. Fifth inning of work for Brett Carey. He allowed two on with one out in the fourth, got out of it. He has not retired the side in order at any point of the night. He's allowed the leadoff man to get on twice, once a solo homer from Jonah Bryan. That's the only run he's allowed. A leadoff double from Cooper Johnson in the third. Called strike. Off speed on the outside corner. The count is 0-2. The fastball changeup mix for Brett Carey really was beneficial for him in that outing against Tacoma, and it's worked here tonight. Swing and a miss. Strike three. Down goes Richie Martin. One out, the bottom of the fifth. Resetting the defensive alignment for the Bees. Rada in left, low in center. Teodosio in right. Guzman at third. Sanchez at short. Vera at second. Mancini at first. It's Martinez behind the dish. Brett Carey in his fifth inning of work on the mound. Carey so far, 62 pitches, 38 have been strikes. He's been very efficient. Cooper Johnson takes inside for a ball, 1-0. So reaches his arms up. That double for Johnson in the third, that was the first hit he's ever had against Brett Carey. 1-0, lines it deep down the left field side, but that ball's hooking foul. Now the count's 1-1. Finishing up that out-of-town scoreboard as the Red Sox hammering away at the Braves, 8-0 in Fenway. They're in the bottom of the eighth. Foul tipped into the glove here, 1-2. On Cooper Johnson. Mets 3, Reds 2. They're in the bottom of the 6th. That's Citi Field. On the south side, the White Sox had one getaway last night. Now they lead 8-1 against the Twins. They're in the top of the 6th. 1-2 pitch, a topper, two-hopper. Right to the third baseman, Guzman. It ramps off of his glove as he was charging on it. Bounces into foul ground. And Cooper Johnson is aboard. E5, the ruling. That is the second error of the series against Guzman. Well, ball had a ton of topspin. Guzman had to charge on it. Wasn't not hit all that hard. He just was not able to field that well as it ran up off of his glove. So Cam Colley comes to the plate. Runner at first with one out. Holly 0 for 2, a pair of flyouts to center field. Squares to bunt, pushes it up first base side. Mancini's got it. Quickly to second, they get the lead man. Great play and a great cover by Sanchez. Oh, excellent defense, Trey Mancini. He read that right away. And as Colley squared up to push this bunt up the first base side, Mancini, not only did he come in, he took a perfect route on this ball, fielded it under perfect control, knew he had just enough time, and threw a strike to second base. Sanchez was running over to cover and caught it on the move. Great execution. And so Johnson out at second base. 3-6 on that put out. Colley at first. Here's Cody Freeman. Two down. Freeman takes a called strike. Inside part of the plate, belt high, 0-1. Yankees 2, Royals nothing. They're in the top of the 7th in KC. And right here in the Lone Star State, the Astros and the Rangers tied at 2 in the bottom of the 4th. The 0-1. The outside part of the plate, a strike. Great pitch mix here tonight from Brett Carey. As he started fastball towards the top of the zone and went off speed away, and once again, has located well. That time it was a slider. 0-2 the count. 4-1 the score. Bees on top. Bottom of the fifth. Pitch. Freeman takes in the dirt. Blocked by the catcher Martinez. Holding it first is Colley. The late game tonight, the Rockies at the Dodgers. That game getting underway in about an hour. The Pacific Coast League with a big week. Five teams at the top of the standings battling five teams at the bottom of the standings. Throw over to first and back with a head first slide is Cauley. Cam Cauley is a dangerous base stealer. He stole four bases on Sunday alone. Third in the PCL with 16 bases. He is a perfect 16 for 16. Carey comes set from the chest. The pitch outside. Martinez was leaning towards first when he made that catch. Cauley scurries back. Count even, two apiece. It's one of the twilight hour here tonight in Round Rock. Shadows have completely engulfed the playing surface. Carey the 2-2. And it's a high bouncer. Left side backing up on it. Sanchez, the shortstop, has it on the second bounce. Long throw to first, and it takes Mancini off the bag. He whips around for a tag attempt, but was unsuccessful. E6. So the left side of the infield with a pair of errors. Oh, you feel for Sanchez. He had to play back on this ball. And while he gets it, he makes a strong throw, but it's inaccurate. It's up the line inside. Mancini did a great job letting that ball get all the way in. As he made the catch, he tried to whip around and make a tag, but came up empty. So the inning continues. Pitch low, 1-0 to Aaron Zavala. Two out. Cauley at second, Freeman at first, 4-1 Bs. Here's the 1-0. On the inside corner, a strike, 1-1. Everybody in the PCL hoping Reno can help them out as they're hosting Sacramento tonight. They have no score. The River Cats and the Aces. Here comes the 1-1. Check swing, pitches down, two balls and one strike. Sugar Land with a 1-0 lead over Oklahoma City. They're in the top of the fourth. El Paso and Albuquerque, a 1-1 game, top three. And the late game, Las Vegas at Tacoma, just underway. Here tonight, Bees lead 4-1. 2-1, two out. The 2-1 is high. Three balls and a strike. Brett Carey has worked around some traffic tonight. He did it in the fourth with two on and one out. Now he has two on with two out, two runners reaching on errors. 3-1. Zavala takes high, ball four. And the bases are loaded with two out in the bottom of the fifth. Crazy Train blaring from the speakers here tonight at Dell Diamond. Shane Lukes out of the first base dugout to go out and talk with Brett Carey. And Brett Carey has had to battle hard tonight. He's allowed four hits and just one run. That was his second walk issued tonight. And when it comes to the success of Carey and this pitching staff lately, it's been situations like this. And they've come up in a big way, a big strikeout or soft contact or something to just simply stay out of really big trouble. It happened last night. Carey is on the mound hoping to do that tonight. Cauley at third. Freeman at second. Aaron Zavala at first. And a red-hot Diego Castillo in the box. Castillo, right-hand batter ready. The pitch. Castillo fouls it straight back. Well, he almost dropped to a knee with how hard he swung at that first pitch, 0-1. The Bees won last night's game 7-1. They lead tonight's game 4-1. They've been clutch throughout this recent winning streak with big hits in big moments. Now they need big strikes in big moments. The 0-1. Line drive, center field, coming on low, plays it on a bounce. In the score from third, Cauley. Here comes Freeman around third, throw to the plate on a bounce. Safe on a backside slide. Two-run single, Diego Castillo. And Salt Lake's lead is down to one. It's 4-3. Well, they've been benefited by a couple of errors. They've been benefited by a walk. And Round Rock simply needed to do their own work, and they did. Diego Castillo with a two-run single. And at some point, when you make that many mistakes in an inning, and you leave the door open for something bad to happen, a two spot is now on the board. Here's Jonah Bryant. He homered earlier tonight. Takes outside ball one. He's homered. He's walked. The lead at second, Aaron Zavala. Castillo is at first. 4-3 Salt Lake. Two down. Pitches outside. 2-0. Infield push to the left. Shading the bag at second is Vera. Carey from the stretch, 2-0 pitch. And it's high, 3-0. And it's really tough. Those two errors, you know, kept Carey out there on the mound for such a long amount of time. It is a very humid night. It's where fatigue can start to settle in. Obviously, the mental battle with an inning that you felt like was just about to be over. Carey the 3-0. And it's at the knees for a strike, 3-1. Nick Prado standing on deck. Jonah Bryant with his fifth home run of the season back in the second inning. That put Round Rock on the board. Now they trail by one. The tying run at second. Here's the 3-1. Started after it, left it high. Ball four, bases loaded again. Two down. And here comes Ozzy Osbourne through the speakers once more. Nick Prado to the plate. Prado was at the plate in the fourth with runners at first and second and one out, and he popped up. Now a base hit can put his team in the lead. Two out, bases loaded, 4-3 Salt Lake. Prado, the eighth hitter to come to the plate for Round Rock. Line drive down the left side, slicing foul and out of play. Prado just 6-for-24 with runners in scoring position. Sammy Natera Jr. getting loose in the pen right now. Brent Carey running on fumes, trying to get out of this fifth inning as the 0-1 at the belt, the strike 0-2. Bees lead 4-3. Bases full of Round Rock Express. Zavala at third, Castillo at second, Bright is at first. Here comes the 0-2. In the dirt, blocked by the catcher, Martinez. We'll do it at a ball and two strikes. Natera down there in the bullpen. Firing warm-up pitches as we speak beyond the right field wall. Fans trying to turn up the volume and get behind Prado. Bases loaded, two down. Carey from the chest, exhales, deals, swing and a miss, strike three in the dirt.
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2: It's Top of the sixth inning, Salt Lake leading 4-3. New pitcher on for the Round Rock Express. It is left-hander Robbie Ahlstrom, 1-2 on the year, an ERA of 3. This is his 20th outing of the year. 27 innings, 18 hits, 9 runs all earned. He's given up a couple homers, walked 6, struck out 30. And the PCL hitting a .184 against Robbie Ahlstrom. 6-3 lefty from Placerville, California. I had never heard of Placerville, California until today. Robbie Ahlstrom is going to face Omar Martinez, Bryce Teodosio, Yolmer Sanchez, 6-7-8 hitters. The Bees with 3 in the first, 1 in the third. Round Rock with 1 in the second and 2 in the fifth. We have a one-run game. Omar Martinez 0-2 with a pair of Ks. Lefty-on-lefty matchup. Ahlstrom from the stretch. And the first pitch at the knees on the inside corner, 0-1. A beautiful night here in Round Rock, Texas. Nice Wednesday night crowd. Wouldn't call it sparse, but scattered. Here comes the 0-1 from Ahlstrom. Martinez foul tips it in the glove. The count's 0-2. We have a six-game series. Tonight, game number 2. Don't forget tomorrow night, same place, same time. 5:45 first pitch. We'll be on the air at 5:30 with the on-deck circle. Here comes the 0-2 to Martinez. Line drive right side. Nabbing at the first baseman, Prado. Well, he had to leap to his right and up in the air. Made a fine grab. So Martinez robbed of a base hit. As Prado caught the line drive. One out, nobody on. Here's Bryce Teodosio. Teodosio flied out to center in the second, did the same thing in the fourth. Lefty Ahlstrom fires and cut on and missed by Teodosio, 0-1. Ahlstrom was Round Rock's most utilized left-hander last year at an ERA at 3.28, 53 games. Ahlstrom the 0-1, and it's down, a ball and a strike. He didn't permit an earned run in 12 of his first 14 games with the Express. Was all the way from mid-April to early June. And on the year, recorded a 2.64 ERA in the first half. Swing and a miss, Teodosio, 1-2. 4 for the Bees, 3 for the Express. Top of the sixth inning, one out, nobody on. And the 1-2, fanned at and missed. Just above the strike zone, strike 3, Bryce Teodosio down. 2 out, nobody on. And tonight for the Express, Davalio struck out 4, Spores struck out 1 in his one inning of work. Spores gave up 2 hits, didn't allow any runs, didn't walk anybody. 2 up, 2 down, top 6, 4-3 Bs. Here's Yolmer Sanchez. Now batting from the right-hand side. Sanchez takes inside for a ball. Sanchez 1-for-2. He singled back in the fourth inning. Mentioned tomorrow's matchup. It'll be a good one. Sam Aldagiri going for the Bees. Josh Steppen going for the Round Rock Express. Here's the 1-0. Sanchez takes inside. 2 balls and no strikes. It is likely Sam Unitera Jr. would be on for the sixth inning for Salt Lake. Earlier, they had tagged Carey with 3 earned runs, but they've correctly changed that to 1. Here's the 2-0. On the outside corner for a strike, 2-1. I mentioned Yolmer Sanchez teaching himself how to be a switch hitter, and then when he ended up playing professionally, needed a little more help with it, just to fine-tune his ability to hit the other way. It became a big strength of his, 2-1. Pitch is low. 3 balls and a strike. Just said I wanted to give myself the best chance possible in any situation, either to stay on a roster or to excel on a roster, to be the best player for my team. That's what Yolmer Sanchez is. 2 out, nobody on, the 3-1. And it's high, ball 4. And Yolmer Sanchez is aboard again. That is the 5th time he has reached during the series. 3 times last night, twice tonight. So a single and a walk for Sanchez. He keeps the inning alive. Arol Vera comes to the plate 0 for 2 on the night. A pair of strikeouts. Now batting for the right-hand side. A lefty Ahlstrom comes set, looks over, and it's Sanchez at first. A long look. Kicks and deals. Vera takes a strike just below the belt. Inside part of the plate. 0-1. Sanchez definitely can be on the move at any time. I mentioned before, six stolen bases, but he's a crafty base stealer. Sometimes love it when he'll walk out there with the body language like there's no chance, he's about ready to leave. Sometimes I've watched him shorten his lead. He did that once during that previous homestand. He didn't have the biggest lead at all. He was just kind of casually walking out there. Almost looked like he was getting off the base by too short of a distance and then just took off for second. 0-1. Pops in and out of the glove of the catcher, Johnson. Cut on and missed, and promptly going to second base with Sanchez. Sanchez is going to stay there. He realized that ball did not hit the bat of Vera. So the count is 0-2. They're calling this a wild pitch. It was a strange-looking play, and for a moment, a number of people just stopped. One player that did not was Yolmer Sanchez. He's in scoring position with two down. Ahlstrom, a look back at Sanchez, the pitch. In the dirt, blocked by the catcher, Johnson. It's right by him, but going to third base is now Yolmer Sanchez. Another wild pitch. Look, Johnson knocked this ball down. It went to his right, maybe 5 feet. But Johnson did not locate it right away. And by the time he located it, it was Sanchez scampering into third. And also tip of the hat to Sanchez for having such a great secondary lead to give himself a chance for that. So now Sanchez at third is the 1-2, and it's Lyle right side. Well, if the Bees find a way to get a run out of this, that would be incredible. So the first two were retired. Sanchez would eventually get on with the walk, and they're changing that first wild pitch, by the way, to a pass ball. That is a correct call. Here comes the 1-2 to Vera. Vera, ground ball, right side, a low skipper backing up on a prowl of the first baseman, a race to the bag.
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2: Bottom of the sixth inning, Salt Lake leads 4-3 against the Round Rock Express tonight. Sammy Natera Jr. is on for the Bees, 5-0 on the season. An ERA of 3.65. This is his 18th performance of the year. 24 and two-thirds innings, 18 hits, 10 runs all earned. He's allowed 5 home runs in his time out there this year. 17 walks, 35 Ks, and opponents hitting 205 against Sammy Natera. And Natera, 6'4 lefty from Mexico. Split time between the Bees and the Trash Pandas a year ago. But his work with Salt Lake so far this year has been stellar. Dyron Blanco, 0-2 so far of the night. 7-hole hitter squares to bunt, pulls back and takes a strike, 0-1. Final line tonight for Brett Carey. 5 innings of work, 5 hits, 3 runs, only 1 earned. 3 walks, 6 Ks. Gave up the solo home run to Jonah Bride in the second. 2 errors led to 2 runs in the fifth. Pitch is low. Now the count's 1-1. And for Brett Carey, 88 pitches, 52 for strikes. And not only did the two errors hurt him with a couple of runs scoring, kept him from having any chance of pitching in the sixth. Pitches up and away. Counts at 2 balls and a strike. Yeah, it was two key errors. One from Guzman at third, one from Sanchez at short. Nazera with the bright yellow cleats. Stares in, the target is up for Martinez. And the pitch is cut on and missed. Counts 2 balls and 2 strikes. Blanco, as I mentioned, who spent most of last year with the Storm Chasers in the Royals organization. He'll use his timeout here. Fastball from Nazera coming in at 94. He's gone mostly fastball and slider. 3 fastballs, 1 slider so far. And the 2-2 caught on a miss. Strike 3. Sammy Nazera starts his night with a strikeout of Blanco. 1 out in this bottom of the 6th inning. As Nazera continues to just manicure that dirt out in front of home plate. He was doing it a ton when he came out to warm up. That heater now at 95, 96 miles an hour. We love what Nazera has done in year number 2 with the Salt Lake Bees. Richie Martin fouls it behind home plate and out of play. 0-1, Richie Martin 0-2 tonight. As he struck out back in the 5th inning. Salt Lake pitching with 7 Ks on the evening. It's crazy because before this season, Sammy Nazera did not have a AAA win. All of a sudden, picked up some huge wins with some great performances, some clutch performances later in games. Now, it's 5-0 on the year. He is 3-0 with an ERA of 1.50 in the month of May. Nazera, lefty from the stretch. Knee up, foot down, fires, and it's outside. 1-1. He's allowed 6 hits, 2 runs, 4 walks, 20 Ks in 12 innings in the month of May. He's in an 8-way tie among all pitchers in AAA for the lead in wins. Now that includes starting pitchers. 1-1. Check swing. Yes, he did. They said he did not. There will be no challenge. I thought for sure he went. As Martin, even with his body language and the way he went around with his bat, look like he did. The Bees have the opportunity to challenge that. They've decided not to. 2-1. High bouncer. Left side. Playing back on it. Sanchez. Backhand stop. Long throw to first. Mancini had to come off the bag to get it. And Martin is aboard. We'll see how they rule it. Martin was very close to beating that. It's an infield single, and I think that's the correct call. Now Mancini had to come off maybe a half step to the left. And Martin may have beaten that out anyway. So an infield single, Richie Martin. 4 runs, 5 hits, 2 errors for the Bees. 3 runs, 6 hits, no errors for the Express. Cooper Johnson. Right-hand batter ready. Throw over to first and back with a head first slide is Martin. Well, it was crazy because Nazera allowed his first run on May 19th. That was the first run he had allowed in almost a month. The pitch, it's up. 1-0. Previously, he allowed a run against Sacramento April 29th, so he went 6 games and also 9 2/3 without being scored on. 1-0. Pumped in at the belt for a strike, and it's 1-1. Nazera pitched a scoreless third of an inning in his work against Tacoma Sunday. He did allow a run against Tacoma in the game on Saturday. But the Bees would come away victorious. The 1-1. Pitches up and away, and Martinez was about to throw to first, but the ball slipped out of his hand on the exchange from the glove. 2-1 the count. Bees who won the opener of this series last night 7-1. They lead 4-3 here in game number 2 tonight. Pitch from Nazera. Check swing in the zone anyway. A called strike 2-2. So amazing seeing the Bees above 500 overall this time of year. It's just something that has not happened for this team over the last few years. They've had some sluggish seasons, and obviously slow starts have hampered them year after year. The Angels organization, while they want more wins at the parent club, they have been building some organizational depth, and it has shown, especially in this last month. 2-2, and it's low. Three balls and two strikes. Natera battling in this bottom of the sixth. Martin at first, one out. Count full. As Natera holds from the belt. Long look at Martin over there at first base. And the 3-2 pitch is at the knees, called. Strike three. Cooper Johnson tossed the bat and was starting to go to first base. Tom O'Neill rung him up. And there was no argument from Johnson, no challenge from Johnson. So a backwards K, and what a pitch by Sammy Natera to get Cooper Johnson right at the bottom rail of the zone with a slider at 82. Corners in, two down. Richie Martin at first, Cam Colley, who scored in the fifth inning after a fielder's choice. Dancing back to first on a throw over from Natera is Richie Martin. Martin, 12 for 13 stealing bases so far this year. He's holding to a 4-3 lead. This bottom of the sixth. So Natera takes a long look at Martin. Good lead at first. And the pitch is cut on a missed. 0-1. Cam Colley, talked about how hot he's been. He's 0 for 7 in this series. He has reached just one time. That was a walk last night. And the pitch cut on a missed. 0-2. Just blew that one right by him. His fastball's coming in 95-96. That one towards the top part of the zone. He wasn't messing around. Sammy Natera's fastball's got a little giddy up to it. A lot of life on that fastball. Colley had a tough time catching up to it. I'm wondering if he just stays with it here, 0-2. Runner on the move, and the pitch is flied high and deep to right. Going back to Teodosio in front of the warning track. He'll make the catch, and the inning is over. Well, Sammy Natera gave up the infield single to Richie Martin, who retired the other three he faced. And he keeps Round Rock off the board in the sixth. The Bees still lead by one. It's 4-3 as we go to the seventh on the KSL Sports Zone.
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2: Top of the seventh inning, Salt Lake leading 4-3 in game number two of the six-game series tonight. Top of the order in this top of the seventh, Nelson Rada, Josh Lowe, Denzer Guzman to face Roddy Ahlstrom, who's out there for his second inning of work. He allowed a two-out walk to Yomer Sanchez, and that was it in the sixth. Nelson Rada 0-2 tonight with a walk, a stolen base, and a run scored. First pitch, Rada takes inside for a ball. 1-0. Four runs, five hits, two errors for Salt Lake. Three runs, six hits, no errors for the Round Rock Express. Lefty on lefty. Rada lines it left side foul. Count moves to a ball and a strike. Nelson Rada joined the Bees last year. the late part of the season, they were the best team over a 40-game stretch when he and Denzer Guzman arrived. They would carry that momentum into their offseason with all of their work. Guzman had a call up to the Halos. The 1-1 is high, two balls and a strike. Rada hitting just 208 against lefties so far this year. I mentioned this before, when he bats in the number one spot in the order, this team is 12-6. He pitches low, three balls and a strike. His number's much better when he's in the one spot, hitting over 300. And then when he's in the two spot, he hits 169. 3-1 to Rada. Crack bat, slow grounder by the mound right side. The second baseman Castillo on the move has it from the edge of the grass. Throws to first in time, one down. Anytime it's a slow grounder like that and it gets by the pitcher, like it did Ahlstrom, it's scary with the speed of Nelson Rada, but Castillo was positioned well and he played that ball perfectly on that charge. He like opened up with the glove on the left side and one motion was able to get rid of that. Because you do not have a lot of time to work with when Rada is screaming up the first base line. Josh Lowe, 2-for-3 tonight, including his first B's home run. Takes low for a ball, 1-0. As the B's will get 3 in the first, 1 in the third. Round Rock, 1 in the second, 2 in the fifth inning. That's why Salt Lake holds to a one-run lead in this top of the seventh. And Lowe takes at the knees for a strike, 1-1. Josh Lowe, Trey Mancini were both part of a really special moment years ago. Back in 2022. On Mo Gabba Day. Mo Gabba was a young man who battled cancer and a number of other life-threatening illnesses throughout his life. He was a teenager who would call into sports radio stations. It's the 1-1 is up and in. Two balls and a strike. He was a big Baltimore sports historian and fanatic and connected well in the community as well as connecting with the players, but specifically Trey Mancini. And then after Mo Gabba passed away, is the 2-1 caught on a miss, 2-2. He was inducted into the Orioles Hall of Fame. He actually has a piece of art that he had that's in the Pro Football Hall of Fame from draft day with the Baltimore Ravens. And so Mancini, who was connected well with his mom and then also with Mo, his mom would throw out the first pitch on Mo Gabba Day. Mancini would catch it. And then a special moment happened involving Josh Lowe. As the 2-2 is down and in. Counts full, one out. 4-3, Salt Lake, top of the seventh. Well, what happened was Mancini hit a fly ball to right field. Josh Lowe, the right fielder with Tampa, went to go on and catch it. The sun just blasted Lowe in the face, and then the ball hit Lowe. And it rolled to the wall. It would be Mancini going all the way around to score. That would be the last swing Mancini had as a member of the Orioles. 3-2, pumped in there, called strike three. Just above the knees, outside part of the plate. After going back and forth between the fastball and the slider, it was the sinker at 96. Probably got more of the plate than he wanted, to be honest. And a backwards K for Randy Ahlstrom, and before Denzer Guzman comes to the plate, long walk for Kyle Moore out of the dugout, and that's going to be all for Robbie Ahlstrom. We'll tell you about the new Round Rock pitcher when we come back. Two out, nobody on, B's up, 4-3 in the top of the seventh on the KSL Sports Hub.
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2: Ryan Brazier is the new pitcher coming on for the Round Rock Express. Bees lead 4-3 here tonight in the top of the seventh inning. Two out, nobody on. Brazier, his 20th appearance, he has an ERA of 3.10. In 20 and a third, he's allowed 20 hits, 8 runs, 7 earned, 3 walks, 22 Ks, and opponents hitting .253 against him. He's going to face Denzer Guzman. Guzman, without a hit tonight, he walked and stole second back in the third. The Bees tonight got a 3-run homer from Jamer Candelario and a solo blast from Josh Lowe. Yeah, great work from Robbie Ahlstrom, who pitched 1 2/3, walked the hitter, and that was it. Other than that, 2 Ks. Got some help from Prado at first on a hot shot liner from Martinez. But he kept the Bees off the board. Denzer Guzman, who's had an amazing month of May. First pitch, Guzman takes low, ball one. Guzman, third in hits in the PCL this year. Fifth in extra base hits. All of a sudden, his batting average just continued to climb. It's now ninth best in the PCL. The pitch. Guzman takes outside. Two balls and no strikes. No player in the PCL this year has more runs batted in than Denzer Guzman with 47. He drove in a pair last night. Infield shifted left. Guzman takes a vicious cut, comes up empty, 2-1. Boy, his head had turned out and around. He's trying to put that over the left field berm. Holding from the stretch, Brazier. And the pitch foul tipped into the glove, 2-2. The fastball at 93 here for Brazier. A cutter there at 81, or 88, I should say, with great life. Slider coming in at 84. Everything has been away until that one right there, which was the top rail of the zone. A 93-mile-an-hour fastball. The pitch outside. Good take there by Guzman. Count full, bases empty. Two out, top of the seventh. Four for the Bees, three for the Express. The pitch, cut on and missed. Strike three, had him chasing the slider down and away, and the inning is over. Brazier comes on to get Guzman. We go to the bottom of the seventh. They're stretching here in Round Rock. We have a good one. Bees up 4-3 on the KSL Sports Zone.
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2: The ballpark are live and rocking here tonight at Dell Diamond. They just finished up with Deep in the Heart of Texas. The fans singing and clapping along. We have a one-run ball game tonight. The Bees lead 4-3. Sammy Natera Jr. out for his second inning of work. Cody Freeman, first pitch, fly ball, left field. Going back on it is Rada in front of the warning track. Sidesteps, and he will make the catch for out number one. Boy, Cody Freeman got a hold of it. The ballpark did hang on to it. He was trying to go first pitch Yahtzee here in the seventh. Aaron Zavala has reached twice with a single and a walk. He's one for two. All three plate appearances against Brett Carey. Mentioned Brett Carey tonight, only one of his three runs that he allowed. Only one run was earned. Zavala with Guzman at third creeping in. First pitch just misses inside. Ball one. Sammy Natera worked around a one-out single back in the sixth inning. He's been so reliable out of the pen so far this season, even at times when the Bees had rough outings with their bullpen as a whole. Here's the pitch. Misses outside. Two balls and no strikes. Last night, a great bullpen night for the Bees. After a solid start from George Clausen, the pen will go on to pitch four shutout innings. Next pitch at the knees for a strike, and it's 2-1. Salt Lake right now with this current stretch. It is exactly nine consecutive innings without allowing a run from the bullpen. 2-1 off the handle, fouled behind home plate to the left, 2-2. That is a far cry from what we were watching earlier in the season. The Salt Lake Bees, now midway through April, I forget what the date might have been, not only were they last in terms of the league in ERA, they were the worst in minor league baseball, and the runner-up was not all that close to them. It was really bad there for a while. Here's the 2-2. Zavala fouls it in and out of the glove of the catcher Martinez. We'll do it again at two balls and two strikes. At that time, Salt Lake's ERA was over 9. And in the PCL, the team closest to him, I believe it was Albuquerque, and their ERA was in the 5s. It was just no other way to spin it. They were not giving themselves a chance to win. It's been a much different story since then. Lefty on lefty matchup. Natera with the 2-2 to Zavala. Outside corner called, strike three. Got him looking. Aaron Zavala down on strikes, two out, nobody on. It'll ring up Diego Castillo. Castillo, who has been swinging a hot bat coming into this series, drove in a run last night. He drove in two back in the fifth. Two for three, two runs batted in, 4-3 Bees, bottom of the seventh. Natera's first pitch, knee high, over the heart of the plate, a called strike, 0-1. Boy, Natera just locating time and time again, setting the table with that fastball, which has been at about 96. He threw five fastballs to Zavala, including the one that got him. It's on the outside corner, called strike two. Great work behind the dish by Martinez tonight, oh, and really every night he's been back there. Justin Dunn talked a lot about it before the game, just how much trust is built in a guy like Omar Martinez. 0-2 downstairs. 1-2. It's gone straight heat to start this plate appearance against Castillo. And all around the bottom of the zone. The first one over the heart of the plate, and then second one outside corner. That one down the middle but low. 1-2. Opposite field line drive. It's going to get down for a base hit and right. Coming over to cut it off is Teodosio. Two out single. Diego Castillo, his third hit of the night. Diego Castillo coming into tonight. His previous 10 games, he was batting .366 with an on-base percentage of .447. Now he's 3-for-4 this evening with a trio of singles. That was a fine piece of hitting to just go the other way with that. Jonah Bride to the plate. He has reached base three times tonight. A solo homer and two walks. Officially 1-for-1. Pitch from Natera. At the knees, a strike. And the count's 0-1. Natera continues to work so well at the bottom part of that strike zone. Is that one right down the middle, but just clipped the bottom rail of the zone. Fastball is always around 95, 96. Bride increased his on-base streak to 16 games with that home run back in the second. 4-3 Bees outside, 1-1. As the Bees who jumped on him with that three spot in the first, the Candelario home run. That was their first hit of the ball game after a couple of walks. Creeping to his lead at first is Castillo. And the pitch is low. Two balls and a strike. Castillo, two stolen bases so far on the year. Jonah Bride, who hit his fifth home run of the season, reaches the bat back ready. Slightly open stance from the right side. Natera from the stretch, kicks, deals. Outside, hits 3-1. That's the first time I think that I've seen Natera really miss off of the target put up there by Martinez. It was one that he feels like got away. Everything else, he's been pretty much on point tonight. 3-1 the count, 4-3 the score. The B's up one, and the pitch is flied behind home plate and out of play. It'll be a head start at first for Castillo. Count full, two down in this bottom of the seventh. No wind at all here tonight. Well, last night it was howling every direction. And we got hit with a downpour the moment the final out took place. No rain expected this evening, just a beautiful night here in Round Rock, Texas. Although it is a humid one, Natera wipes off his forehead with his sleeve. Now steps in, left-hander with the bright yellow cleats. Comes set, exhales. Kicks, runner moves, the pitch, caught on a miss, strike.
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2: 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What an outing for Natera overall. He strikes out four of the six that he retires, and he keeps them off the board in the sixth and the seventh as we'll head to the eighth, and the Bees lead 4-3 on the KSL Sports Zone.
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2: Top of the eighth, middle of the order. Trey Mancini, Jamer Candelario, Omar Martinez. 4-5-6 to face the new pitcher for the Round Rock Express. It is Michel Ohtañez. He is the fifth pitcher employed tonight from Round Rock as the Bees hold a 4-3 lead in this top of the eighth inning. Brazier came on to close down the seventh, the third inning of work, and he was able to strike out Denzer Guzman. Before that, it was Robbie Ahlstrom, 1 2/3, walked one, struck out two. We have a good game tonight here in Round Rock, Texas. Trey Mancini has reached base all three times he has stepped to the plate. Two walks and a single. First pitch from Ohtañez. The right-hander fires outside for a ball. And the count is 1-0. Ohtañez, so far on the season, 3-1 with an ERA of 6.52. This is his 19th appearance. The pitch is low. And the count's two balls and no strikes. 97 miles an hour on the fastball from Ohtañez. Sanchez, the righty, likes to work quick. kind of pumps out his arms, then comes set from the chest, from the stretch, deals. Up and in, look out, 3-0. Ohtani's 19 and a third innings, 13 hits, 15 runs, 14 of earned, 20 walks, 27 Ks. Opponents hitting 191. Against Ohtani, 6'4 righty from the Dominican Republic. 3-0 to Mancini, green light, and he dribbles it foul, third base side, as it rolls off the facing of the Round Rock dugout. We'll do it at 3-1.

The Orioles. Here comes the 3-2. Mancini takes downstairs. Ball four, or was it? This has been challenged. Oh, and the catcher, Johnson, wanted to throw it around. The announcement made from home plate umpire Tom O'Neill. This is a big challenge. And the ABS reveals. As everybody waits, staring at the video board, Mancini has picked up the bat. We're still waiting. Fans are starting to get a little bit annoyed. Everybody's curious what the reveal is. Do they have it? Are we going with the original ruling? And the announcement from Tom O'Neill is that the call is overturned to a strike. Well, they didn't show it on the video board, but O'Neill was given the information in his earpiece. A big backwards K to start off this eighth. 4-3 Salt Lake, one out, nobody on. Here's Jamer Candelario. Candelario, 1-for-3, but that one was huge. A three-run shot back in the first inning. Infield pull to the right. Candelario scorches a line drive down the first base side fair and headed towards the corner. Candy rounds first on his way to second. He checks the rearview mirror and then will hold up at second base with a one-out double. Two extra base hits on the night for Jamer Candelario. So he's in scoring position with one out. The Bees would love to get some insurance here in the late innings. And while the bullpen has been so good for Salt Lake, you always want to make sure you give as big a cushion as necessary. And Omar Martinez, who is 0-for-3 tonight, 0-for-3 last night. This will be a great time for his first hit. First pitch. Martinez watches this pitch go high. Ball one. I mentioned the struggles from Omar hitting with runners in scoring position. Just 5-for-33 on the season. Two strikeouts on his night. Martinez, though, has come up with some big moments on the road. Feels like every time he connects on the road, it's something to bring in runs or to help them take the lead. Here's the 1-0. Omar checks his swing, and it's at the knees anyway for a strike, 1-1. The Bees a 4-3 lead in this top of the eighth inning. They soundly won last night's game, 7-1. They've been in front all night tonight. Martinez starts after it, leaves it in the zone. It's a called strike, and Martinez taps his helmet as he wants Tom O'Neill to look at it. So everyone looks at the ABS system. It was in the zone. Right there at the bottom of the zone. A called strike. Counts 1-2. So Candelario walking to his lead at second. Martinez, left-hand batter, ready. And time has been called now by Omar Martinez. He digs in a little bit more on that back chalk line. Reaches the bat back, ready. Montañez pumps his arms out. Now comes set from the chest. Checks the runner at second. Fires. Martinez watches that pitch go outside. It's 2-2. Good nibble there by Otañez, but it was in the river. They're playing. Martinez to pull to the right. Well off the bag at third is Bride. The lead at second. Candelario throw back to second. They picked him off. Otañez whipped around and threw a strike to the shortstop, Martin. Well, 1-6 on the pickoff, and that has been bad news for the Bees tonight. They had Josh Lowe, who was nabbed on a pickoff from the catcher, Johnson. Now Candelario is erased at second. Two out, nobody on. Here comes the 2-2 pitch. Martinez fouls it off of himself. As it rolls towards the backstop. We'll do it again at 2 balls and 2 strikes. It has been a very imperfect performance tonight for the Bees. Two big errors defensively, a couple of base running miscues. 2-2. Fouled back. We'll do it again. 2 balls and 2 strikes. The Bees have allowed some traffic out there. 2 unearned runs on the night. As mentioned, very imperfect, but the Bees still up 4-3. Top of the eighth, 2 down. Otañez, the 2-2 to Martinez. And it's low.
3 balls and 2 strikes. Standing on deck right now, Bryce Teodosio looking for his first.

0: First hit of the night. Count full, base is empty. Now Bride, the third baseman at the shortstop spot. Check swing in the dirt. He held it up. It's ball four, and Martinez is aboard. Well, good battle there by Martinez to get on base for the first time tonight. And here is Bryce Teodosio. Now Bryce, so far in this series, 1-for-8. He had an RBI single last night. And the time he's been in a B's uniform, going all the way back to 2024 and some of 25, and even this year, he has been clutch in the late innings. Teodosio takes inside for a ball as he twists to get out of the way from being hit. And it's 1-0. Teodosio flied out to center a couple of times and struck out. Martinez a mild lead at first. Teodosio swings and misses 1-1. Bryce, who had that breakout season in 24, would end up with his first major league call-up. And last year, a ton of time with the Halos. This year, made the opening day roster, 1-1. Teodosio watches that pitch down. It's two balls and a strike. 4-3 Salt Lake, top of the eighth, two down. As it's been the Express on the comeback trail tonight. They've cut it to a one-run game. The Bees looking for some insurance in the top of the eighth. Teodosio takes, and it's down and away. Three balls and a strike. Outfield straight away. Infield push left. A big hole on the right side as the second baseman Castillo is almost directly behind the second base bag. Teodosio skips back into the box before being hit with a timing violation. Holding is Otañez. The righty kicks, steals. Teodosio takes at the knees, a strike, 3-2. Martinez will be on the move with the pitch. He's now third base umpire Darius Ghani moves to the other side of second base. Martinez slowly sidesteps to his lead at first. Otañez rocks steady. There goes Martinez. Teodosio holds up. It's ball four, down and away. Started flinching there with his hands as if he was going to go after it. And wisely held up. Back-to-back walks to put a runner in scoring position. Dave Borkowski, the pitching coach of the Express, out to talk now with Otañez. Boy, a one-out double from Candelario that was so big here in this eighth inning, and then he was picked off. Since then, Otañez got Martinez to two strikes and walked him. Got Teodosio to two strikes and walked him. And here comes Yomer Sanchez. Sanchez is going to bat from the left-hand side now. He has reached twice tonight, a single and a walk. Yomer Sanchez hitting .357 with runners in scoring position. He's been scorching hot in the month of May. Two out, two on, 4-3 Salt Lake, top of the eighth. First pitch, Sanchez holds up as the pitch is inside, and it goes past Johnson, the catcher, to the backstop, a wild pitch, and now runners at second and third. Well, the Bees were down to their final strike with nobody on after the pickoff of Candelario. Since then, two have reached, and now they have two in scoring position. Otañez has gone as far as he can go. Touches up the rosin bag on the back slope of the mound before walking back up top. Infield shifted right. Runners with their leads. Martinez is at third. Teodosio is at second. Here comes the 1-0 pitch. Sanchez hammers it high and deep down the right field line. Hooking foul and way out of play. Way off the bat, that ball just jumped. And then this huge hook as it drifted foul. No wind by any means, just got out in front of it. Runners back to their leads again. 1-1 the count, 4-3 the score. Bees on top. The 1-1 pitch. Sanchez takes high, and it's two balls and a strike. Yomer Sanchez, the calming influence in that clubhouse. When the team's winning, he keeps them level. The team's losing, he keeps them level. longtime veteran. Everything a clubhouse needs. 2-1 pitch fouled in and out of the glove of the catcher, Johnson. Do it at 2-2. Montañez was one strike away from getting rid of Martinez. He walked. He was one strike away from getting rid of Teodosio. He walked. Now he's one strike away from ending the inning against Yomer Sanchez. Errol Vera is on deck. Montañez sets from the chest. The 2-2. Sanchez swings and misses strike three. Blew a fastball right by him at 90.
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0: Bottom of the eighth inning, Bees clinging to a 4-3 lead tonight. And the third pitcher on for the Bees is Brady Chobin, 1-0. With an ERA of 4.50, his 11th appearance for the Bees this year. 16 innings, 17 hits, 8 runs all earned. Walk 5, struck out 9, and opponents hitting 279 against Brady Chobin. And Brady Chobin is a big dude. 6'5", right-hander from Barberton, Ohio. Joined the Bees last year, had a nice impact on that bullpen. Had some great stretches here so far this year, and looking for a big opportunity to hold down Nick Prado, Dyron Blanco, and Richie Martin. 6-7-8 hitters in this eighth. Prado takes called strike, and it's 0-1. Sammy Natera was fabulous once again. Two scoreless innings in the sixth and the seventh, as he took over for Brett Carey, who allowed one earned in five innings. The pitch is down. Bees hold a 4-3 lead. They took last night's game 7-1. They've won 10 of their last 13. They've won 5 in a row. Prado is 0-3 tonight with 2 Ks. Chobin, the righty from the stretch. 1-1. Cut on a missed 1-2. Last night, fabulous work by the bullpen to shut out this offense from Najir Victor, Joey Lucchese, and Justin Dunn. Chobin with the 1-2 pitch to Prado. Prado takes in the dirt. Counts now 2-2. Brady Chobin really wanting to bounce back after a blown save on Saturday. The Bees get the win. He was not happy about his performance. As this pitch is softly bounced up the first base line, it'll roll into the runner's lane and go foul, picked up by the first baseman Mancini. Great hustle by Chobin getting off the mound to get over there. Chobin was trying to wait for that ball to rub up against the foul ridge of that area where the grass and dirt combine to see if that ball might roll back to fair territory. He noticed Prado was not getting out of the box. 2-2 the count, 4-3 the score. He's in the lead. Chauvin set from the belt. 2-2 down. And it's 3 balls and 2 strikes. That first outing Chauvin had against Tacoma, he retired the first 7 he faced. He looked dominant. Then the next 2 would reach, and they would both come in to score. So his scoreline looked a lot worse than it really was. Here's the 3-2. Looping liner down the left field line, ranging to his right as Rada heads over there, drops fair. Rounding first on his way to second is Prado. Throw comes in, pop-up slide, save. Nick Prado just softly drifts one down the left field line, and it lands perfectly inside the chalk. That was not hit all that hard. Rada was going over there. He had no chance he was going to close down on that ball. And the crowd didn't even seem excited at all off the bat, as they didn't even feel suspenseful with that, but you could see it had a real chance to drop in, and it just did land fair. Here's Blanco. Left-hand batter takes on the outside part of the plate to strike. Blanco 0-for-3 so far tonight. Blanco is 2-for-15 this year with runners in scoring position. Tying run at second. Nobody out. 4 3-Bs. Bottom of the 8th. Here's the 0-1. Blanco takes outside. 1 ball, 1 strike. And for Chauvin, his first outing at any level this year was back on April 21st when he joined the Bees. It was a scoreless outing, an important scoreless 7th. 1-1. And it's fouled off the glove of the catcher, Martinez. Count moves to 1-2. As before that recent rough patch, Chauvin had just 5 straight innings, a shutdown city that included getting the win against El Paso on May 15th. Comes the 1-2 from Chauvin. Fouled off the end of the bat. Almost hit the on-deck batter, Richie Martin, third base side. We'll do it again at 1 ball and 2 strikes. Well, tonight, Round Rock with runners in scoring position. They are 1-for-6. It was a big 2-run single from Diego Castillo. The Bees 1-for-7. That was a big 3-run homer from Jamer Candelario. Chauvin again with the 1-2 pitch. Down and in, and it hit him. Went to the backstop. Prado started heading for third and will come back to second. Blanco is now at first. So runners at first and second. Nobody out. And the Bees holding to this 1-run lead. Richie Martin, an infield single in the 6th. He's 1-for-3. And so the Express with a real chance to tie or take the lead. The tying run is there at second. The go-ahead run is there at first. The corners creeping in. Middle infielders rotating right. Here comes the bunt. No, he pulls back. The pitch is outside for a ball. Martin did not lunge out at that. Mancini was running downhill. The wheel play was on here. And we'll see what they do now. Middle infielders backing up. Corner infielders staying in. Third baseman Guzman is rotated on a 45. As they come creeping in again. Martin squares up, pulls back, ball 2. Great zone discipline by Martin in a bunt situation. You're thinking the most important thing, you get it down. But that doesn't mean you bunt any pitch. Runners with their lead again. Corners creeping in again. Here comes the pitch again. Martin pulls back again. And the pitch is out of the zone again. It's 3-0. This pitch outside. Now the water's starting to get red here for Brady Chauvin. 3-0. Martin reaches the bat back. 3-0 pitch, taking all the way downstairs. Ball 4. Base is loaded. Nobody out. It'll be Cooper Johnson. Cooper Johnson tonight. He is 1-for-3. A double back in the 3rd inning. Meeting at the mound right now. As they're trying to settle down, Brady Chauvin, who has scuffled badly in this 8th inning. Gave up a leadoff double to Prado. Hit Blanco. Walk Martin on 4 straight pitches. Cooper Johnson with runners in scoring position. So far this season is just 6 number 33. A big opportunity in the bottom of the eighth. Johnson uses his timeout to start this plate appearance. Bases loaded, nobody out. 4-3 Salt Lake. Bottom of the eighth. Chobin deals. Johnson takes outside, ball one. That is now six in a row out of the zone. As he hit Blanco, walked Martin on four straight, and pitched that one outside. Fans making noise here in the bottom of the eighth inning. Chobin in trouble. He's clinging to a one-run lead. The 1-0. Johnson tops it and bounces it foul to the on-deck batter third base side. As it's now Cam Cauley. Count one and one. Runners with their leads. Prado at third. Blanco at second. Martin at first. Big chance for Johnson. The pitch. Johnson slowly grounds it up the third baseline. Foul. We'll do it at one and two. Brady Chobin. On here in this eighth inning. Reaches his arm up high. To stretch it up, now comes set from the belt. Long hold. Here comes the 1-2 to Cooper Johnson. Outside corner called, strike three. Straight paint. Went with a sinker again at 94 miles an hour and just dotted it beautifully. Four straight sinkers to shut down business against Johnson. He still has business to attend to in the eighth. One out, bases loaded. Here's Cam Cauley. Wow, what a pitch. And I mean right on the outside edge. Cauley, first pitch, takes at the knees. It was ruled inside or low. Not sure which one, but Tom O'Neill is making an announcement because Martinez is challenged. Everybody at the video board, and it did at the bottom of the zone. And on the inside part of the zone. Good call, Martinez. The count is 0-1. Salt Lake 4, Round Rock 3. Bottom of the eighth inning. Base is full for Cam Cauley. A 180 hitter with runners in scoring position. Looking for his first hit of the series. Cauley takes on the outside corner, a strike. And Chobin is just dotting the corners beautifully ever since having six straight pitches out of the zone. I think that is six straight pitches that have all been sinkers. All at 93-94. He's not messing around. Bases loaded, one out. The count 0-2. Chobin fires just down. Count moves to a ball and two strikes. Prado doubled to lead off the inning. He is at third. Blanco was hit by a pitch. He's at second. Martin walked. He's at first. One ball, two strikes, one out. 4-3 B's, bottom of the eighth. Looping liner, right center, down for a base hit. In to score from third, Prado. Coming around third, score Blanco. Rounding third, coming home. And now the throw goes to third. They've got Richie Martin held up in a rundown. Throw to Martinez. He's chasing him back to third. The catcher, Martinez, throws. The tag is there, and he's out. Sanchez with the tag. As two runs come in to score, and the Express now lead it 5-4 in the bottom of the eighth. That ball in the gap, not through the gap. It certainly was going to score two. Aggressive base running by Richie Martin. Got a little careless. It'll go as a two-run single, and on the play, Cam Cauley does go to second. A zip code on the putout, as I believe that went 9-5-2-6, but we'll find out officially. Cody Freeman now at the plate. Round Rock with their first lead of the night. It's 5-4. Freeman takes a called strike. Freeman tonight is 0-for-4. He reached by an error and scored back in the fifth. Two down. Here's the 0-1 from Chobin. Freeman takes high. The count's at one ball and one strike. Now four of the B's. In the top of the ninth, they'll have the 9-1-2 hitters, Vera, Rada, and Lowe, due up. 5 for the Express, 4 for the Bees. Here comes the 1-1. Freeman takes a strike at the knees. 1-2. It went 9-4-5-2-6 on that putout. The 1-2 to Freeman. Jack swing outside. I don't know what city 9-4-5-2-6 is, but it's somewhere in California. Runner at second, 2 down, 2-2 the count, 5-4 Round Rock. In this bottom of the 8th. Freeman in the box, takes down and away. It's the runner at second, Colley is dancing around with that big secondary lead. Errol Vera shading the bag at second. The Bees with 3 in the first, 1 in the third, Round Rock. 1 in the second, 2 in the fifth, and 2 in the eighth. They're giving Cam Colley a double on that 2-run hit, and there's no chance that that's a double. We'll see if they correct that later. Here is the 3-2 pitch. Freeman swings and misses, strike.
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14: 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And to see the very latest we've accomplished through the Rocket Fund to End AIDS, follow us at EJAF on Instagram.
0: Top of the ninth inning. He's down by the score of 5-4 tonight. Their last stops, it'll be Errol Vera, also Nelson Rada, Josh Lowe, as the Bees need 1-2 to take the lead against the new pitcher now for the Round Rock Express, as they've gone to the pen. And the guy that they're going to is, we're trying to find him on a roster and cannot find him anywhere because he is not listed on the roster. So it must have been a new addition. As they go to Teodo, Emiliano Teodo. He'll go up against Errol Vera. First pitch of ball, 0-1. Teodo, who comes into today's game as the sixth pitcher employed tonight from the Round Rock Express. Vera swings and misses, 1-1. Errol Vera looking for his first hit tonight. 2 strikeouts, grounded out to first. Teodo 2-2 with an ERA of 5.24. Swing and a miss. Cut over the top of it. 1-2. There's Emiliano Teodo, 6'1 righty from the Dominican Republic. trying to get the save. The 1-2 pitch. Vera laces it out to left center field and deep, going back on it. Zavala still going back over the shoulder, makes a catch at the track and parachutes into the wall for out number one. Great job, Zavala. That ball was well struck by Vera. It certainly wasn't going to get out, but it was headed for the alley. And Zavala took a great route on that one. Just beautifully tracked it down. Made a galloping catch over the shoulder. One out, nobody on. 5-4. Round Rock on top. Here's Nelson Rada, 0-3 with a walk. Rada softly bounces over to the first baseman, Prado. He's got it. Five steps to the bag. Two up, two down. And the Bees down to their final out here tonight. Salt Lake led 3-0. They led 4-1. The Round Rock Express picked up two runs in the fifth. They were both unearned as an error from the shortstop, Sanchez, and an error from the third baseman, Guzman, proved to be costly. Then in the eighth inning, a two-run single to help take the lead from Cam Collin. First pitch, a strike, 0-1. Josh Lowe homered in the third. He singled in the fifth. Multi-hit game tonight. He's trying to stay alive. Lowe takes outside, 1-1. That sinker from Teodo is coming in at 100 miles an hour. Fans bringing the noise. Here comes the 1-1 to Lowe. And Lowe swings and misses, 1-2. That sinker constantly in at 99 and 100. Bees down to their final strike. Teodo from the stretch. The righty fires. Lowe takes outside. And it's 2-2. Lefty Lowe straightens back up in the box. Taps the plate with his back. Slowly reaches it back behind his left ear. Teodo, the pitcher, from the chest. Kicks, deals. Lowe foul tips it into the glove. Strike three. And the ball game is over. The winning streak is over for the Bees. And the series is tied. The Round Rock Express rally back to defeat the Salt Lake Bees by the final score of 5-4. What a tough loss tonight for Salt Lake. They jumped on them once again. The pitching staff did a rock solid job throughout the course of the night overall. Two costly errors in the fifth inning lead to two key runs, and the Round Rock Express come back to beat the Bees. For the Salt Lake Bees, they had won 10 out of 13 coming into tonight. They had won 5 in a row. They were in position to win again. But 4 runs, 6 hits, 2 errors for Salt Lake, 5 runs, 9 hits, and no errors for the Round Rock Express. So Tanez gets the win. Brady Chobin takes the loss.
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0: Welcome on into the 10th inning show. 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And the Bees, they're now even at 26-26. 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The winning pitcher tonight was Michel Ohtañez, 4-1 now on the season. Brady Chobin takes the loss. He's 1-1, his second blown save of the year. Teono, he gets the save, his second of the season. Brett Carey was rock solid as a starter again tonight. 5 innings of work, 5 hits, 3 runs, 1 earned, walked 3, K'd 6. That's now 4 starts in a row. Carey has allowed 2 or fewer earned runs. And also Sammy Natera Jr. was excellent out of the pen. 2 scoreless frames to go with it as well. Offensively, Jamer Candelario, his first game back, 2 for 4, a 3-run homer in the first inning. Really helped the Bees get off to a great start tonight. Multi-hit game also for Josh Lowe. The sad thing is the Bees had 2 players with multi-hit games, that being Lowe and Candelario. Each of them, the second time they were on, they were picked off. As it was a very imperfect night for the Bees with base running, imperfect night offensively, 2 costly errors that hurt them, and some really big moments, and then a blown save to go with it as well. As this one really hurt. The Bees were starting to play some great baseball. They were needing to obviously get some help in the standings, but most importantly, trying to help themselves. And after the Bees were on a hot streak, this one certainly got away from them. On the other side, it was a really great performance from Castillo. He continues to swing a hot bat, including a 2-run single, as he reached base 3 times on the night. He was the only player for the Round Rock Express with a multi-hit performance. So the series is tied up 1-1, as the Bees were just 1-for-7 with runners in scoring position, and they stranded 7. Round Rock 2-for-9 with runners in scoring position, and they stranded 9, but came up with a pair of key 2-run singles.
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0: Welcome back to the 10th inning show. The Bees and the Round Rock Express met up for game number 2 of the 6-game set. Salt Lake in game 1 put together a combined 3-hitter on their way to a game 1 win. And the last time they had a combined 3-hitter was on August 31st. It was here against Round Rock. The winning pitcher and starting pitcher was Brett Carey. Carey got the start tonight for the Salt Lake Bees. Pitched a scoreless bottom of the first and was looking rock solid. Well, in the top of the first inning, Nelson Rada led off the game with a walk. Lowe and Guzman were retired on a ground out and a fly out respectively. Then Trey Mancini battled hard to what was a ton of pitches after being down 0-2, fouled off several pitchers, had some great takes. He would eventually extend the inning, and that was a very important walk. because the next batter in his first game back off the IL was Jamer Candelario. Each of the last three games, and Candelario smashes one high and deep to right, going back Blanco at the track and the wall. It's gone! A rainbow onto the right field berm. Welcome back, Jamer Candelario. And a crooked number on the board here in the first. Bees lead 3-0. So 3-0 the score right out the gate. That's what Salt Lake was looking for. Now on the other side, it was a quiet night last night for the offense of the Round Rock Express as they scored one run in the first and didn't score again. They were needing something offensively in the early innings. They found it with Jonah Bride. 2-1 pitch. Bride smokes it high and deep to left. Going back is Rada at the track. Looks up, and that ball is onto the... A solo blast for Jonah Bride. He's put Round Rock on the board. It's 3-1 in the bottom of the second. But Brett Carey straightened it out, retired the next three in a row. Also would, you know, be rock solid in the third inning as well. For the Bees in the third inning, Josh Lowe stepped up to the plate with one out, nobody on. Lowe, who had a multi-hit game earlier, also ended up with his first extra base hit earlier, his first run batted in earlier, now was looking for his first Salt Lake Bees homer. Lowe hammers one high and deep to right, looking up is Blanco, and this ball is going to get out onto the right field berm. That ball hanging up for a long time before it dropped over there, and Josh Lowe has his first home run as a member of the Salt Lake Bees, and Salt Lake leads it 4-1 in the top of the third. So Salt Lake back with that three-run lead again, and Brett Carey just locked in the rest of the way with a scoreless third inning as he faced the minimum three. Then in the fourth, found himself in some trouble with a one-out single and then a walk, but retired the next two to hold this to a 4-1 Salt Lake advantage. Then trouble hit in the fifth inning. After striking out Richie Martin, ground ball to third, and it was booted by Guzman at third for an error. After Cam Cauley pushed a bunt up the right side, great defensive play by Mancini, who threw out the lead runner, Cooper Johnson, so runner at first with two down. The next batter, Cody Freeman, hit a two-bouncer to the shortstop, Sanchez, but Yolmer's throw to first was offline, and the inning continued. Aaron Zavala walked after that, and it was Round Rock in need of a key two-out hit. They found it in Diego Castillo. The 0-1. Line drive, center field, coming on low, plays it on a bounce. In the score from third, Cauley. Here comes Freeman around third, throw to the plate on a bounce. Safe on a backside slide. Two-run single, Diego Castillo. And Salt Lake's lead is down to one. It's 4-3. So Brett Carey would get out of that inning his final line tonight. Five total frames of work, five hits, three runs, one earned run on the night, three walks, six Ks. But the Bees still up by one. Sammy Natera Jr. came on for Salt Lake. He would pitch a scoreless sixth and a scoreless seventh. And so the Salt Lake Bees were still hanging on to this one-run lead. In the top of the eighth, it was a one-out double from Jamer Candelario. That put him in scoring position for Omar Martinez. And while Martinez was battling right up there against Otañez, Otañez whipped around, threw to second. Candelario was gunned down. 1-6 on the pickoff. Suddenly two out, nobody on. Omar Martinez would walk, then Teodosio walked. Both of them would move up. So runners at second and third after a wild pitch, but Yolmer Sanchez struck out and the inning was over. In the bottom of the eighth, Brady Chobin came on to try and keep the Bees up by a 4-3 score. Nick Prado floated one down the left field line, kind of a lazy looping liner that hung up for a long time, dropped down just fair. Prado would get to second with a leadoff double. Then Dyron Blanco was hit by a pitch. Suddenly, Brady Chobin lost command as he threw six straight pitches out of the zone. That included the walk to Richie Martin. Then he struck out Cooper Johnson looking, a key first out of the inning. But Cam Cauley, with the bases loaded and one out, looking for a chance to tie or give his team the lead. 4-3 Bees, bottom of the eighth. Looping liner, right center, down for a base hit. In to score from third, Prado. Coming around third, in to score, Blanco. Rounding third, coming home. And now the throw goes to third. They've got Richie Martin held up in a rundown. Throw to Martinez. He's chasing him back to third. The catcher, Martinez, throws. The tag is there, and he's out. As two runs come in to score, and the Express now lead it 5-4 in the bottom of the eighth. So 5-4 would be the lead, bottom of the eighth. The Bees had their last chance in the top of the ninth. Vera who fly deep to left center, but it was tracked down by Zavala, who made a nice running over the shoulder catch for the first out of the inning. Rada grounded out to first, and then Josh Lowe struck out. Teodo picked up the save, his second of the year, with a 1-2-3 ninth inning. Chobin took the loss.
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0: Welcome back to the 10th inning show, where the Salt Lake Bees fall 5-4 tonight to the Round Rock Express. The series tied up at 1-1. We'll preview game 3 here in just a moment. Busy day and night in the bigs. Most games have gone final, with the exception of one. Right now, the Dodgers lead the Rockies by the score of 2-0. That game is in the top of the third. Astros nip the Rangers 4-3. Yankees blank the Royals 7-0. The White Sox exploded to a 15-2 win against the Minnesota Twins. It was the Mets who doubled up the Reds 4-2. Red Sox blanked the Braves 8-0. Tigers shut out the Halos 4-0. Orioles pounded the Rays 11-2. Phillies shut out the Padres 3-0. Diamondbacks swept the Giants 3-2. Mariners back in first place, even though they're 28-29, but they swept the A's 9-1. Brewers were no hit into the eighth inning, but came back to beat the Cardinals 2-1. They've now won 15 of their last 19. Guardians, a 3-2 victory against the Nationals. Blue Jays, a win over the Marlins 2-1. And the Cubs snapped their losing streak with a 10-4 win against the Pittsburgh Pirates, as the Cubs had dropped 10 in a row coming into today. In the Pacific Coast League, well, the Bees were hoping to get some help from other games out there. They still need that help as much as they can get it. Sacramento, who came into today 4.5 games ahead of the Bees, as the River Cats are in first place. And the River Cats today, right now, are in the lead 8-5 at Reno as we speak. Las Vegas, another team ahead of Salt Lake. They're winning over Tacoma 3-1. That game in the top of the eighth inning. Albuquerque ahead of the Bees in the standings, but it's El Paso ahead of Albuquerque 6-4. That game in the top of the eighth inning. And everybody getting help from Sugar Land, who's leading over Oklahoma City 5-2. Last call for the Comets in the top of the ninth. But tonight, the Bees let a three-run lead get away towards the late innings, and they fall 5-4 against the Round Rock Express. Coming your way tomorrow, we have a great pitching matchup. Josh Steppen, right-hander going for the Round Rock Express against Sam Aldagiri, who's on for the Salt Lake Bees. Of course, we'll be on the air at the same time, 5:30 for the on-deck circle, and we'll have first pitch coming your way at 5:45. And so game three of the six-game series, it'll be a blast as always. It was a great game tonight, and obviously sad that the Salt Lake Bees came up just a bit short in this one. For Aldagiri, and we talked about how well Carey's been pitching lately. Aldagiri, two of his last three starts have been quality starts, as he's been able to get six or more innings of work done. That includes that win he had against the Tacoma Rainiers back on May 22nd when he went six innings and gave up three earned. And so Aldagiri has had his up and down moments so far this season, as right now he is 3-3 with an ERA of 6.91. So we look forward to tomorrow night's game. As always, the Bees will be back home next week, so make sure to get your tickets for all the great theme nights, whether it be family night on Tuesday, fireworks on Saturday. Kids get to run around the bases after the game on Friday and Saturday night as well. So big thanks to you for listening tonight. Huge thanks to Parker Long, doing an outstanding job back in the studio like he does every single game. In 2 hours and 46 minutes, and in front of 4,711, the Round Rock Express defeat the Salt Lake Bees 5-4. I'm Tony Parks saying good night from Dell Diamond. This has been a presentation of Salt Lake Bees Baseball on the KSL Sports Zone.
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18: At the Stanley Cup playoffs, game 4 between the Hurricanes and Canadiens has wrapped up as Carolina has taken a commanding 3-1 lead in the series, beating the Canadiens in this game 4-0. In baseball, the rookie does it again for the White Sox.
19: Last night, Murakami hits one deep, left field, number 20, 14-1.
20: Get out of here. Way back in straightaway left field. When he starts hitting the ball that way, opponents are going to pay dearly.
18: You heard it all on the White Sox radio network. They blew out the Twins 15-2. Right now, Shohei Ohtani on the mound and had a leadoff home run as the Dodgers lead the Rockies 2-0, bottom of the third inning in L.A. Yankees already shut out the Royals 7-0 and completed a four-game sweep. Cubs snapped out of their 10-game losing streak with a 10-4 win over the Pirates. I'm Monty Bolaños.
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0: 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After you've done that, tap the thumbs up icon. 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Well, everything coming up, Smith. Carolina Hurricanes. Ba, ba, ba, ba, ba, ba, ba, ba. Shut out the Canadians 4-0. I am one game away from seeing my basket.

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1: I'm standing up in the studio!
0: So, I think people have a little too much free time. And I have an open letter, something I need to say.
2: Oh, okay. I was going to say, you swept the Cavaliers. Yeah. That gives you a lot of idle hands out there.
0: We saw, the Knicks going, as everybody excited, right? President Trump says he's going to go to game 3 or game 4 of the NBA Finals when the series comes back to Madison Square Garden.
2: Now, it's reports, I haven't been able to corroborate, but I'd seen a couple of people kind of floating out that some of the Knicks players thought it would be cool to have, big-time people around, right?
0: Yeah, they're used to that.
2: But
0: Chalamet's got to say, what, I'm not enough?
2: No.
0: I'm Chalamet, man.
2: No, because you were on board.
0: Hey, Danhausen, come on in.
2: Because you were 12. Danhausen has gotten you all the way through.
0: So President Trump says he wants to come to game 3 or game 4, one of the two games. And, he's been a New Yorker his whole life. He's a Knicks fan. And then today, we've talked about this, about how, each side of the aisle is never coming together on anything. Democrats, Republicans, just not happening. We're so fractured. New York Governor Kathy Hochul wanted to weigh in on President Trump coming to Game 3 or Game 4. And she gets asked in an interview today about the president coming to the game, and she says there should be a stipulation for him to come to the game. And then she said something that just makes everybody go, oh my goodness, what is happening? So here's the Q&A where she's asked about Trump coming, and this is what she says.
3: Governor, what do you make of President Trump wanting to come to the NBA Finals? If the Knicks are possibly playing, do you think that he would go and you would also sit with him?
4: No.
3: What do you think of him saying he's a lifelong Knicks fan? I think that's how the Times reported it.
4: I ask him to name the starting lineup from 1993 championship team and see how he does.
5: Oh my God.
2: Georgia.
5: The 1993
2: Pippen.
5: Championship team.
0: Wait, did the
2: Horace
0: Knicks,
2: Grant.
0: Did the Knicks win an analytic 93 championship?
2: Maybe
0: we won. Kenny Atkinson looked back and said, oh, hey, 93? Charles Smith actually made one of those dunks, those shots that he got rejected 17,000 times.
2: This is
0: and
2: like,
0: the Knicks actually won.
2: Like the Spider-Verse.
0: I mean,
2: it's the multiverse. It's the Doctor Strange holding up a one finger. Maybe she's part of that universe.
0: Name the members of those winners. Bill Wennington was St. John's. Then he went to the Bulls. He was great. Bill Cartwright, former Knick. All that. I mean, what do you mean championship team in 1993? They didn't win in 1993. They won in 1973. Now go all the way back. Phil Jackson was on the team.
2: Well, I mean, that's how you tie it together, though. Because he was a coach of those 93 Bulls.
0: I just beat the Knicks. I know that it's a very exciting time right now. This is really exciting. But let me just say this, please. Let the Knicks cook. Nobody go to the games. Nobody try to jump in and try to grab publicity on things. And I want to say this about championship teams. Just let the Knicks cook. Let them do their thing. Okay. Let them go and play. I don't want to have to worry about, what people are saying about the teams and going into the games. What do you think about this? And what do you think about this? Just leave the Knicks alone. Let the Knicks do their thing. Let the Knicks cook. Right.
2: Well, there were a lot more receipts from folks who didn't like the acquisition of Jalen Brunson. I'll let you guys all go and, look at that.
0: Hey, Becky Hammon is courtside the game.
2: Wasn't her. Somebody a little louder who professes to be a Knicks fan and now has beef with, or maybe he loves Danhausen.
0: I don't know. Well, I know Reggie Miller says the Knicks are the favorites. I'd make the Knicks the favorite. Stop, Reggie. I know what you're doing. Just stop. Enjoy the lottery with the Pacers.
2: See, the bandwagon gets really, really big and really loud. And certainly the political side of things.
0: We don't need any.
2: Everybody's jumping on board because it's an easy win. I support our local team.
0: I know, right? It's such
2: love
0: easy,
2: me.
0: Look, it's the easiest thing for politicians to say, hey, where's everybody gonna love something I say or something I do when I talk about a team that everybody loves, right? So I get that. I get that's an easy thing. But please, I know there's like 8 days until the next game. Just let the Knicks be.
2: They become public enemy number one when they say we got to use a bunch of public funds for a parade and security. It's like, no, who's funding that? We shouldn't be paying for that.
0: The Knicks are the number one market evil empire, but they're the people's team because people are going to root for them against the evil Oklahoma City Thunder, and they're flopping.
2: And let's, the French.
0: Let's keep that narrative going, okay? Let's keep that narrative going.
2: Either
0: for the
2: flopping or the French. They're cheering against them. USA.
0: Exit out by the Fresca. Exit Swollen Dome. For Mike, I'm Jason. Coming up next is my buddy Ben Mallet. 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
14: May 15, 9 a.m., two women quietly waiting at the doctor's office. Woman 1 says, "Cold day, huh?" Woman 2, "What's that?" Woman 1, "Kinda cold today." Woman 2, "Yeah, wasn't expecting that." Woman 1, "What is it, 47 degrees? Woman 2, "No, more like 45. 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At least it's not raining. Woman 2, that would be sad. Woman 1, so sad. Woman 2, the weather. 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
17: 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Ohtani hammers it to dead center. This ball heading back. It is gone. A home run. A leadoff home run, the 28th of his career. Ohtani makes it 1-0. Shohei Ohtani knows how to bring the fans to their feet.
16: AM 570 LA Sports Dodgers Radio Network. Ohtani also pitched 6 hitless innings as LA defeated Colorado 4-1 to complete the 3-game sweep. The Yankees shut out the Royals 7-0 and completed a 4-game sweep. White Sox blew out the Twins 15-2. Munetaka Murakami hit his 20th home run of the season, while the Cubs snapped out of their 10-game losing streak with a 10-4 win over the Pirates. And at the Stanley Cup playoffs, the Hurricanes shut out the Canadiens 4-0 in Game 4 of the Eastern Conference Finals to take a 3-1 series lead. I'm Monty Bolaños.
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22: 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So, we'll have more on this later, but this is not your normal night. Why is this night different than most other nights on the show? Well, thank God we didn't have pro bouncy ball to break down. That's the first thing. We've had nothing but that in recent days. No NBA game, thanks to the Cavaliers quitting in the Eastern Conference Finals. So there was no game on Wednesday night to worry about. So we wash our hands with that. And it's newbie night. Hooray for newbie night. Yeah, it's newbie night. Now, if you don't know what newbie night is,

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10: Here's a 1-1 from Sugano. Ohtani hammers it to dead center. This ball heading back. It is gone. A home run. A leadoff home run, the 28th of his career. Ohtani makes it 1-0. Shohei Ohtani knows how to bring the fans to their feet.
9: AM 570 LA Sports Dodgers Radio Network. Ohtani also pitched six hitless innings as LA defeated Colorado 4-1 to complete the three-game sweep. The Yankees shut out the Royals 7-0 and completed a four-game sweep. White Sox blew out the Twins 15-2. Munetaka Murakami hit his 20th home run of the season, while the Cubs snapped out of their 10-game losing streak with a 10-4 win over the Pirates. And at the Stanley Cup playoffs, the Hurricanes shut out the Canadiens 4-0 in Game 4 of the Eastern Conference Finals to take a 3-1 series lead. I'm Monsi Bolaños.
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12: 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Unless they don't. Unless they don't. 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Hooray for newbie night. 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
12: I know. It's so amazing. What an amazing night. 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So our lead this hour from the National Football League, and we go now to Minnesota. Minnesota Nice. Now, these teams, many of them having their off-season workouts, mandatory spring training for NFL teams. The Vikings have an alleged, I say this, I'm going to put air quotes up, quarterback competition. You've got there's really no incumbent. J.J. McCarthy was there the last couple years, didn't play his rookie year. Some would argue he played worse when he actually got on the field. So you had McCarthy, who's there, and then the little fella, and that's Kyler Murray, Alligator Arms Murray, and that's the quarterback competition. So we've heard from both of the candidates this week, and the messaging, very different messaging on the

0: Bill Miller and you. It is a newbie night on the Ben Maller Show. Off to a great start this hour. Good to hear some new voices and people that genuinely appreciate the show. Now, I'm not saying the regulars don't appreciate the show, but they don't appreciate the show. Meanwhile, you can find this show on YouTube. Yeah, you're on there anyway, not being productive. So add the Ben Maller Show page, the Ben Maller Show page on the YouTube. And you'll get access, VIP access to Maller monologue highlights that you likely did not see, and other clips only available on that channel. 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We need to increase the numbers, so please support the Ben Maller Show YouTube page. I thank you in advance. Thank you, thank you, thank you. Back to it. We'll have Maller, the third degree. That'll be coming up here momentarily. However, first, the Brewers ace, Jacob Mizoroski, has gone more than a month without allowing an extra base hit. I believe that's good. He's faced 138 batters in that span and struck out 56 of them. Seems pretty good to me, too. He's one of only three pitchers the last century to go six straight starts of five or more innings pitched and not allow an extra base hit. He's also the first to do it since blank. All right, since blank. That is the question, and what is the answer? So let's see, does anyone know the answer? We go to the Maller Militia here to find out. Rolf Bernerski from Doc Dan, Shabuzi from Bobby in Florida, Kathy Lee Crosby from Alf, the Alien Opiner, Robin Yount, Brewers legend from Scrooge in the Bay Area, Jack Burton from Milkman Mike in Colorado. King Roy says the released from jail Josh Jacobs. Is that going to be on his football card next year, that mugshot? What else do we have? Mike Tyson from Femi, the top Uber Eats driver in Minnesota. Bill Lee, the spaceman from Alf, the Alien Opiner. Jack Tripper from Rob, the goat man. Nolan Ryan, guest by Eek in Roseville, Minnesota. Mark the Bird Fidrich from Brian in Worcester. Who else? Chubby Cox, Kobe Bryant's uncle. Chubby Cox from Trucker Joe. Wild Thing Rick Vaughn from Elmo After Dark. Kool-Aid Man from Mediocre Kabuki. Do you have an answer, Lorena?
1: I'm going with James Dean.
0: James Dean. Is it James Dean? No. Didn't he have his last meal at Farmer's Market? I think he did. Anyway, the correct answer would be none other than Bob Welch in 1980 for the Dodgers. Bob Welch, good starting pitcher. Had a huge year with the Athletics. Here we go. Here we go. The old Oakland days.
2: It's Maller.
3: How about that?
2: To the third degree.
0: Yeah.
2: This is when Big Ben gets grilled.
0: Koopaloo.
4: Dolphins running back Devon Achane said he got paid, and now on a recent podcast appearance, he said, "I'm not trying to hear we rebuilding for 2 years." He went on to say that he expects the team to win the division and win a playoff game. Ben, do you think Miami can be competing for the division within 2 years?
0: Well, he can expect whatever he wants. They're not trying to win this year, so this is a throwaway year. They're just throwing everything out and all that, and they've got a minimally viable team. They're just going to, you know, try to lose enough to get a top draft pick and all that stuff. I don't see it. Now, the thing about the NFL, though, you can overperform expectations, and they have zero expectations this year. So they're not, forget this year. If they reinvest the money after this, yeah, there's a shot they can be competitive. But to go from that to a Super Bowl contender, no. Next!
4: Todd Bowles was asked about losing a franchise legend in Mike Evans, and he said that the Buccaneers have talented receivers and guys need to step up to replace Evans. Ben, how much do you think Tampa Bay will miss him on the field this season?
0: Well, as a program director told me in radio, the ratings come out every quarter or whatever. So whatever you've done, it's all in the past. It doesn't really affect what's going to happen here. So other guys do need to step up. I think Tampa's going to be about where they were last year. They'll be mediocre. Next!
4: Georgia coach Kirby Smart said recently that the SEC should consider breaking away from the NCAA to set its own rules, including a possible SEC-only playoff. Ben, is this crazy?
0: Well, it's crazy now because the SEC's fallen behind the Big Ten. Like a few years ago, you would have said, okay, it makes sense. But the SEC's not as good as the Big Ten right now, so it seems wackadoodle is the word I'll use, Coop. How do we do? That is a win. Put it on the board. What a win.
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19: 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Ohtani hammers it to dead center. This ball heading back. It is gone. A home run. A leadoff home run, the 28th of his career. Ohtani makes it 1-0. Shohei Ohtani knows how to bring the fans to their feet.
18: AM 570 LA Sports Dodgers Radio Network. Ohtani also pitched 6 hitless innings as LA defeated Colorado 4-1 to complete the 3-game sweep. The Yankees shut out the Royals 7-0 and completed a 4-game sweep. White Sox blew out the Twins 15-2. Munetaka Murakami hit his 20th home run of the season, while the Cubs snapped out of their 10-game losing streak with a 10-4 win over the Pirates. And at the Stanley Cup playoffs, the Hurricanes shut out the Canadiens 4-0 in Game 4 of the Eastern Conference Finals to take a 3-1 series lead. I'm Monsi Bolaños.
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0: Can you call it Taylor and the Tribe? Welcome in the beginning of another hour of the Ben Maller Show. We are in the air everywhere. One on one. As we believe that you got to roast it, toast it, and coat it. That's what you got to do. Coast to coast, border to border, and beyond on the vast and supersizedly powerful microphones of FSR emanating live from the deep as we get our opponent out of position. Guaranteed human from the world-famous Fox Sports Radio studios where Inca Terror, a show legend, a classically trained musician. 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I got another message. And I'm trying to click through this thing here. So I'm going to see who's... I think this came from, if I'm not mistaken, this came from America's Favorite Crossing Guard. No, it didn't come from him. It came from, that's it. It was Reggie from Minnesota, the Army veteran there, Reggie. I think he sent this, and then it was 00 Mexican in San Diego. They both reached out, and they said, you know, it's newbie night, and we really love Express. 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And this night, different than all other nights. Why? Is the show actually going to be good as opposed to normal? It's newbie night. Hooray for newbie night. Yeah, and the newbies are so kind and so nice, and it's just been wonderful. And you're really, really upsetting the regulars. And so keep it up, boys. The regulars are really annoyed. All these guys, you know, Dave, Terry last hour, Bill Miller, Adriel from San Antonio, very kind people who really appreciate the overnight show, and that really gets under the craw of the regulars who just want to bust my chops, and they get so freaking annoyed. So annoyed. All right, anyway, our lead this hour, we will have later this hour where we're going to have Ask Ben, and your questions and our answers. So if you want to send a question in, hashtag Ask Ben, that'll be coming up a little bit later in the hour. Our lead this hour from baseball, where an NFL player, tight end Travis Kelce, I've heard he's kind of a big deal. He plays for the Kansas City football team. Yeah.

0: Bill Miller and you. It is the Ben Maller Show as we hang out together. 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This is Thursday. New episodes drop every Friday, Saturday, and Sunday. Normally in the morning, unless I'm busy, and then later in the day. But it's typically in the morning. 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We thank you. Thank you.
1: 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Time for...
2: 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I can hardly wait.
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0: And away we go. It's Ask Ben. Your questions are answers for the rest of the hour. These are actual questions by actual listeners of the show. And let's get right over to the Koopa Loop for the reading of the questions. The reading of the questions. Koopa Loop.
3: All right, we're going to start off with a question from Milkman Mike.
0: Hi, Milkman Mike.
3: He wants to know, do you prefer pre-made chocolate milk, Nestle Quick? Is that what it's called?
0: Yes.
3: Yeah, Nestle Quick.
0: Yeah.
3: Or Hershey chocolate syrup?
0: Yeah, so when I was a kid, we went with the Nestle's. Every once in a while, we got the Hershey's. If my parents made a little extra money that week, we'd get the Hershey's. But we were Nestle's, and Nestle's Quick powder. And I didn't like drinking milk as a kid, and so my mom convinced me that chocolate milk was amazing. It was okay. You know what it was a rare treat? Was the strawberry. That was like a special thing. And that was extra chemicals in the strawberry. And we didn't get that very often. Every once in a while, we'd get the strawberry. I thought, well, that's really good, Mom. Thanks. I must have done something good to get the strawberry. Lorena?
4: I agree. Strawberry is that little extra treat. But when it comes to chocolate milk, I prefer Dutch-style Umpqua dairy chocolate milk first. And then I prefer Nesquik. And then I prefer chocolate syrup.
0: Mm, very bougie. Very bougie. That's,
4: you
0: got to
4: stir it with a spoon.
0: Cool.
3: Not a fan of chocolate milk. Never have been.
0: Yeah, says a lot.
4: Okay.
0: All right. What's next? What do we have? What's next?
3: Late night drug tester wants to know.
0: Late night drug tester.
3: What have you gotten more of in your lifetime? Traffic tickets or lottery tickets?
0: Yeah, it's got to be traffic tickets. Traffic / parking tickets. When I lived in Hollywood, I got a lot of parking tickets because I didn't have parking, and I'd park on the street, and then I'd have to leave by a certain time, but I didn't leave. So if you combine parking tickets and speeding tickets, last speeding ticket I got that was in Minnesota, so it's been a few years, but yeah, definitely that. I gamble. I'll bet on sports. I don't really play the lottery. My dad used to play the lottery all the time, and I guess when I get older, I'll play it. What about you, Lorena?
4: Yeah, it's got to be tickets over lottery at this point in my life.
0: Yeah, we're not Sir Scratchoff over here. We used to call. He's retired as a caller. What about you, Coop?
3: Well, I'm a degenerate gambler, so I'm going to have to go with lottery tickets.
0: You play poker, though. You play lottery, too?
3: I mean, I've purchased plenty of scratchers in my day. So, more than I've gotten traffic tickets. I mean, I've had maybe 10 traffic tickets in my life. Definitely purchased more scratchers than that.
0: I got you. All right, what is next here? What do we got?
3: All right, we have a question from the King Rory. He wants to know,
0: hi, King Rory.
3: Do you need noise to fall asleep or dead silence?
0: Yeah, I need ambient noise. And I've been traveling a lot this year, and it's a real nightmare because I usually have fans going. I got all kinds of crap in the room. I cannot sleep if it's quiet. There's nothing worse than quietness. So I need fans blowing air around the room, good air conditioner, blackout curtains. There's a lot of... I'm a diva. I'm a sleep diva. I need a lot. So I cannot sleep if it's quiet. I will lose my freaking mind. What about you, Lorena?
4: I need it to be dead quiet. I even put in, like, earplugs to make sure I block out any ambient noise that might come through. Even like movies and television shows bug me these days.
0: Yeah.
4: Yeah.
0: Okay. Wow. You're,
4: maybe it's because it's daytime sleep and I'm just like, I need it to be completely quiet. If the gardener's outside, I might lose my mind.
0: Wow. All right. Angry there, man.
4: Yeah.
0: All right. What about you, Coop?
3: I'm like you, Bennett, and that's why you get the ambient noise, Lorena, so that you can't hear things like the gardener and other
0: exactly.
3: things, because it's just drowned out by your ambient noise. And
4: no,
3: I'm not sure.
4: Then you wake up in the middle of a movie.
3: That doesn't count.
0: You know, by the way, the TV, Lorena, there's a thing on the remote control that's called the sleep button. You can set it for like an hour, and then it'll turn off, and you'll be asleep. You won't even know it's off.
3: I'm not sure if you know this, Ben, but I've used this while traveling. It's been a savior. Your iPhone can be like a sound machine.
0: Oh, is it? Yeah.
3: Yeah, you can choose like waves or rain or, you know, all those different things. And I put that every time I go to a hotel right next to the
0: next
3: to the bed.
0: Yeah, that would help for sure. All right. What is next? It's Ask Ben. Your questions, our answers for the rest of the hour.
3: We've had this question in the past, but I'm going to go ahead and ask it again because we have new listeners all the time. Stevie Meatballs would like to know, what was your first legit concert that you attended without your parents?
0: I was a young guy in radio. Wango Tango. Kiss FM's Wango Tango. And I worked security. Yeah, and I was there. I protected Hootie and the Blowfish. I did. It's true. What about you, Lorena?
4: That's really hard. It would probably be a Warped Tour concert with like multiple bands. Yeah.
0: Were you like in high school or something?
4: Yeah.
0: Oh, okay.
4: Junior, cool. Senior.
3: System of a Down.
0: Solid. All right, what is next?
3: Doc Dan wants to know, grill choice, gas or charcoal?
0: I use the griddle. That's what I use. Gas. I'm that way. What about you, Lorraine?
4: I gotta go with the charcoal flavor.
0: Too much work. A coop?
3: Yeah, I've never used a charcoal grill before, so I'm gonna go gas. Propane.
0: I was raised with charcoal, but I've advanced. Yeah.
5: Tyler Reddick here from 2311 Racing. 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
9: May 15, 9 a.m. Two women quietly waiting at the doctor's office. Woman 1 says, "Cold day, huh?" Woman 2, "What's that?" Woman 1, "Kinda cold today." Woman 2, "Yeah, wasn't expecting that." Woman 1, "What is it, 47 degrees? Woman 2, "No. More like 45. Woman 1. "Yeah, yeah, yeah. Makes sense. At least it's not raining. Woman 2, that would be sad. Woman 1, so sad. Woman 2, the weather. Woman 1, crazy. 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
4: The NBA playoffs continue with Game 6 on Thursday between the Thunder and the Spurs, and it all tips off from San Antonio at 8:30 p.m. Eastern Time. Baseball on Wednesday, Shohei Ohtani pitched 6 hitless innings and even had a leadoff home run as the Dodgers defeated the Rockies 4-1. L.A. has won 5 in a row. The Yankees shut out the Royals 7-0. They completed a 4-game sweep, while the White Sox blew out the Twins 15-2. Rookie Munetaka Murakami hit his 20th home run of the season. The Cubs snapped out of their 10-game losing streak with a 10-4 win over the Pirates. In men's college hoops, Baylor wing Tunde Yesufu withdrew from the NBA draft and committed to St. John's. All SEC point guard Tyler Tanner also withdrew and is returning to Vanderbilt. And at the Stanley Cup playoffs, the Hurricanes shut out the Canadiens 4-0 in Game 4 of the Eastern Conference Finals to take a 3-1 series lead. I'm Monty Bolaños.
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0: 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It is the Ben Maller Show as we hang out side by side here. Reminder, this show is saved for posterity's sake. 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The Ben Maller Show podcast, available wherever you get podcasts. It's omnipresent. 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I think we need 1 to 3 minutes of your time. We'd like you to listen to all of it. There's a full podcast, the whole thing, the full Monty. And then it's all cannibalized. You can listen to hour three if you want, or hour two. There's a best of version, which is 4.9 seconds long. We went long today. So check that out. Thank you. Ben Maller Show podcast.
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0: Radio. All right, let's do it right now. Let's welcome in our panel of judges that have come together here to form Voltron and solve the riddle. And we'll start out with Ambrose in Pennsylvania. It is newbie night. These are all new callers. Hello, Ambrose. Welcome.
4: How you doing?
0: Good to talk to you. Thank you. You just getting up or you been up all night?
4: I start work at 3 in the morning. I work for Frito-Lay delivering.
0: Oh, I love Frito-Lay. I've been a big customer. I've kept you in business over the years. Yeah. love the products. All right, Ambrose, hold on, buddy. You're going to play our game, and we have Jake in Minnesota. Good morning, Jake.
5: Hey, Jake. Ben. Hey, crew. How's it going tonight?
0: Hi, Jake. Oh, it's morning now. It's morning time. Okay? Morning time.
5: Yeah, it is morning.
0: Yeah. If I was any better, I'd be a twin, but not a Minnesota twin because they suck. Yeah. You already knew that, Jake. All right, hold on. We have Carol in Connecticut. Hello, Carol. Welcome.
6: Welcome to you, too.
0: Hey, Reggie, are you listening, Reggie? In your face, Reggie. Thank you, Carol. I'm glad you called up. I'm going to stick it to Reggie in Detroit.
6: Yeah, that's why I called.
0: Thank you. See, representing all of the beautiful women, Carol. You sound like a lovely lady. It's here for the ladies. All right. Well, Carol, are you being up all night or did you just get up right now?
6: No, I just got up.
0: All right. Well, good morning. It's a beautiful day today, unless it's not. All right. You're going to play our game. Here we go. Very simple. Listen to all three stories. Figure out which one isn't true, separating fiction from fact. Story number one, Sophie Rain. I am told she's a very successful, in air quotes, model on OnlyFans, reportedly making over $40 million a year. Last week, she shared a message from her DMs. She claims a basketball star offered her $15 million to take the V card away from her. She claims she has. TMZ caught up with her this week, tried to get her to reveal the player, and she did not say. Story number two, former LSU gymnast and current Paul Skeens girlfriend, Libby Dunn, making her acting debut on Baywatch. Fox is rebooting the classic old school lifeguard show. And they recently released footage of her wearing the iconic red one-piece swimsuit. No word yet on if Paul Skeens will make a cameo. And story number three, masterpiece in marketing. New York Knicks still 4 wins away from the title. They've won one since the early 1970s. That has not stopped some of their most famous fans from being inspired. Spike Lee announced earlier this week that he is teaming up with Timothy Chalamet to make a new documentary focused on Jalen Brunson and the 2026 Knicks. That's just what we need. All right, which of those stories is not true? Ambrose, the Frito-Lay guy, been up since 3 in the morning in Pennsylvania. Which one is it, Ambrose, the fake story?
4: Number one.
0: All right, thank you, Ambrose. Jake, 1, 2, or 3, Jake?
5: In honor of Marcel, number two.
0: Number two. There you go. Good shot at Marcel. And Carol, representing all of the women, 1, 2, or 3, Carol?
6: Two.
0: All right. No, it's number three. That's a fake one. Number three, the Spike Lee one. That's the fake one.
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21: 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Ohtani hammers it to dead center. This ball heading back. It is gone. A home run. A leadoff home run, the 28th of his career. Ohtani makes it 1-0. Shohei Ohtani knows how to bring the fans to their feet.
20: AM 570 LA Sports Dodgers Radio Network. Ohtani also pitched 6 hitless innings as LA defeated Colorado 4-1 to complete the 3-game sweep. The Yankees shut out the Royals 7-0 and completed a 4-game sweep. White Sox blew out the Twins 15-2. Munetaka Murakami hit his 20th home run of the season, while the Cubs snapped out of their 10-game losing streak with a 10-4 win over the Pirates. And at the Stanley Cup playoffs, the Hurricanes shut out the Canadiens 4-0 in Game 4 of the Eastern Conference Finals to take a 3-1 series lead. I'm Monty Bolaños.
1: Good morning to all. 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
6: 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I don't want to hear about the Cavs and the Cavs quitting and the Cavs they put maximum effort. I told you the series was over when Donovan Mitchell, it was over before it began. Taylor, when Donovan Mitchell comes to the podium after winning in the Eastern Conference semifinals and says, "Whew, I can breathe now. I've made it to the conference finals." That was a destination for the Cavaliers. It would have been a disappointment had the Knicks season ended in the conference finals. For the Cavs, great season. I can breathe now. The point is not to make it to the Eastern Conference finals. It's take a deep breath and get ready for the Eastern Conference finals and make it to the NBA finals. I knew this series was done when Donovan Mitchell was satisfied just making it to the Eastern Conference finals.
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0: Two pros and a cup of Joe, Fox Sports Radio, LeVar Arrington, Brady Quinn, Jonas Knox with you here. Coming up top of next hour, a little over 10 minutes from now, we're going to tell you about, you know, maybe some dishonesty in the world of football. If you listen to some people, that'll be yours right here on Fox Sports Radio. 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
1: Sometimes you can't get to everything in the world of sports or entertainment. 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
0: Guys, in case you missed it, well, this happened.
2: Ian Happ batting with men at second and third. And he drives one in the air to right field. If it's fair, it's going to be gone. That ball is a three-run homer for Ian Happ. Right down the line and right, and the Cubs take a 7-4 lead. That is a big one.
0: Yeah, why don't you put that in your pipe and smoke it, Brady Quinn. Cubs radio on the call. Cubs are back.
3: You know what? I knew you were going to do this, and that's why I tried to ruin and spoiled your little surprise there. So eat it. We already talked about it. Happy for the Cubs getting a win. This provides a great opportunity to start another 10-game losing streak.
0: Oh, yeah. It starts today. They're facing Paul Skeen. It starts later tonight. Yeah, absolutely. But you know,
3: which it would have been 11 had Skeens been on the mound last night. So.
0: That's all right. We'll have to deal with that when it comes to it.
3: Hey, buddy, at least the bats woke up. So.
0: They did.
3: Why don't they try going back to what Tampa Bay's doing? Playing small ball, baby. You know, everyone wants to just swing for the fences, take big hacks at it. Meanwhile, Tampa Bay, they're kind of plugging along, getting guys on base, doing it the old school way.
0: Yeah, that would be nice. Unfortunately, that's just the way they want to operate things now. It's a little odd. But, hey, you know, you just keep losing enough games. Who knows? Maybe some stuff will happen. Guys, in case you missed this, Mike Vrabel spoke to the media yesterday at Patriots OTAs and was asked about the work-life balance that he had discussed trying to have in dealing with that little fiasco that took place in Arizona. Let's take a listen.
4: You were talking about the balance of family and football. Just how would you describe how that process has been going?
5: Oh, really good. I think that's, again, I appreciate my family is great. I love Jen. I love the boys. I love, you know, my personal friends, and then, you know, this spring is focused on really the coaching staff, players more importantly than the coaching staff.
6: Well, I love my personal friends.
0: Yeah.
6: Oh, well, some things never change.
0: But he found out. He found out who his real friends were.
6: Somebody probably should have said.
0: I mean,
6: stay away from saying personal friends.
0: I have noticed that story's gotten a little quiet. It's almost like that's not going to be around when the season gets here.
6: Right.
0: I don't know. I mean,
6: you just never know. You just never know, man.
0: We have heard nothing about that. It's gone. Bye-bye.
6: You just heard about it just now.
0: No, there was no other details or evidence or anything like that. You know, we're just past Memorial
6: Day. I hope y'all are right, to be honest.
3: LeVar's going to throw a Hail Mary and keep bringing it up.
6: No,
3: we're still talking about it.
6: I didn't have anything to do with this.
0: He's getting an AI. We're still talking about
6: it. Who brought it up? Who brought this up?
3: Jonas.
6: Okay. LeVar had nothing to do with this.
0: You're right. You're right. Okay. The story's
6: go to break. LeVar had nothing to do with it.
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20: The NBA playoffs continue with Game 6 on Thursday between the Thunder and the Spurs, and it all tips off from San Antonio at 8:30 p.m. Eastern Time. Baseball on Wednesday, Shohei Ohtani pitched 6 hitless innings and even had a leadoff home run as the Dodgers defeated the Rockies 4-1. L.A. has won 5 in a row. The Yankees shut out the Royals 7-0. They completed a 4-game sweep, while the White Sox blew out the Twins 15-2. Rookie Muna Takamura Kami hit his 20th home run of the season. The Cubs Cubs snapped out of their 10-game losing streak with a 10-4 win over the Pirates. In men's college hoops, Baylor wing Tunde Yesufu withdrew from the NBA draft and committed to St. John's. All-SEC point guard Tyler Tanner also withdrew and is returning to Vanderbilt. And at the Stanley Cup playoffs, the Hurricanes shut out the Canadiens 4-0 in Game 4 of the Eastern Conference Finals to take a 3-1 series lead. I'm Monty Bolaños.
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22: Your morning.
0: That's the way this works.
22: It's two pros and a cup of joe. 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

0: of Def Leppard. I tell you Def Leppard's story. My brother met the band, and they signed a CD for him, and the drummer signed it with a character that had one arm. So he drew like a stick figure with one arm.
1: Why?
0: Because he has one arm.
1: How are you a drummer with one arm?
0: Got to watch the guy play. It's unbelievable.
1: How do you do that?
0: He uses basically the...
2: His toe?
3: One arm.
0: Yeah, one, arm, one arm. And then also he uses his feet.
1: His toe?
4: His
0: feet.
4: His
1: that's what I said.
0: Instruments.
1: His toe?
0: More than his toe. His feet.
1: What? Is it your
0: arm.
1: Foot your toe?
0: That's a part of it. But the point is, he's got one arm, and he drew a stick figure with one arm.
1: Okay.
0: As his autograph on a CD.
1: I didn't mean to ruin the moment. Just trying to figure out how you play drums with one arm. But.
0: It's impressive, man. It's like Jim Abbott. You remember Jim Abbott, the pitcher? Threw a no-hitter with one arm.
1: Yes, he did. But you only need one hand to throw the ball.
0: Yeah, but the way he would move the glove back and forth to make plays.
1: Yeah, very true. Very true.
0: Good stuff.
1: Okay.
0: It is two pros and a cup of Joe here on Fox Sports Radio. LeVar Arrington, Brady Quinn, Jonas Knox with you. Coming up top of next hour, a little over 10 minutes from now, we're going to catch up with our guy Albert Breer. That is a Thursday tradition here on this show. But right now, it is time for another Thursday tradition. It's time for our Express Pros Pro of the Week, and it goes to...
5: Brunson at the near side arc, 40 seconds to play in the third. 8 on the shot clock. Right-hand dribble drive, sidestep, baseline pull-up, gets it to go. Jalen Brunson, a rainbow jumper. He's the first scorer to get 20 points. Brunson buries a step-up right wing three from the far side over Wade. It's a game-high 9-point New York lead.
0: Knicks Radio on the call. That is your Express Pros Pro of the Week. It goes to Jalen Brunson. He wins the Eastern Conference Finals MVP. He's got the Knicks in the finals. That series against whoever they're playing, OKC or San Antonio, should tip off in about a week from now, if I'm not mistaken. But nonetheless, congratulations to Jalen Brunson. Once a Dallas Maverick, by the way. A lot of people make noise about the Luka move. Jalen Brunson leaving Dallas is also another one that doesn't sit well with them. But
2: yeah, they had both. It's kind of crazy.
0: Yeah, it's so good for him. He is the king of New York, as Timothy Chalamet calls him. But it is the Express Pros Pro of the Week. 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And now we get to see who the hell they're going to play in the finals. But Trump's going to be there. He said he's going to go to a game at MSG. So I don't know if he's going to be next to Jackson Dart or Abdul Carter, but he'll be there. Any takers on that?
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10: 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I'm Scott Hammond. 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
33: 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It's 97.5, the KSL Sports Zone. Welcome in on a Thursday morning. Coming up this morning, Brian Geltzeiler is going to join us at 8:30. We will talk NBA playoffs with him and NBA draft. I think the Jazz' most likely path forward here is they use the number two pick and they take whoever falls to them, Peterson or DeBonsa. My guess is it'll be Peterson, but still early in the process. I reserve the right to change my mind. There ought to be new information flowing in. I think that's what I would do if it were me, and I expect that's what they will do. But what does Brian Geltzeiler think about all of that? Well, we'll ask him. We'll also talk to him about the playoffs. The Knicks are in the final. The Spurs are up 3-2 with Game 6 tonight in San Antonio. I think this game's like a 50-50 Spurs game, but I think game seven, I'd go Thunder 80-20. Now, they may not even get to Game 7. Maybe that coin flip. Maybe they win it and close it out tonight. I can tell you in similar situations last year, they didn't close out the Pacers on the road in Game 6, and they didn't close out Denver on the road in Game 6. They won Game 5 to take the lead in both of them, and then they lost Game 6 and had to win Game 7, which they did on their way to the title. We'll see if they can close it out tonight. I mean, stop playing with your food. Wrap this thing up. That's what I want to scream at them, but... You know, I don't have to go out and play against a 7-4 guy either. And Wemby's coming off a bad game, so we'll see if he can summon a bounce-back game. And then with Geltzeit being a tri-state guy, and I'm curious if he thinks the Knicks are really that good and they can stand up to whoever they face here in the final, or if they really are a product of an Eastern Conference that's just not good. They've won 11 straight, and they've won them by largely very big margins, really dominated. So we'll talk with Brian Geltzeiter about that coming up. Also, we've got Scott Springer joining us. He covers the Cincinnati Bearcats. Feels to me like they are middle of the league. Maybe they'll be worse than that. I can't imagine they're going to be top of the league, but rosters change so much these days. Who knows? We'll talk with him as our spring football tour continues. Coming up later this morning, a little bit of spring football with Barry Trammell. Longtime columnist now with the Tulsa paper. Before that, the Tulsa World. Before that, he worked in Oklahoma City. And I am really intrigued by what he had to say about Oklahoma State. Massive turnover there, just a huge unknown. We also talked Thunder in the playoffs with him. We'll take a break right now. When we come back, Mike Fulta on the playoffs in the NHL. The Carolina Hurricanes dominate Montreal. They win 4-0. They lead the series 3-1. They have the second-best record in the league, the best record in the East. Obviously, Vegas has eliminated the team with the best record, the Avs. Vegas waiting for the winner of this series, and it's hard to believe it'll be Montreal. It looks like the Canadians are in real trouble, and that Carolina's going to get this done. We'll talk with Mike Fulton next. Stay with us.
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2: 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It's 97.5 KSL Sports Zone. Yesterday, we spent a few minutes with Mike Folta, talked with him about the amazement that Vegas was able to sweep Colorado. He's got a couple theories on that, a major problem Colorado had, but also something Vegas did that really turned things around. 19 wins, 4 losses, and a shootout loss. 19-4-1 since Tortorella rolled in and started coaching that team. It's been a remarkable turnaround, and Mike Folta will explain why. Here's Mike with PKNA on 97.5 the KSL Sports Zone.
3: Mike, sorry to interrupt your summer, but thanks for joining us.
4: You guys wretched me out of a bachelor weekend that went a little too long here on a Memorial Day in the Midwest, but Having fun watching the Stanley Cup playoffs, guys. What an unbelievable sequence of events that the Vegas Golden Knights, who beat the Utah Mammoth, would end up sweeping the President's Trophy, winning Colorado Avalanche in 4 games in the conference finals. And now we have at least one team that has their ticket punched to the Stanley Cup finals or final. It's NBA finals, by the way, with an S, Stanley Cup final. For those of you who don't know, I forgot this and was reminded on Twitter. My defense is that Utah has not reached the final yet, so still brushing up on my grammar in that sense. But, guys, it's good to hear from you. Golf game is as bad as you'd expect it to be, and we've got playoff hockey going on.
5: We often hear in other sports, this can, particularly at the college level, when there's such uneven scheduling and so forth, the comparative scores, you know, we beat you by whatever, and then you beat Alabama by whatever. So, man, we could be in it playing Alabama. You know, we've all heard that game, right? And it ends up with Portland State should be in the Final Four or something crazy like that, right? We've all seen
4: the transitive
5: that.
4: Property.
5: Yeah. So how much do you buy what we've seen here in this most recent round versus what the Mammoth were able to do? Because it, obviously, except for basically that last game, it was anybody's puck game, so to speak. And how much can we draw, like how close the Mammoth are?
4: I think you can pull it from both sides, because on one side you could say Utah was 2 overtimes away from beating Vegas in 5 games.
5: Right.
4: In 5 games, guys. They had a 2-1 series lead, and they lost games 4 and 5 in overtime. If you can find a way to get a bounce in each of those overtimes, you're moving on, not just in 6 or 7 games, in 5 games against a Vegas team that is representing the Western Conference in the Stanley Cup final. I think the other side of it, though, is this Vegas team seems to be gathering steam as they're moving along. Remember, John Tortorella, the head coach for the Golden Knights, we've talked about this. He took over with 8 games left, right? Yeah. So I think their runway has been longer than maybe a team that has been together with the same head coach for a full 82 games. So I think they've only gotten better and better. Now they had some injuries in the last like round and a half. Mark Stone, their captain, missed some time. Getting him back was huge in these conference finals. And Colorado, you know, you had Cale Makar, maybe the best defenseman in the world, was playing at 50% when he was in the lineup. He was clearly battling something. Nathan MacKinnon didn't look like himself. I don't believe he had a goal in the 4-game series against Vegas. So I think Vegas has been on the up. They've been ascending as John Tortorella continues to you know, learn the nuances of that room. I don't think you can say he's learning anymore, because they're humming along and they just vanquished the almighty Avalanche. But I think there was a bit of a ramp up for them. So that's one side of it. The other side is, boy, Utah was right there from not just advancing, but maybe making a deep run. And is it crazy to say beware Vegas is? But that's the playoffs, right? Yeah. I mean, you can say woulda, coulda, shoulda all the way to the final.
5: Wait a second. So it's the Stanley Cup final, but it's the playoffs? That's confusing.
4: It's the Stanley Cup final because hockey wants to make it about the series, not each individual game. So it's not the finals, like the final games. It's the final series.
5: But why isn't it the playoff versus the playoffs?
2: Because there are multiple playoff series.

0: But yeah, but there are multiple games.
1: Nice. This is what he does, man. On line one. You can't buy into this, Mike. He'll just drag you in circles and wreck the segment.
2: All I know is if you say Stanley Cup Finals with an S, someone's going to comment on it on Twitter. Found that out the hard way.
1: So Tortorella, 19 wins, 4 losses, and they had the one shootout loss in the regular season. That is spectacular. What? And I don't usually, I don't really think PK does either, buy into these mid-season coaching change. And like maybe once a decade it pays off if you track every sport. The Marlins did it in 2003 with Jack McKeon. The Cavs did it with Ty Lue and LeBron in 2016. And now here with Tortorella. Now they haven't won it all yet, but they were in the final. But what has he got that they took a team that was honestly scrambling to make it, win the division, right, go 19-4-1.
0: You got Don Mattingly with the Phillies this year.
1: Maybe Don Mattingly's going to do it with the Phillies. But again, even that earlier in the year more sense to me than 8 games left in the season. Yeah.
2: Well, a couple things at play. One is that Vegas is known for being a cutthroat organization. They had Conn Smythe winner Jonathan Marchessault, and they didn't re-sign him. They had the playoffs MVP, and they basically let him walk in free agency. They fired Bruce Cassidy, a guy who won a Stanley Cup with them in 2023. They fired him 8 games before the end of the regular season. And in hockey, a lot of times we do see a new coach bump, like a new message kind of lights a spark within the group. That's not uncommon. But the number one thing that you can point to with the coaching change is John Tortorella tapping Carter Hart in net.
0: Yeah.
2: The goaltender for the Vegas Golden Knights. He was he joined the team earlier this year. He spent 2 years away from the game going through a legal process. He was acquitted of those charges. He joins the team, I believe, in December, and was just kind of okay, not great early in the year. But at the end of the season, he caught fire. John Tortorella had Carter Hart as his goaltender in Philadelphia. So that's kind of his guy. Mm-hmm. And Vegas had, I think, the second worst goaltending in the National Hockey League throughout the regular season. They were always an elite defensive team, but they just couldn't get a save. So like we get these analytic reports before every game, every series. And during round one against the Golden Knights, we're looking at these analytics saying, oh, my gosh, like Vegas is one of the most elite teams at suppressing shots. They're one of the top one or two teams at keeping the puck out of dangerous areas. They just can't get a stop. They weren't able to get a save all season. Carter Hart comes in and was pretty good to end the regular season. Was, I thought, just okay in the first round series against Utah, but he did have a slight edge over Karel Vemelka. And then he's found his stride these last two series against Anaheim and against Colorado. He's got himself a .924 save percentage in the playoffs so far, which I believe is the best in the postseason right now. So goaltending is probably the number one storyline for the Golden Knights, but it took that new coach to have confidence in Carter Hart to make that goaltending switch. Another interesting thing about the coaching change is that Bruce Cassidy, the coach who was fired, a very successful coach, but it's kind of gotten out that his message maybe can wear on guys. Like, he coaches his team hard. He drives them hard. And so you fire him, you cut him loose, and you bring in John Tortorella, who is also known for the exact same thing. Like, sometimes you go from good cop to bad cop or from bad cop to good cop. A lot of times you'll see a defensive-minded coach get fired and an offensive-minded coach come in. But usually when there's a coaching replacement, especially midseason, it's a coach of the opposite nature. But Tortorella is cut from the same intensity cloth that Bruce Cassidy was. So it's been interesting to see just a new face, a new voice has made all the difference, even if they're both motivators, or at least in that category of coaches.
0: Yeah, there's no question he's a salty guy. And I've never heard of a guy who's winning, wins the game, and then has a blackout on the media. Oh, what the freak? Yeah, not just the game, but the whole thing. What was that about?
2: I think it was a categorical fumble by the Vegas Golden Knights. So if you don't know, they win the second round series against Anaheim, and then after the game, a coach and a player are obligated to speak to the media after every single game. Like, that is You do it 82 times in the regular season. Like he knows it's coming, and they skipped it. Vegas didn't. They didn't bring him out. They didn't. We don't know exactly who is at fault here. They gave a statement. It kind of sounded like it was John Tortorella that didn't go out and speak to the media. But they lost a second round pick, and Torts got fined 100 G's. Yeah. Like, it's all you do is go out there and say, no comment, we're on to Cincinnati. Like, you could have done that, and you wouldn't have lost a second round pick.
0: Right.
2: So,
0: what's this guy think he is, Bob Knight?
2: Oh, see, now you're getting me going. Now you're getting me going. Bobby Knight. Oh my gosh. I gotta keep my voice down. I'm back in Indiana. Someone's gonna come out. Some Hoosier fan's gonna come out of the bushes and throw a chair at me. Bobby Knight had nothing on Gene Cady in that comb over, by the way.
0: But, okay, you got me there.
2: but you lose a second round pick for no reason. Now the thing is, if Vegas goes on to win the Stanley Cup, they're going to be laughing about this, and they might skip some more media availability just because they can. Yeah. And it's going to be a late second round pick. It's not a position in the draft that's particularly fruitful percentage wise, but still that's a bargaining chip. Like that second round pick could get you a third line center at the trade deadline next year. There's no excuse for it, but Vegas is kind of an organization that they don't really care about the status quo too much.
1: Okay, but there's people like that in the NFL, and the NFL people have to talk in the offseason. Quarterbacks are talking in the offseason. Coaches are talking. I just picture Jackson Dart is talking in the offseason at Trump rallies, and I just picture the commissioner and the entire league office just ready to fine everybody and strip draft picks back to the Stone Age. Like, we're going to sell the NFL at all times. We make a ton of money, and we're going to make a bunch more. And it just seems relentless. And he's other leagues, whenever I see people kind of stick up their nose, you know, just we're not going to do any free media, I'm like, why? The NFL does, and they got way more money than you.
2: I think that's part of it. That's part of it is like we clamor for hockey players and coaches to show more personality and not just say, well, you know, we got to get pucks in deep and pucks to the net and things like that. Like we clamor for this, and there's such an appetite for seeing the human element of these coaches and players and getting to know them more. And so I think that you're absolutely right, DJ, is like there's a league initiative here that's being trampled on when Torres doesn't come out. Also, guys, it was after a win. It was after a series win. Yeah. Like it's not like you just got boat raced or your season's over and you don't want to talk. It's after a win. Like just go out and smile. He literally could have said, I'm just here so I don't get fined, and he wouldn't have gotten fined.
0: The season ended for the Mammoth, but it continued for some of the young guys. You've been able to follow their progress, and how close are we getting to some of these dudes coming to pass with the big club?
2: Well, how many times, I'll ask you guys, how many times have we said, oh, this is a young Utah team the last 2 years?
0: Right.
2: I mean, is that not one of the storylines?
0: Yeah, for sure.
2: I don't think it's crazy to think that this Utah team could get even younger, based on who's coming and the young guys who could potentially make the team out of camp. You've got T. Jagenla right now playing in the Memorial Cup. That's kind of a round robin tournament of all the junior leagues in Canada to see who is the dominant team, the dominant league of the CHL. You had Gabe Smith and Caleb Denoyer competing in their respective junior leagues championship series. And Gabe Smith, a former fourth-round pick, guys, former fourth-round pick, he got the playoff MVP in the Quebec Maritime Junior Hockey League, even though his team lost the series. That's how good he was. So him and Denoyer are teammates or were teammates in Moncton. Hopefully they'll be teammates in Utah soon. Gabe Smith is a name to watch. If you want to sound smart at the water cooler, bring up Gabe Smith. He's 6'4". They list him at like 225, guys. He could, you know, I don't know, run a gap scheme for Coach Scally, or at least like you can move him around the formation as a tight end or something. This guy is enormous, and he scores goals by the boatloads. He's kind of a sleeper. We talked to him the other day, and he's a small town kid from New Brunswick, Canada. It's like just east of Maine. He's a small town kid, kind of got buried in juniors, and then they had a coaching change. This new coach believed in him, and all of a sudden he's producing like a first round pick. And he's 6'4". And like he talked about how He never had skill before. He was just big, but now he's big and has skill. Now he's big and he's scoring, and he won the playoff MVP in his league. So he's a guy that would be a dark horse to make the team, probably going to be in the American Hockey League this next year. But it's super exciting to see the growth of some of these guys, because you look at the three major junior leagues in Canada. So that's the WHL, the OHL, and the QMJHL. And the Mammoth had either the top scorer or the top points per game guy in every single one of those leagues.
1: There are probably, let me tell you about, I mean, you can probably debate based on the size of their role with the club, but there are probably about a half dozen guys in their 30s in roles for the Mammoth. And you do want to get younger, but you don't want to get too young. Yeah. What's the balance there? Which of those guys in their 30s you think still remain the immediate future for the team, and how many guys might they be looking to move on from?
2: Well, you have some unrestricted free agents, so some decisions have to be made, and a lot of the unrestricted or restricted free agents are centers coming up, which is going to be really interesting to see how Bill Armstrong addresses this, because guys like Alex Kerfoot, who's been called the brains of the operation, he's a Swiss Army knife, kills penalties, he's a center, he's a UFA. Kevin Stenlund is your top penalty killer, your top faceoff man, he's a UFA. He was your fourth line center all year. Barrett Hayton can play a number of different roles, very versatile as well. He's a restricted free agent. So some decisions have to be made on those guys. I mean, you still have your core, right? Like, no matter who comes up this next year, which young guys make the team, like the core of the team that's going to push for the playoffs next year is still going to be Clayton Keller, Nick Schmaltz, Lawson Kraus, Logan Cooley, Dylan Gunther, Mikhail Sergachev. Like those are your pillars still. Those guys aren't going anywhere. You just signed Schmaltz to the contract extension. Cooley and Gunther are on big contract extensions as well. So those guys aren't going anywhere. But I think it's going to be interesting to see, yes, not just who makes the team out of camp from the young guys, but does Bill make any moves to bring in another one of those established players in the offseason? He did that a little bit in free agency last year. He has a history of doing that with trades, especially during the NHL draft. And the Mammoth have a ton of A, draft capital, and B, future prospects. So you've got this war chest of assets. Can you flip some of those future assets into established players to help you win now?
0: So you said that you are participating or have participated in some form of bachelor weekend. So I guess congratulations are in order. When's the big date?
2: Big. It's not my bachelor weekend. No, it's my best friend, who's also a broadcaster, by the way. He's the voice of the North Dakota State Bison, who just jumped up to FBS in football. I believe they're in the Mountain West now. So that's an awesome program. Guys, I would call into their show under the pseudonym Mike from Minot and just throw in some wild like Nebraska takes into their radio show to stir the pot a little bit. But yes, congrats to Sam in a couple weeks. I had him throw out the first pitch at a Major League Baseball game, and then, or a Minor League Baseball game. And then he did the dizzy bat race. If you can get a bachelor to do the dizzy bat race, it was
0: that always makes me queasy every time I watch it.
2: Well, Sam had like one beer and it like 3 hours ago, cause he didn't want to drink before the dizzy bat race. And so he does the race and he can't stand up. Like he's so dizzy, spun around for 30 seconds. He can't stand up. The whole crowd thinks he's hammered. Yeah, the whole crowd was booing him because they thought he was trashed. I'm like, no, he's sober as a drum. He's fighting the G's right now.
1: Man, having a friend call into your radio show, what a cheap trick. I can't believe people do that.
0: Oh, I know.
1: All right, Mike. I'll tell you the backstory to that later. All right. Thanks for joining us, talking a little Stanley Cup final. See? I'm going to learn from your mistake. I'm going to make it myself. I'll get beat up on Twitter for another reason. I don't need to get beat up for that reason. I'll find something unique. Thanks for joining us. Enjoy your downtime, and we'll talk to you again.
2: Yeah, God bless, guys. Tuss up.
1: There's Mike Fulta talking hockey. Barry Trammell joins us next to talk Oklahoma City Thunder basketball and Oklahoma State in the rebuild. College football coming up. Stay with us.
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5: 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DeBonta, but you have any thoughts if you have been able to see him a little bit?
6: 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You look at what BYU was running. The offenses look like NBA offenses. The ISOs look like ISOs. He's becoming a really good playmaker as well. Just a great season. Far and above player of the year in college. I would be surprised if Washington didn't take him. He's going to be nice. It's not going to be perfect for him coming in at this level. He's going to have to learn some things, the physicality, the speed of the game, the number of games, potential rookie wall, but everybody goes through those things. He's going to be a great player in this league.
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4: 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Here we go! 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

0: Good morning, DJ and PK. It's 97.5, the KSL Sports Zone. Barry Trammell joined us yesterday. Longtime columnist in the state of Oklahoma, first for the paper in Oklahoma City, now for the paper in Tulsa, the Tulsa World. Barry joined us yesterday, so you hear last night references to Game 5 in the Western Conference Finals. Game 6 is tonight, so that's why the time reference is a little off, but nonetheless, his points about this team and his thoughts on the playoffs stand, and then we'll get to the college football and Oklahoma State's rebuild. Here's Barry Trammell with PK and I.
1: Barry, good morning.
2: How's things in Salt Lake?
1: Good. You're turning into an international star, Barry. PK's coming in telling me I'm hearing Barry Trammell on other shows now.
3: Yeah, I heard him on the NBA satellite station where he used the example of Victor Wembanyama being able to cover the distance from the Oklahoma City airport to the Brickyard Canal. How visual was that, Mr. Trammell?
2: Well, yeah, he's something else, man. I guess if I was in Utah, I think he could cover what from the Salt Lake to Provo is about how far his wingspan is. It seems like I don't know how you get a shot.
3: Go from the Great Salt Lake to Mount Olympus.
2: Well, there you go. how far is it Salt Lake to Sundance? Is that about 30 miles, probably?
3: Probably close to 45, 50.
2: Well, okay.
4: It's not bad.
3: Just up to Provo Canyon.
4: I think for a visual, you'd have it from the Wasatch Mountain to the Okers, because then you could just have him.
3: East to west?
4: See, east to west. You just put him right in the middle of the valley with the wingspan out to each mountain range. You see? There you
2: That'd go. That'd be good.
4: I do think that the it's not death by a thousand paper cuts, but it is he's getting worn down by playing against a bigger player in Hartenstein and Holmgren, and I think they've given up on trying to pull him all the way out into the corner and have somebody shoot a corner three, but they're pulling him up above the top of the key now, and even he can't cover everything. I thought in Game 5 the Thunder were able to drive to the hoop quite a bit. They were moving him around the floor, and it seemed to be working for him.
2: Yeah, when you play somebody like that, it's so foreign. There's nobody on earth like him. Their availability with him has been minimal. You know, they've played a handful of games, and you just learn so much in a playoff series. And they've still been good. I mean, the Spurs have done an unbelievable job on Gilgeous Alexander and really minimized his efficiency. But even Shea is figuring out some angles and stuff, not necessarily to shoot over him, but to get some passes in. He threw a – Wembanyama came out on him last night, and he threw a bounce pass to Hartenstein, and it was sort of the angle I was right behind on the pass. And when he threw that pass, I thought, he's got no chance of getting that pass past him. But he did, and it was a nice little bounce pass, and Hartenstein had an easy basket. So things are getting a little easier for the Thunder, but that's all relative because San Antonio makes everything so hard on everybody. Listen, I don't know who anybody wants to win this series, but the Spurs are going to win a bunch in the future. So, get ready for a steady diet of springs with the San Antonio Spurs involved in the NBA.
3: I've been impressed the whole series with Alex Caruso. We remember him coming up with the Lakers, and I think move over to Chicago, and they make that trade with Giddey, where he's now with the Oklahoma City Thunder. And to me, he is like that fly in your face that just won't go away, and he keeps landing on your nose or getting in near your ear. He's just a pest. How would you describe his game? And are you as impressed? You see them a lot more than we do how he's been this whole playoff series.
2: Well, what you see is what you get with Caruso. The difference is the Thunder does an unbelievable job of keeping him, keeping miles off the tires in the regular season. They'll sit him all the time. They might not play him a minute in Milwaukee on a Tuesday night, even if the game's tight and all those things, because they just say, we're going to preserve Alex Caruso. The way he plays, well, heck, you saw it last night. He banged his head on the floor and turned his ankle all on the same play.
3: Yeah.
2: He gets hurt like that all the time. And they just really try to preserve the guy and then unleash him in the playoffs. He was moderately needed against the Lakers and moderately needed against the Suns. But You know, they need him. Heck, he might be their most valuable player in this series. And they just, he can guard anybody on the court. He's not a very good career three-point shooter until the playoffs. And now he's got the most three-pointers in a conference final since Luka in 24. Just out of the blue, that kind of stuff happens. So, yeah, he's, you know, I remember when they traded for Josh Giddey to get him. The rumbling around the NBA was, are the Bulls crazy? They could have got two first-round draft picks in that deal along with Josh Giddey. They'd have demanded it. And when you see Caruso play like this, you realize that's true. Sam Presti knew what he was getting, and he would load it up the truck to bring in an Alex Caruso to this team.
4: I hold the Thunder in very high regard, but I do think sometimes they play with their food. Guys, just eat. But no, they got to push it around the plate. They have a 20-point lead. It goes down to 8. Yeah, yeah. Just blow them out. They were up 3-2 last year against Denver and against Indiana, and they dropped game 6. Don't let it come down to 1 game, and anything can happen. Now they won game 7, so what does it matter? They got the trophy anyway. Do you feel like they're going to play with their food in game 6 and then beat the Spurs in game 7?
2: Well, I don't know that they can. It's awfully tough to beat the Spurs in San Antonio. So they could not play with their food and still lose. Mm. But I do think they are wearing down Wembanyama. He's getting tired. I there were times last night where I didn't know if he was in the game or not. All of a sudden, you know, just watching the game, you think, wait, is Victor out there? And then you sort of look for him, and there he is. And you forgot he was in the game. So they really minimized his impact, which is phenomenal because he's such a high-impact guy everywhere he goes. But I think he's getting tired, shot a lot of threes, didn't post up a lot. Two straight games, they've really minimized his offensive rebounds. That's where he kills you. I mean, he plays, you know, Moses Malone basketball sometimes. Just, you know, he literally twice this series has just tossed the ball off the backboard so he can rebound it and dunk it. So, and when he's getting tired, you know, big advantage OKC. So that's the key to me is, will Victor return? Because the Spurs, they're fun and they're young and they're tenacious. They're not great on offense. Other than Victor. Castle's not a great shooter. He's a big force, but he's not a great shooter. Vassell and Johnson go up and down. Fox is limited with the injury. So they need Wembanyama to score. Now, his defense is all universe. Best defender in the history of the NBA is probably what he's going to be. But they need him to score, and he was not much of an offensive force last night.
3: What's going on with Jalen Williams, man? He's just had injuries the whole season.
2: Yeah, it's been a bad year. Just a hamstring, you know, missed the first part of the year with the wrist that bothered him in the NBA Finals, had surgery. Finally gets to play, has the hamstring. Now he's tweaked it 3 times. I actually think we might still see him in this series, maybe game 6. I don't know. There was some talk that they might try to run him last night. They ended up not doing it. Thunder's shorthanded with A.J. Mitchell out, with Jalen Williams out. SGA's about the only ball handler you really want to trust left. So, you know, he's a fighter. He wants to play, I'm sure, and they would love him to play, but they're a very cautious organization. So, I don't know if we'll see him, but it sure would alleviate a lot of stress off SGA. And the thing about Williams is this would be the third time he's come back from the hamstring this season. And when he comes back, he hits the ground running. He looks 100%. He's jumping and springing and going all kinds of things. So when he comes back, I think he'll be really good. But it's just whether the Thunder wants to pull the trigger on letting him try it.
4: What do people in Oklahoma City think of the Knicks, and what do they think of a potential final? Or are they completely obsessed with the Spurs in the Western Conference Final and no one is considering that yet?
2: Not too much talk about it yet. Some people are fired up about, and I think this would be true of almost any Western Conference team, an NBA Finals against the Knicks at Madison Square Garden would be really cool. You know, the Pacers, that great. I love Indianapolis. They got one of the best arenas in the history of mankind, all that kind of stuff. But to go play the Knicks, New York's team, right, the favorite team of New Yorkers, any sport, trumping the Yankees, trumping the Giants, the Jets, all that kind of stuff. In Madison Square Garden, home of Willis Reed, Game 7, home of Ali Frazier, Fight 1, all the mystique, all the majesty, all the celebrities, just the electricity around New York. It'd be a phenomenal experience for Oklahoma. This would be the biggest, the coolest thing on Broadway since Rodgers and Hammerstein. It would be a really cool thing. And that same holds true for San Antonio. If it was Utah, Portland, Sacramento, doesn't matter, whoever. Anybody but the Lakers would probably say, hey, this is really cool. So I think that will be quite the event when it happens. And New York's a buzz about that team. They ought to be. I mean, they're on a historic run. They're very difficult to guard. They've got some defense. So I think it'll be a good competitive finals. It would be a pretty monumental thing for the state of Oklahoma to participate in, I think.
3: All right, Trammell. I know about Aaron Rodgers, but who's this Hammerstein kid?
2: Rodgers and Hammerstein. They wrote Oklahoma.
3: Oh, Oklahoma. With Shirley Jones?
2: Shirley Jones and Shirley Jones and who's the old boy that played Curly? I can't remember. Anyway, yeah, Rodgers and Hammerstein. They did South Pacific, and they did. They're famous. They're like the Andrew Lloyd Webber of the 50s. So, they're heroes. I guess they're both dead.
3: Well, aren't you cultured?
2: Yeah, but yeah, they wrote. Rodgers and Hammerstein were they're big in Oklahoma. I'm serious. The musical Oklahoma was like it came right on the heels of the Dust Bowl coming out of the Depression, where the Grapes of Wrath gave Oklahoma such a negative connotation. And then here comes these singing and dancing cowboys and stuff, and everybody thought it was great, and it set records on Broadway. And here come and so very very much revered the guys who wrote Oklahoma.
3: Oh, bigger than Mickey Mantle, Troy Aikman, or Carrie Underwood?
2: Let's see. Not bigger than Mickey Mantle, bigger than Troy, and bigger than Carrie Underwood. So Mickey Mantle 1, Rodgers and Hammerstein 2 on that list.
4: One football thought for you, because we can't talk to you without talking college football. But I talked to one of the locals here who tracks, there's so much new in football now, right? And they're tracking all these transfers. And they were telling me that the public gets excited. You get a transfer from fill in, the name, big Ohio State, Notre Dame, Alabama, whoever, right? Or you get a transfer from San Jose State, North Texas, or, I don't know, whatever other small school. And he said that what the numbers are telling him now that they track it, that you are more likely to have success with a player moving up a level or two than you are with a transfer from another Power Four school. And that made me think, and it's still case by case, there are transfers from Power Four schools who hit it big, and there are kids who move up and they can't quite cut it. But that made me think maybe Oklahoma State can be back faster than you think, because obviously getting the coach from North Texas, you're getting a big infusion of talent from North Texas, starting with the quarterback. The people should take that seriously. And I wondered if you're hearing anything like that in this run up to Oklahoma State with a new coach in a new era.
2: Well, I can tell you a few things. One, Eric Morse is a very impressive guy in terms of trying to build a program, the way he goes about things, the fit, all those things. Seems A plus. Mm-hmm. Drew Mestemaker looks like the real deal. He's a zero star recruit. He didn't even start for his high school team in Austin, and just barely somehow finagled his way to walk on at North Texas. And by the end of the year, he's throwing 400 yards in a bowl game, and then did what he did last year. Now he's at OSU. So he's the real deal. People like Bruce Feldman of The Athletic, You know, they big on Drew Mestemaker and the Cowboys. Here's what I would say, though. Literally, how would anybody know what Oklahoma State's going to do? Literally. They got 85 new players. 85. I mean, this is like leaving St. Joseph, Missouri in 1869 on a wagon train and saying, this is what we're going to do, this is what we're going to do, this is what we're going to do. You guys had no idea what you were going to do on that wagon train and what California was going to be like when you got there. It's a total unknown. It's like going into space. 85 new players. 45, I hope I hadn't thrown this at you before. Oklahoma State football personnel chart, the staff, coaches, support personnel, medical, all that. They list 45 players. I mean, 45 employees. Three of them were here last year. I mean, these guys can't find the wall. They don't know where the Walmart is in Stillwater. And all of a sudden, we've got to know whether they can compete with Brigham Young and Utah and Texas Tech and Kansas State. I have no idea. It is, to me, what we're seeing, more than a projection, it is a affirmation of what a mess it was in the past. I mean, to think, and they're going to be better. I don't think they're going to go 0-9 in the Big 12 again. But to think that Oklahoma State went and got the North Texas coach and 22 players from North Texas, or 21, whatever it was, among their 85 new players, and are going to be better by basically transfusing the North Texas program to Stillwater. What an indictment of what happened in Stillwater these last 2 years.
3: Yeah, shocking.
2: Letting go of the rope. I mean, Mike Gundy was phenomenal forever, but then he just, I don't know what he was doing. And, it, you know, that if you lose, if you bring in 85 players, guess what? You lost 85 players. So, you know, some were seniors. They probably had 10 or 12, 15, whatever. So let's say the 70 players that they've lost, three or four of those guys have landed in power conference rosters. So they didn't have any ball players. North Texas had some ball players. So OSU is going to be better. Mestemaker is a potential star. They got wide receivers, and Morris knows what he's doing. So they're going to be better. I'm hard-pressed to believe that they could compete for a Big 12 title, or even really the upper tier of the Big 12. That just doesn't seem likely to me. I really don't know anything about these guys. They had their spring game the very same day as Oklahoma. I went to Oklahoma's spring game, so I didn't even get to see them live, which I would love to have seen them. But, you know, we're going to find out quick. They play Oregon week two. So Oregon will be, you know, they'll be locked and loaded. So, I would tend to put OSU in the second division of the Big 12. I just – you know, I think about an Indiana transformation happens about once a half a century, and we've already had ours. So we'll see, though. We'll see. How's the Cougars and the Utes looking?
3: Great.
4: They are.
2: Hey, when people ask me surprise team of 26, who am I picking? I throw out BYU every time. I say they got a culture. They got a bunch of players back. They got their quarterback returning. They've been good.
3: Yeah,
2: they don't have 85 new players.
3: No,
2: I'm bullish on BYU.
3: I think you should be. I mean, they've won double digit games the last 2 years. They've got their quarterback back. They lost Jay Hill, and a cornerbacks coach went with Kyle Whittingham to Michigan. And a lot of people are interested to see what's going to happen with that defense, because Jay Hill came in. He's a local guy all the way. Was
2: this guy from Weber, right?
3: Yes,
2: from Weber State.
3: He played at Utah. And coached at Utah under Whittingham, and then goes to Weber, resurrected Weber. that made them a literal national power, and then goes to BYU, BYU paying seven figures, which they normally hadn't done, to get an assistant coach there to run the defense. The defense had been awful, and it transformed. Now he's gone. I've heard some people say, oh, man, that Kalani Sitake's success, he owes a lot to Jay Hill. And there was somebody down there who was willing to let Kalani go to Penn State because he figured, well, I got Jay Hill sitting right here. Turns out it didn't work. It didn't happen that way. Some other people got involved, but that was the line of thinking. So Jay Hill is highly regarded, and Kyle scoops him up and takes him to Michigan. So we'll see how the defense is. But the recruiting has picked up. They're on a high right now, so I have no problem with you being bullish on BYU football.
2: Yeah, you know, I'm actually more – Big 12 seems more predictable. You know, it's the most unpredictable conference we've had for this decade.
3: Yeah, last
2: but
3: 2 years.
2: It seems more predictable maybe than the other leagues because so many of the traditional quality programs that you figure, well, they're going to be good. Well, Oklahoma State, we know about. Iowa State's totally wiped out. Kansas State got hurt bad in the portal. Now, maybe Colin Klein's rebuilding quickly. I don't know. But Tech, BYU, and I assume the Utes – you know, I think that's, those are pretty dependable. So that's the way I would see the Big 12.
3: Yeah. You should be fine this year too.
2: Yeah. You know, Cincinnati's not going to be very good and Central Florida's just treading water and West Virginia is still not back and
4: TCU,
2: who knows? I don't know. But
4: TCU and ASU.
3: I throw both.
2: You like ASU? Yeah.
4: Yeah. And Arizona
2: quarterback.
4: Yeah, I think they got a coach who's pretty good with quarterbacks.
2: Yeah.
4: All right, Barry.
2: It'll be fun.
4: We'll leave it right there for now, and I think you need to start
3: spreading the news.
4: Start packing your bags. Start spreading the news. You're not leaving today.
2: I'm not leaving today. I think I'll wait until they actually get to four wins.
4: Yeah.
2: In this series.
4: Yeah. Well, the series, the finals doesn't start till June 3rd. I think.
3: Well, check out the flights and the hotels. You can at least do that.
2: I've been doing that, and and I will next time I'm on with you guys, I'll come up with another good piece of Oklahoma culture.
4: Okay. I look forward to that.
2: I got to tell you, you guys stunned me. And who's Rogers and Hammerstein? Literally, in Oklahoma, you don't have to. Nobody asks that question. Everybody knows. Everybody knows. Richard Rogers and Oscar Hammerstein. I know their first names.
3: Oh, wow.
2: Richard Rogers, Oscar Hammerstein.
4: Well, now we'll do a segment on famous Oscars. So there you go.
2: Oh, that's a good one.
4: Oscar Schmidt, Brazilian sharpshooter. Oscar Meyer.
2: He died the other day. Did you see that?
4: He did, yeah.
2: He died just the other day. Oscar Gamble.
4: Former Padre and Yankee. Yes, I remember him.
2: Yeah, and of course, Oscar Robertson's the best ever.
4: Yeah, the Big O.
2: But Felix Unger and Oscar
3: Madison.
2: Madison, that's right, from The Odd Couple.
3: I got your culture right there.
2: That's right. Jack, okay, who do you like? Jack Klugman or Walter Matthau?
3: I'd go with Klugman.
4: Yeah, I'm more familiar with Klugman's portrayal there. Walter Matthau's an epic. You say Walter Matthau, I think Bad News Bears. There he is in the dugout.
3: Grumpy old men.
4: Yeah, grumpy old men.
2: The Odd Couple is like MASH. The TV show is better than the movie, which is very rarely the way it works.
4: Yep. Barry, we appreciate it as always. You're the man.
2: All right, see you guys.
5: All right, there's Barry Trammell. When we come back, what is trending? The headlines are next.
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5: You're taking a little bit of grief from what you said about Jalen Brunson.
6: You are. I'm not big.
7: I never say. Hey.
6: Exactly. That's why I'm saying.
7: No, I mean, I speak from experience, and I never, you know, Allen Iverson got MVP, and he lost in the finals, and I think the two best teams are probably in the West. I'm up for being proven wrong. That's the other thing is I think Jalen Brunson's a hell of a player. A hell of a player. I'm speaking historically on the NBA with what I said. I don't know why that's being brought, like why everybody's so stuck on that. I said it 2 years ago. I stand by it.
6: I'm letting you clear the air.
7: There's no air to be cleared. I said what I said. He proves me wrong. I mean, I'm good for him, but I do think the two best teams are in the West.
5: We know who you like, right?
7: Oh, well, you know who I'm cheering for.
8: That's Becky Hammon, who used to be an assistant coach in San Antonio, now head coach in the WNBA, not backing away from her stance on Jalen Brunson. When your best player is 6'2 or under, can you win a title? There's a couple exceptions out there. Well, actually, Steph Curry is probably a little bigger than 6'2, but Curry and Isaiah Thomas viewed as two little guys who've led teams to titles. She's banking on history. She's not the only one.
9: But you're right there.
8: I am right there.
9: She's speaking your language, man.
8: Yep.
9: You love history.
8: The Knicks waiting. Who will they get? Brunson, four wins away from the title, being one of the rare little guys to pull it off. Can they do it? First, they have to wait to see who they play. San Antonio hosting Oklahoma City tonight. Thunder up 3-2. They can close it out. Or back to Oklahoma City for a game seven. 6:30 tonight, NBC and Peacock. NBA issued a warning to Victor Wembanyama for skipping post-game media after Game 5. He'll be subject to fines and other punishment if he skips future post-game media sessions. And don't do it again. President Donald Trump says he'll attend an NBA Finals game in Madison Square Garden. Said he'll be in attendance after being invited to a game by Knicks owner James Dolan. So, prepare for extra security and get there early. For the two of you from Utah who are going. DJ and PK.
2: Hashtag NFL.
10: You know, it's just like two guys in a classroom. You know, he sits on one side, I sit on the other side, and it's the coach's responsibility to teach us and coach us. So,
11: is there any awkwardness, like, between you two?
10: Awkwardness, you know, it's just like the same feeling, you know, when you're in high school and there's another person on the other side of the room. That's just kind of how it is. So I wouldn't say there's any awkwardness.
8: That's J.J. McCarthy on competing with Kyler Murray to be the Vikings' starting quarterback. Why be awkward? You're not there to be best friends. You're there to win the starting quarterback job. And even if you're the backup, you better be prepared because you're one play away from going in. So why spend time on awkwardness?
9: Well, it is awkward.
8: I want what you want. You want what I want.
9: I mean, Montana and Young had it for years.
8: Yep.
9: So, I mean, yeah, we understand that, but it's,
8: I think that would be
9: part of the deal.
8: I think that would, it is part of the deal. And I think that'd be more awkward because there's more of a feeling like those guys can do it. I guess it could still be awkward even if there's questions about whether either guy can do it.
9: Well, I mean, we're each striving for something. One of us is going to get it, yeah. The other isn't. So, yeah, I want you to suck. And I want me to do well.
8: Veteran pass rusher Von Miller said he intends to play this season. He's lobbied for the Denver Broncos to bring him back to the franchise he helped lead to the last Super Bowl title. He was MVP in that game. Says he feels healthy and capable of still getting after the quarterback, despite the fact he's now 37 years old. Can't really think of any defensive ends in their mid to late 30s, can you?
9: Oh, you love history.
8: Explosiveness? No, right now.
9: Right now?
8: Yeah.
9: I can't name one.
8: Yeah, me neither.
9: But I don't know how old they are. I don't track their ages.
8: Khalil Mack's 35.
9: I did not know Vaughn Miller was 37, so I'd have to look. I couldn't tell you his age.
8: Joey Bosa's getting into that range as well.
9: But Joey Bosa's getting in that range, I believe.
8: I'm being told. Lamar Jackson expressed his love for the Baltimore Ravens and said he envisions himself with the franchise long term. He's working on a new contract. Would you move on from Lamar Jackson?
9: If I had somebody better, yes.
8: Yes. Well, they don't have anybody better now.
9: Then no.
8: But you could move on and try to pick somebody up in the next draft.
9: Well, why wouldn't they?
8: Or two.
9: Is that news? Isn't that the way it always is?
8: If they dumped him right now and moved on, it would definitely be news, yes.
9: But they're not going to.
8: Yeah.
9: That's not the question. The question is it news that they're going to look for another quarterback in the draft? Yes, of course. Everybody does.
8: But he's still good enough that he'll win enough games that they won't have.
9: Because they think he's good enough. I think he's good enough. And there'll come a time when he's not good enough.
8: DJ and PK.
2: Hashtag college football.
8: SEC Commissioner Greg Sankey touted the conference as the best league by far, despite the recent Big Ten Conference dominance, winning titles in college football 3 years in a row, and also winning in college basketball. And UCLA looks really good in baseball. The SEC's got a bunch of teams hosting. We'll see how that plays out. If you look at the entirety of our league, Sankey says, we are by far the most competitive, the strongest football league by far.

0: Give us more money. Young men, young women, come to our places. It's all politicking. I get it. It's the reason why your mark says we have the second best basketball league in the world. No, you don't.
1: No, no, you don't.
0: But you say that.
1: But he's not going to stop saying it.
0: Yeah, it's all these people are salesmen. Why? Follow the friggin' money.
1: Commissioners
0: get
1: paid.
0: Always lead you to the agenda and the motive.
1: Commissioners get paid a ton of cash.
0: The only time money doesn't lead you always is love. Every other time, follow the money, you'll find out the motive and the agenda.
1: And with love, it's only sometimes?
0: Yes.
1: That is hit or miss.
0: Right.
1: There are people who don't marry for money. There are people who do marry for money.
0: Yeah, well, that's more of an emotional thing, love. But other than that, and you can throw in money / power. It's kind of the same thing.
1: Power may not get you money right away. But it will in the long run.
0: I mean, it's why these people stay in political positions and they're 89 years old. They can't give up the power.
1: Falling asleep in their soup. Yeah. New bipartisan bill introduced in the U.S. Senate in an effort to put guardrails in place and stabilize college sports. Ted Cruz and Maria Cantwell proposed the Protect College Sports Act, which would provide the NCAA with antitrust exemption to enforce several rules that have been challenged in court in recent years, including limiting athletes to transferring one time, limiting the 5 years of eligibility, prohibiting former pro athletes from playing in college, prohibiting schools from poaching a coach from another school during their sports season. Goes on and on. It also has a provision to give conferences an option to negotiate future TV deals as one large group and share the money more evenly, as long as 75% of the schools agree to join. But the SEC and Big Ten are making the most money, can stop that from happening. They don't join, they don't get to 75%. So,
2: well, actually, that's wrong, because currently it would be 75% without them. They're exempted from that provision as it's written right now.
0: You two debate this. I'm out.
1: A lot of this comes from Cody down there at Texas Tech. Apparently, he's been hip deep with them helping draft this. Now it's got to negotiate committees and politics and back and forth and be amended and changed. So we'll see. DJ and PK.
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4: Last night, Murakami hits one deep. Left field, number 20. 14-1.
5: Here comes the 3-2. Swung on and destroyed. Left center field. It is going to go. Sail away. Julio. Three-run home run. It's all Mariners now. 9-0 over the A's. An exclamation point.
6: Here's a 1-1 from Sugano. Ohtani hammers it to dead center. This ball heading back. It is gone. A home run. A leadoff home run, the 28th of his career. Ohtani makes it 1-0. Shohei Ohtani knows how to bring the fans to their feet.
1: Shohei Ohtani with the home run there. Dodgers added another in the first. They're up 2-0. They go on to win 4-1. Shohei pitching 1 run, no hits. He did walk 4 over 6 innings. He continues to amaze. The ERA is still below 1. It's 0.82 right now. Is there anything he can't do, PK? Just he can't do it all.
0: I have no idea about his cooking skills.
1: Can't do it all at once. His cooking skills?
0: You asked me if there's anything he couldn't do.
1: Nice. You heard the White Sox blowing out the Twins in there. 15-2, the final score in that one. Tons of blowouts. Orioles 11-2 over the Rays. Red Sox taking it to the Braves 8-0. Braves having a really good year, but not today. Or not yesterday.
0: You got the baseball page open, huh?
1: I do. The Padres. Do the Padres remind you of the Cleveland Cavaliers? Going to have a good season, but against the best. Phillies went in there, beat them 3-0. Sweep them.
0: Well, I think the story is Christopher Sanchez broke a 115-year-old record for the Phillies with the scoreless streak.
1: 44.2 innings.
0: Grover Cleveland Alexander or something?
1: Yep.
0: Alexander Cleveland. I always get those guys confused.

0: Grover Cleveland Alexander, Hall of Famer.
1: Nikhil Grover Alexander, Grover Nikhil Anderson, I don't know.
0: Closing in on Hershiser, but probably two or three starts away still. Hershiser has the Major League record. Major League Baseball Players Association made their first formal proposal in collective bargaining talks with Major League Baseball. This gets underway. It's one more box that has to be checked before they expand, PK. Share more local TV revenue than the current CBA stipulates. And a competitive integrity tax for low-spending teams. So, they're going to have to spend money or they're going to have to write a check. And double the minimum salary. Right now, everybody in the majors, the minimum $785,000. They take it to $1.5
1: million. It's all window dressing.
0: Get that done, and then it's one more box on the way to Major League Baseball adding teams 31 and 32.
1: I don't know if they're going to get it done anytime soon. I mean, it's all about the salary
0: cap.
1: You can have
0: all these other issues
1: off or whatever you want,
0: right?
1: Until you get to that point,
0: and then we'll see how damaged the 27 season gets. Bees lose to Round Rock 5-4. Game 3 in the series tonight. Tony Parks on the call at 5:30 on 1280 The Zone. DJ and PK.
2: Hashtag golf.
0: PGA Tour at the Colonial Country Club, Fort Worth, Texas. It's the Charles Schwab Challenge. Local guys in the field, Tony Finau, Zach Blair, Patrick Fishburne. I don't know how deep a dive you've taken into this. Is this one of the events that we're seeing for the last time before they reorganize the tour?
1: Well, I think they put the schedule out. You can go look at it. And I have no idea. I mean, they've already been releasing that. I looked at it.
0: I thought there was still a little room for negotiation on this.
1: Yeah, it's way below my interest.
0: Yeah. DJ and PK.
2: Hashtag NHL.
3: 2-on-1 for Carolina. Blake and Stankoven coming in. Blake, Stankoven, 3-0 Carolina! It's a huge goal sent across Logan Stankoven. There is his eighth of the postseason, and the Hurricanes have ripped the top off of this game.
0: Carolina scored three times in less than 3 minutes late in the first period. They had an empty netter late. They shut out Montreal 4-0. They're up 3-1 in the Eastern Final. They are on the cusp of beating Vegas in the Stanley Cup Final. Hard to believe they won't pull it off at this point. It was hard for Montreal to even get shots on goal. Pretty dominant there. What is trending? It's brought to you by Shamrock Plumbing. 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Coming up this morning, Brian Geltzeiler, SiriusXM NBA radio host, NBA TV contributor, joins us at 8:30. Scott Springer, Cincinnati Bearcats beat reporter for the Cincinnati Inquirer, will join us at 9 o'clock as our spring football tour continues. We will get to the question of the day next. College football fans, gather round. Anonymous quotes are floating around. We'll get to that next. Stay with us.
2: And now, a look at traffic from the KSL Traffic Center.
4: Got delays currently southbound I-15 in Davis County, picking up between 500 South and Battlefield and near the 900 West exit near Rose Park, right? Just that stretch you're going to want to be aware of. Eastbound 201, fairly light right now, but have delays ahead of the 2700 West area in Magna currently. Traffic's rough. Your parking lot doesn't have to be. 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With your KSL traffic update, I'm Jake Hatch right here on 97.5, the KSL Sports Zone.
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0: DJ and PK, our question of the morning. There's an anonymous Big 12 coach out there who says BYU is the best football team in the conference with the best coaches and is the most physical team. What is your assessment of this? Case dismisses the whole thing. You can say what you want. In sports, you must prove it.
1: So that would be case dismissed?
0: Case dismissed. That's well done. He spells it C-A-Y-C-E, so that didn't even occur to me. Very nice. Well played. There were a bunch of these that I just wasn't on the same page with these people. It's weird. Lately, the takes have been like exactly what I was thinking, and this one not even close. Vernon, way to go, Coach Jay Hill. Didn't even occur to me. Are you saying it's a good quote from Jay Hill, or he made them the most physical team?
1: I don't think that Jay Hill would be involved in this. I agree. It's within the conference.
2: Yeah, he's not an anonymous Big 12 coach anymore.
0: Right. Yeah. So I thought that's what I thought at first. Like, why? And then I thought, well, maybe he's congratulating BYU for making him more physical.
1: Well, Jay Hill improved the defense. I don't think there's any question about that.
0: Yeah, but a big part of being physical is, you know, O-line, run the ball, all that kind of stuff.
1: Certainly is. Yeah. But another big part is defensively.
0: True, but I...
1: Complimentary football, buddy boy.
0: And that's why I'd go right to Kalani. That's one of Kalani's favorite quotes. He loves himself some complimentary football.
1: I love uncomplimentary football.
0: I think that's just the way a head coach... Everybody's on notice here. But you say it positively. Complimentary football.
1: I think that Jay Hill played a significant factor in BYU being really good, and it's one of the reasons Kyle quickly gobbled him up. Duh. Right? I mean, we all like the guy, know the guy, and that's nice and all, but you got to have results, and he had results.
0: Without question.
1: Yeah.
0: They were glorious.
1: Right.
0: Josh says, hey, let's hear from the angry Ute fans first. Josh does not want any of this.
1: Okay, well, if you can figure out if they are, then yeah.
0: Well, here's Tyler. Yeah, so it's a BYU coach.
1: No, the way these things go is they get an anonymous coach to comment on each team. I don't believe it's the same anonymous coach. It's different coaches.
0: Mm-hmm.
1: I mean, to me, when I saw that, Jay Drew had a piece in the Deseret News on it.
0: He did.
1: That, and that's where I saw it. That it would be, and this time of year, you're always looking for stuff to write so you can get the editors off your back. Because there's not a...
0: they need content. Yeah. All right, here's your content.
1: More than ever.
0: Right, yeah.
1: Yeah.
0: Yep.
1: Literally more than ever, because you're relying on internet stuff, and so they got to come to you, and that's something you can sell, as opposed to the old days. You had the subscriptions, and if you put crap on a particular Tuesday, well, it didn't matter.
0: You now, saw subscriptions, yeah. And now it matters.
1: Right.
0: And you could fill the paper occasionally with some... big piece, got off the wire or something. And now, must have BYU, Utah State, Jazz, Mammoth content every day. And everyone
1: basically, yes.
0: Yeah, everyone of those beat writers is hearing it.
1: Yeah, oh yeah. And then actually they do a really good job of generating off-season content. All of them do.
0: Jay spent some of the time in that explaining that he writes for Athlon.
1: But he doesn't do that.
0: But he doesn't get the anonymous quotes from the other team. So
1: right.
0: He made a point
1: just
0: of saying,
1: your team.
0: Yeah.
1: I used to do it.
0: I don't know who it is. You know, somebody else did that part of it.
1: My guess would be somebody from Texas Tech put the heat on the Cougars.
0: Yeah, that's exactly what I thought.
1: And
0: now you're thinking exactly what I'm thinking, but nobody else thought that.
1: Well, they just don't have your sophisticated shrewdness.
0: No, they do, too.
1: That has just been molded through years of difficulty and hard times.
0: You don't need to do that.
1: I do for the listener. You already know it. Of course I don't need it to do it for you. For the listener to understand where you're coming from, I absolutely have to provide context. You're the king of providing context. The one time I want to freaking provide context, you don't want to hear it.
0: Steven, is the anonymous coach on BYU staff? And I got a bunch of thumbs up and a bunch of laughs.
1: No.
0: No. We think it's on the Texas Tech staff.
1: Because they were saying they. He would say we.
0: Yep.
1: That would be a dead giveaway. We have the best team.
0: Wait a minute.
1: I still think it's Texas Tech. They have the most money. And as I said in the prior segment, follow the money. It will lead you to so many answers. And Tech has it and has then every year until things change or if and when they change, they're going to have the best transfer class because the kids are going to go for the money. Duh. Randy Bennett, he did a press conference a few weeks back and moved from St. Mary's to ASU.
0: Basketball coach, and they
1: had a promising center, a foreign guy.
0: Yeah.
1: And they asked him about it last year. Herlich recruited him. And they asked him. He said, well, his asking price was too high. And so he went to Gonzaga. And if you wonder why Gonzaga's been good all these years.
0: There you go. Why do they always have the best big guys?
1: Yeah. Yeah. And, yeah, it was before all this stuff. But, I mean, that's what people have told me for years. And he went there to get more money. Okay. I'm all for it. They don't have as much money. And they don't have their most money because at the press conference, the athletic director said, we're not going to be NIL-based, which is saying we don't have enough money. If you had enough money, we're going to be
0: NIL-based.
1: Yeah.
0: How sexist.
1: They wouldn't quite say it that way because that's too seedy. You'd couch it differently. But essentially, if you have the most money, you're most likely going to get the best talent. And Texas Tech, now since the transfer portal combined with the NIL, they have had the highest ranked transfer class. And they're going to have it again this year. And so, Sorsby aside, they're going to be the favorite.
0: And they're going to be physically very tough to handle.
1: Yeah.
0: As we saw when they played Utah and BYU twice.
1: That's why it was such a big deal when they actually lost when the Devils beat them.
0: Shocking. Yeah. How'd that happen?
1: Well, because they had a quarterback who was good and an NFL receiver and a running back who ran for over 1,000 yards, and the receiver went to the NFL, the quarterback went to LSU, and the running back went to Texas.
0: There you go.
1: Because they don't have enough money.
0: Follow the money.
1: Yeah.
0: Cameron says, it's not a weird take. BYU's been the most consistent team in the Big 12 the past couple of seasons and seem to have an identity where they are physical on both offense and defense. Yeah, I can see where Cameron's going with that. While I wouldn't agree that they are the most physical team because I saw Texas Tech be more physical three times against our two local schools here, it's also Utah and BYU aren't that far away. So if somebody comes out and says BYU is now the most physical team,
1: it's not weird.
0: I wouldn't say it.
1: Most physical? You don't get a trophy for that.
0: No, but coaches, they get all warm and fuzzy over there. Oh, we're physical.
1: Well, football is a physical game.
0: Sure.
1: So everybody is.
0: Your O-line needs to push their D-line around and vice versa.
1: I want guys who can make plays in their respective positions, and that make plays in the offense is to move the line, running backs to get the ball downfield through their legs, blah, blah, blah. We all know what the story is there. So the most physical, great. As long as it leads to wins, I'm all for it.
0: John says this take is spot on. Period. End of story.
1: I don't think they're the best team. I don't see how you can go. Now, they could end up being the best team, but here in May, I don't think you can conclusively say they are the best team.
0: Would you feel comfortable saying that about anyone, even Texas Tech?
1: Yes. Until proven otherwise. Which, could everything that you say months before is until proven otherwise.
0: Especially, I didn't know if you were going to, I'm defaulting to Texas Tech, or if you're going to, we largely know who the contenders are, but with the transfer portal and injuries, you got two wild cards. You can't guarantee anything.
1: I don't think the transfer portal is that big of a wild card anymore.
0: The teams is a wild card for, it's more about getting from the bottom to the middle, or the middle to the top. Yeah, it's not about winning it.
1: Like, when David Bailey went, he wasn't a wild card.
0: He was really good.
1: And he was a high first-round pick. So you look at these guys, and now, when I say used to be, I'm talking like 2 years ago.
0: I was going to say three or four, but yeah.
1: Guys who were moving up. How will they do? Well, now we've had a great track record of guys who are really good at North Dakota. And then they move up. They had a defensive back. was safety, who moved up and was really good. So if you're really good at that level, it's not always, obviously, but there's a track record. If you're really good and the scouting now is so complete and comprehensive that I default to, oh, Texas Tech thinks this kid from North Dakota is really good because they're paying him a good amount of money. And so they've studied him. They've watched tape on him, blah, blah, blah. And so if those people who are eyeball deep in it, and some guys, literally, that's their job every day, and they go to McGuire and go to the team's general manager, this player
0: this
1: X
0: is right.
1: worth this amount. Yep. I have a level of confidence in those guys that they know what they're doing because there's been a number of kids who've moved up. Not everybody that Texas Tech brought in last year on that defense was from a high power four team. There were several guys, the Romello, the guys are coming from lower levels, but they're really good. And they've been scouted. And they've proven it at the collegiate level, which even Big Sky, if they ever played Corner Canyon, would kick the crap out of them. Right? We all agree on that. Right? And so I have that confidence that these guys are good. So I think the transfer class, when it's said and done, I think you can get a good read on, okay, who are they and what are they going to bring to the table? It's not necessarily a big mystery anymore.
0: I get why you would say that at Texas Tech and at BYU, where coaching staffs have been in place for a while. But can you say that at Oklahoma State and West Virginia, for instance, just because it's two teams in this league?
1: Well,
0: and they have first and second year coaches.
1: 85 new guys, as Barry Trammell was saying, then no. That's too many. Rich Rod had that very thing last year.
0: Is it more that? But see, that's the thing. Like, Dion the first year had a gazillion. It didn't work the first year. West Virginia had a gazillion the first year. It didn't work the first year. Now we'll see how Oklahoma State does the first year. I'm just wondering what kind of trends we should be looking for that tip you off. Hey, I can look at Texas Tech and BYU because those coaching staffs have been in place for a while and they've won for a while. And so when they say transfer classes are good, I believe them.
1: I look at the individuals. When Cade Uvalle comes in from Cal, I don't need to say that's a mystery. That's not a mystery. He's going to come in and he's going to play really well.
0: But don't trust the first-year coaches.
1: Well, they're under the if the first-year coach is replacing someone who got fired,
0: right.
1: It's whether it's transfer portal or not. The first-year coach replacing somebody who got fired is always going to be a rebuilding year. It's just going to be with different guys rather than the same guys. Now, I know people are screaming at their radio right now, well, what about Urban Meyer from Ron McBride? Okay. Yeah.
0: But that goes back to your point about, hey, we're having to adjust our expectations. All the rules changed 2-3 years ago with NIL and transfer. I mean, certainly if you get back before the 20s, it was completely different. But even in the early 2021-22, it was different than it is
1: we
0: now.
1: I expect all first-year coaches replacing somebody who got fired to have a little bit of a struggle. If you're replacing someone who retired or took another job,
0: you got a chance.
1: Yeah. Like Morgan Scalley. I'm expecting Utah to do very well. Now, that's an unusual situation. He was, in a sense, fired without being fired. You can have your job, but you got no power.
0: Pushed out.
1: Yeah. I called up Kyle and I said, yeah, Kyle, I know exactly how you feel. I am down with you completely, man. We've been brothers from different mothers for decades.
0: And here we go again.
1: Yeah. You got your gig, but you got no power. Welcome to my world, K-Dub.
0: K-Dub.
1: That's what I have him in my phone.
0: K-Dub.
1: Yeah. And so, but that was an unusual situation. But obviously he left the program in a good spot. And so we're expecting the Utes. I'm expecting them. I think all three of us are expecting the Utes to be strong contenders in 2026. I'd be surprised if they didn't. I mean, they could get curtailed by injuries, as everything happens that way when, unfortunately, it occurs. But all things being equal right now, at the end of May, I'm expecting them to contend, and if they're playing in the Cowboys Stadium on that first Friday in December, I wouldn't be shocked at all. And I would say, okay, yeah.
0: Yeah.
1: I see it. So the transfer portal is not as big a mystery. But in your cases of those first-year coaches, as you appropriately point out, yes. Because there's so much newness. It's overwhelming. New. And that's what's been good about BYU. And they've spoken about that. That year that they went 5-7, they've said they brought in too many guys. And so, all right, if you haven't done anything and then you do it, it's a learning experience. And I appreciate Aaron Roderick saying that, Kalani saying that. Be honest.
0: Yep.
1: And they were. And then the next couple years,
0: course
1: it was about
0: correction.
1: Augmenting the roster,
0: right.
1: Not overhauling it, and the results have been
0: much
1: pretty
0: better.
1: Doggone good.
0: Yeah, much better.
1: Yes. And I think because they also every year have either kids coming home from missions, obviously, or they've been home for X amount of months, and it's their second season, and so now they're ready to contribute at the level we anticipated when we recruited them 3 years ago. And so they don't necessarily need a whole lot of transfers because they're having probably, I haven't crunched the numbers, but they're probably having more new guys or more new guys who are ready to play after they shake off that mission rust than most programs. So they don't need to bring in an overwhelming amount. Just bring in where you have a particular need, and that's where they've kicked butt. Where they've had a particular need. I mean, obviously, I just spoke of the linebacker, but clearly Bachmeier.
0: Obvious need there. That's even a better example than linebacker. Like, they bring in
1: Kelly.
0: The
1: position is more important.
0: They bring in Kelly really good, but they also had a lot of linebackers. Who's to say if they hadn't brought him in, would they have had bad linebacking play?
1: Yeah, probably not, but he was really good.
0: He was really good.
1: And he was fun to watch.
0: Right.
1: And now he got drafted.
0: To the NFL. Away you go.
1: Right. So that's what I'm saying is that.
0: Yeah, I guess you could still say that's need. You always need a guy if he's going to be drafted.
1: He's going to be an NFL guy.
0: If he's
1: going to
0: be drafted by the NFL, you need him.
1: Right. Yeah. And that's what I'm saying is that he moves from Weber. We've had a number, and the list is, you'd have to, it's probably 150 deep of kids who move up, and they were really good at this level. And it's no longer that big of a jump.
0: No, it's actually because they're tracking it now. Back to your point about this is all brand new and they've just got to learn. They've tracked it across college coaches are tracking across all of college football. And you're more likely to get a good player getting somebody who's moving up from the Big Sky or the Mountain West to the Big 12 than you are if you get someone from another Power 4 league. Now, everybody sitting out there can cite examples of guys who busted moving up or guys who really excelled when they switched,
1: sure.
0: But they're tracking the entire numbers and they're seeing you're more likely to get someone who's moving up. And I haven't had a conversation yet about, have you tracked it by position? I bet they have.
1: I'm sure.
0: And
1: they
0: I
1: have.
0: Bet it's different for different positions, but still the trend is go raid the Big Sky and the Mountain West. Don't go raid the ACC and the SEC.
1: If the guy is good and he's played at a high level, at his level, it's no longer shocking. Scataboo is a great example. Probably as good an example
0: as you're going to find.
1: Yeah.
0: Right.
1: And maybe that's the exceptional example. And
0: you
1: maybe,
0: can be a good college player without being a high draft pick.
1: Right. But they obviously struck gold on that situation. Right. And good for them. I'm not sure they had any idea
0: that it was that good.
1: Yeah.
0: Yeah. They thought they had something or they wouldn't have given him a roster spot,
1: right.
0: But they didn't know they had that.
1: Right. And it turned out to be an overwhelming success.
0: Yeah. But this is starting to spread across sports because when you see like San Diego State had a good but not great season, they had a great defense, they didn't have a great offense, and the defense got picked over big time. Defense is scattered to the four winds, and most of them follow the money, have gone to a Power 4 school with way more money. So.
1: Yeah, and it's also like what Annie Toulson said with his son. You know, you were in a good situation at UVU.
0: Mm-hmm.
1: Well, he wants to test himself against better competition because everyone's striving to get to the professional level.
0: Yep.
1: So if you then do it in the Big 12 versus UVU, it's a better level of competition.
0: Right.
1: And whether it's the NBA or in
0: case of basketball somewhere in Europe.
1: Yeah,
0: basketball, but either way,
1: is a little different because you've got enormous opportunities overseas, but you want to test yourself and scouts are watching you. So you're basically, all these things are now job auditions.
0: Yep. They're jobs early on. We'll see if universities finally declare them employees.
1: And
0: but
1: know,
0: they
1: and
0: are
1: that's
0: employees.
1: That's the way it should be.
0: What? They should be employees.
1: No.
0: Oh.
1: Well, that's another topic.
0: Oh, job auditions.
1: Yeah, auditions. Yeah. And you are presenting yourself for future employment. And it used to be, okay, we don't want to totally blow off the academics. I get that. But that's up to the individual. If he or she wants to be academically oriented and get that degree, great. We all encourage it. But if you believe your future is at the pro level, then do whatever you can do to get there. And that if that requires going from a Weber State level to a Texas Tech level, then so be it. How would we possibly deny someone for having an advancement career-wise? Because that's essentially what you're doing. And there's a lot of kids, let's face it, particularly with the male gender, who are going to college with the intent of doing well there and then moving on to the professional level.
0: You can ask any coach, and they'll tell you when they're getting recruited, everybody thinks they're going to the NFL. And obviously they're not, but that's what they're thinking anyway.
1: Yeah, and that doesn't mean that we make a sham of academics. Hopefully we don't. But for some, they're not really interested in that. I didn't go to Ohio State to play school.
0: Don't get quotes that have much more honesty than that.
1: It sounds awful.
0: But it's honest. It's 100% honest.
1: Yeah.
0: Yeah, you were a quarterback. Every quarterback thinks they're going to the NFL. You went to Ohio State thinking you're going to the NFL.
1: And this is the system requires you to do that. You can't go.
0: You can't go to the NFL at 18.
1: Yeah.
0: Yeah, you got to wait 3 years.
1: Right.
0: So what are you going to do?
1: So am I going to blame Cardale Jones for that?
0: Somebody set up a system and he had no other options.
1: Yeah.
0: That was the way it had to go.
1: Yeah, there's not, in basketball, you can't go to the G League or go overseas or whatever like you can in that sport.
0: Not only will I not blame him, I appreciate the fact he didn't lie to me and treat me like I'm stupid.
1: But it still sounds seedy.
0: I get why people say that. I get it.
1: And the cardigan sweater wearing professors get mad at that.
0: They do. They do. But nonetheless, it's a system. Look at him. He's a He's a really good quarterback. Just look at him. He's good.
1: Yeah.
0: I watch the games. Of course he wants to go to the NFL.
1: I wouldn't put BYU the slam dunk best team, but they're certainly in the mix. And really, that's all you want.
0: Is the preseason poll still gone? They had it year one. They didn't have it year two. I assume year three, they're not going to have it.
2: It's been done away with for the foreseeable future.
1: Which is dumb.
0: I know. Something to talk about.
1: It's a stupid poll.
0: If they did it, I assume it would be Tech 1, BYU 2 again.
2: Well,
1: I'd have no problem with that.
0: That's what I would expect, waiting for them to put it out.
2: Last year down there in Frisco, Barry Trammell decided, if they're not going to do it, I'm going to do it myself.
0: Yeah.
2: So he actually had me vote on it. I'm assuming he'll do that again.
1: Yeah, it's just that it's not the official one.
0: I get it.
1: But we all have an idea. And so what?
0: Yeah.
1: If your poll is ridiculous when we get to December, who cares?
0: No, it's just a fun talking point.
1: Right.
0: It's something to talk about.
1: Right.
0: And you know it's going to be shaped by injuries and kids blowing up that nobody had any idea, including the coach. There's always somebody, a scataboo type, I didn't know. You always say that. And sometimes the kid doesn't even do it in September. Sometimes kids come on in October, there's an injury, they get a chance, and all of a sudden, wow, that kid's a revelation. We see that story all the time.
1: Yeah, I told you a few days ago about the Khalil Tate.
0: Mm-hmm.
1: When he won like Pac-12 Player of the Week 4 weeks in a row. And he wasn't even starting in September.
0: There it is.
1: Yeah.
0: Revelation.
1: Right. They had injuries, put him in there, and then he blows up.
0: All right, DJ and PK, it's 97.5, the KSL Sports Zone. Coming up, top of the hour, Ute fans gather around the radio. The Arkansas AD is fired off. We'll get to that at the top of the hour. Stay with us.
3: And now, a look at traffic from the KSL Traffic Center.
2: Heaviest delays at the moment are going to be southbound I-15 in Draper, where a crash has the right lane and shoulder closed. Otherwise, southbound I-15 from Davis County is slow from around Glover's Lane in Farmington down to the 900 West exit near Rose Park as you work your way towards downtown Salt Lake City. Traffic's rough, but your parking lot doesn't have to be. 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With your KSL traffic update, I'm Jay Catch right here on 97.5, the KSL Sports Zone.
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6: Now Austin Matthews is obviously very much in the news. And you've seen the Mammoth's name tied pretty closely to Matthews if he were to hit the trademark.
7: Utah's interest in Austin Matthews is 100% accurate. They would have to join a few other teams that would probably be raising their hand. If he does say, hey, I want out, for sure the Mammoth would be all over that. The Sharks would be over that. The Kings. There would be a number of teams that would want a player like him because they just don't become available very often, especially when they're in their prime. A couple years back, he scored 69 goals, threatened 70, which hasn't been done since the 90s. So a player like that that may or may not become available, absolutely, the Mammoth are all over that. They want a superstar.
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10: 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I'm Scott Hammond. 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

0: DJ PK, it's 97.5, the KSL Sports Zone. We're just talking about the anonymous Big 12 coaches as BYU is the best team in the conference with the best coaches and the most physical team. We both assumed that came from somebody at Texas Tech. And we both assumed that if they were doing a poll, which they almost certainly are not, the Tech would be one and BYU would be two. Would the next group be Utah, Houston, and ASU in some order, or am I leaving somebody out? Maybe TCU?
1: Oh, I wouldn't put ASU that high.
0: Arizona?
1: I mean, they returned two starters.
0: Arizona and TCU then?
1: Yeah. That's not to say they can't
0: do it. Do you have a clear three?
1: A clear number three?
0: I think Tech and BYU are one and two really clearly. And some people will say that, yes, and other people would say, well, Kyle's gone and Morgan's in charge, so they'll be good, but they won't be that good.
1: I look at the players. They're not rebuilding.
0: But they lost high-end difference makers.
1: Who did?
0: At some key positions.
1: Texas Tech did.
0: True story.
1: BYU lost Jack Kelly.
0: They have the most money to reload.
1: I think they've got enough coming back. I mean, they did. It's not every year you're having two first-round picks on your offensive line.
0: Right.
1: I understand that completely. I get it. But damp year, at his best, can move an offense. Now, he's got to get better. You know, you go look at the teams that they played that had big-time winning records. He had crappy games through the air. That's why, to me, don't tell me that this is the best collection of receivers. I'm not going to be Charlie Brown here, and you're not going to be Lucy. I've been hearing this for 15 years.
0: You'll have to see it to believe it. The last time it was true was 08. They haven't had a good collection of receivers since the Sugar Bowl team.
1: And especially with a running quarterback, a dynamic quarterback, play to his strengths and the backup, and can run like the wind. Your top running back is back. That doesn't
0: kind of screams running game, doesn't it?
1: Yeah.
0: Especially because of all the things they have to replace, I actually have the most confidence in the O-line because of what we saw in the bowl game.
1: There's no question.
0: They had to, they were already, the next season was already starting. You know, the
1: change had occurred.
0: Yes.
1: First round picks don't need to be playing in the Vegas Bowl.
0: Absolutely 100% not.
1: And when you're having contact literally every play.
0: Take away their helmets. Don't go out there, guys.
1: Right. And so I agree with you. They obviously showed well.
0: I have more questions about the D-line. You know, John Henry Daly was a sack machine. Where is the sack Lake City pass rush coming from?
1: Would you rather have a sack machine or a love machine?
0: I'll take the fifth, Your Honor. I guess I answered that.
1: So, yeah, they're going to have answers. That's why I would put them in the second tier. And we'll see how they develop. And I get it. It's not just Morgan. It's a new offense.
0: New OC.
1: Yes.
0: New O-line.
1: And that's a lot to ask for. If Jason Beck was coming back, I'd have more confidence. And that's not to say that McGivin stinks. It's just a new situation where the damp year Jason Beck situation would be going into its third year of high production. But it's not to be. And I think Jason Beck's really good.
0: That's why he's getting the big money in Michigan. You're not alone.
1: Right. And I see him someday being a head coach somewhere.
0: That's part of him going to Michigan also.
1: Right.
0: And it's part of Jay Hill going to Michigan. They know the spotlight gets a lot brighter, but if they look really good, people are going to come calling
1: quickly.
0: It's
1: a move they had to make.
0: Sure, yeah. And that's not a staff Kyle is likely to have together for 4 or 5 years. I think these guys are going to excel, and I think
1: he's going to be there for 4 or 5 years either.
0: That's also possible. But I just
1: college football, sports, who knows in 5 years?
0: Michigan's got to be good right now. And in 5 years, who knows what college football is going to look like.
1: Yeah.
0: Michigan needs to be good now, and we'll see if these guys are there 1, 2, or 3 years.
1: But if you wanted to go Houston third, I'm completely comfortable with that. If you even wanted to go Arizona, if you wanted to put the Utes fifth, I'm okay with that.
0: Utah, Houston, Arizona, TCU. That's the next tier? I have the whole problem with going 3, 4, 5, 6 is by the time you get down to 6, it feels like you're dissing teams. But for instance, last year there were 4, 5, and 6 were all tied at 6 and 3. So what are we splitting hairs?
1: Yeah, I understand what you're saying, but I think that the strength of this conference is
0: the top third.
1: But where I was going is that you can get down to 6th or 7th, and okay, they're pretty decent teams, and particularly on any given Saturday. And you are kind of just shuffling papers at that point. I think there's a clear-cut 2, and then
0: there's a group.
1: There's a group, and then so there are tiers. And teams that are in tiers, which
0: tend
1: is
0: to finish.
1: IERS, yeah. I have no problem of them moving up.
0: Right. Well, you're talking about, you know, a group of teams that's 6 and 3, and there's a lot of one-possession games out there, so you're 1 or 2 possessions away from being top 3 or top 2. I mean, Utah was 3 at 7 and 2. Houston, Arizona, Arizona State can all play woulda, coulda, shoulda. They were 6 and 3. They could have moved up a game. Win one game, move up a spot.
1: Yeah, but that didn't really get you anything.
0: No, it really doesn't. It's top 2.
1: Yeah, did you finish top two or not?
0: You don't really get anything for 1. It's just be top 2. That's the real prize. The difference between 1 and 2, negligible.
1: Well, maybe so far you haven't in this conference.
0: Maybe
1: you have to have won the game, the Big 12 title game. You know, I wonder if Tech had lost that game, would they have gotten in?
0: Who did they beat? I want to say yes, but I got to lean towards no because it just felt like the Big 12 was only getting 1.
1: That's what I'm saying.
0: It'd be what you would have swapped out. And Tech, probably when you get to the finish line, Tech would have been like the 1st or 2nd team out. They might have gotten more talk and more run than BYU got because BYU didn't get any. But in the end, would they have been in? No.
1: Right.
0: I mean, they would have been fighting Miami, Notre Dame, and Alabama.
1: All the same teams
0: yeah.
1: at BYU.
0: They would have lost that.
1: Mm-hmm. Most likely, yes.
0: I mean, Notre Dame lost in that fight, so why do I think Texas Tech would have won in that fight?
1: Well said.
0: Yeah. All right, DJ and PK, when we come back, Arkansas is playing Utah, and they are not happy about the news they just got. We'll get to that next. Stay with us.
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0: DJ and PK. We're getting kickoff times for college football games in September. Arkansas and Utah are going to play in the fourth TV window, 8:30 kickoff. You know the drill. The Arkansas Athletic Director.
1: You mean 8:15, but we'll be 8:30.
0: Yeah, sure. The Arkansas Athletic Director is complaining about his team's late night start at Utah in September. How much sympathy you got? Christy, none. We're used to it. I think he's just heard how scary Rice Eccles is after dark. David, zip, zero, nada. Ricky, none at all. Play ball.
2: It's not after dark. That would be then dark is over. It's during dark. You signed up for it knowing that teams at this side of the country have a potential to be in that window.
0: It's been happening for a long time. Shouldn't be surprised for someone in his role.
2: Right. And they want good matchups throughout the day, obviously.
0: Right.
2: So this is, Arkansas is rebuilding and Utah isn't. And so Utah at that point would not be surprised at all if they're ranked.

0: are going to be interested. Hey, how's that Utah team doing now that they lost that tough guy coach?
1: Yep.
0: You know, there's three things I can count on. Death, taxes, and the toughness of Utah, right? Well, the Mr. Tough Guy is in Ann Arbor right now. So how's it going to be? It's early in the season. I'm going to check that out. Just get a feel for what's going on out there. You know, for us, it's a feel for what's going on here. Not out there, but I'm talking about people back there, wherever there is. So I can see why they would want the Utes in that time frame. And Arkansas, I don't know why I said Nebraska, but Arkansas, once you agreed to have this home and home, you agreed to the possibility of the game being at that time. Now, do I think it's ridiculous to start games at that time? Yes. But we've all thought that.
1: But since we got, 15, 20 years of this stuff, don't be surprised.
0: Right.
1: And to me, it's the second that thing's announced, it's a coin flip. Are you going to get the 1:30 kickoff on Fox, where Big 12 games routinely go, or are you going to get an 8:15 kickoff on ESPN, where games routinely go? Exactly what you say about the brand name, the SEC. People generally are curious. SEC teams don't travel a lot. Whenever they do, there's a little curiosity factor with that. How good is the SEC? They keep saying they're great.
2: Well, also, but how good is Arkansas?
1: And Arkansas has been at the bottom of the SEC. You know,
0: I don't think it's about Arkansas. I think it's about Utah.
2: I would agree.
0: That's what they're used to. People are not going to tune in that game. Oh, I got to see Arkansas. No, I want to see how the Utes are going to do without a guy who's been there for 20 some years and won multiple conference titles and went to Rose Bowls and beat Alabama and Nick Saban in the Sugar Bowl and on and on and on.
1: The very next week, Utah State is in that 1:30 kick time. But it's a coin flip deal. Sometimes they're there, sometimes they're not. Who else is playing, and what are the games available?
0: It's like a box of chocolates.
1: It is a box of chocolates. Ironically, the team that has a 1:30 kickoff game that week is BYU. They're playing Arizona, conference game.
0: That's respect right there. And you've got BYU clearly, inarguably, is a national brand. We got to get past this.
1: And Arizona's coming off a good year with a good quarterback.
0: And if Arizona had been what they were 2 years ago, then maybe not.
1: Right. Then it might have been the 8:15 game. Maybe.
0: Right.
1: But of the four teams, Arkansas is a weak link, and you don't know what kind of competition they're going to provide. So Fox opted for Arizona BYU, figuring you never know if a game's going to be competitive, but you got a better chance. And you got more, it's easier to hype that game up. So they took.
0: Yeah,
1: BYU
0: and it's
1: Arizona.
0: A conference game.
1: Conference game, easier to hype up.
0: Because the Cougs are playing Notre Dame later on. So week two, a conference game between, on paper, two teams coming off good.
1: Yeah, who both have their quarterback back.
0: Right.
1: Yeah.
0: That is something that is more attractive than what Arkansas can offer right now. And that's when you're making these decisions. So decisions are literally made right now. They're made months ahead of time. So I get it. Now, it has a chance to be burning hot. In Provo that day.
1: So it's funny you mentioned that because James posts, the Arkansas AD is not thinking this through. Afternoon games in September can be around 100 degrees and no fun for anyone. To which he gets replied, well, they're coming from Arkansas. It'll be cooler to them no matter what. Mm. I don't blame him for being mad. The thing is, Gary Croton always said this and then he backed it up. It's the dry heat. It kind of freaks teams out. You breathe in, your throat's stuck. He says he brought teams out of humidity, and it's hot, but it's not the same kind of thing. And for all the struggles Croton had, he had a really good record in non-conference games in September. He beat a bunch of people. Georgia Tech, might beat Syracuse, obviously beat Notre Dame. A bunch of teams coming out here who didn't win, didn't play well. And he always thought it was an advantage. Scores backed it up in the limited sample he had. I agree, though. September afternoon games, it doesn't matter if you're in Provo or Salt Lake, they can be burning hot and uncomfortable.
0: Now, the folks in Tucson are going to bring sweaters.
3: This is great.
0: Light jackets.
1: It's not 110.
3: Exactly.
0: Yes.
3: Oh, it's 96. Wow, this is awesome.
1: They're going to get some 10 to 15 degree break. They'll take it.
0: Right. So for them, it's not going to be any big deal. They're used to that. That's why although September is...
1: Got your dry heat right here. I'll tell you about dry heat.
0: The U of A and the Devils play September day games at home. You can't. It's just so freaking hot.

0: And even in October.
1: Even October, it can be pretty brutal.
0: Yeah. Oh, yeah. I mean, the Utes went down there in first week of November a few years back, and people were complaining. It was an afternoon game. When the Cougars went down, once you get past Thanksgiving, then you're okay. In fact, then you think, this is awesome.
1: Oh, yeah. That's why millions of people live there. December, January, yeah. February, spectacular.
0: When Utah State played New Mexico State in the bowl game in Tucson, I went down to help out Scotty. And I remember getting there, walking in the booth, and he looks at me and he says, why'd you ever move from here?
1: Come back in July.
0: Because it was post-Christmas. And, yeah, and it was like 75, 80 degrees that day. And it was a day game. And it was, you know, spectacular, which is, you know, that's what people talk about. It's like they always talk about, I just was with somebody yesterday who spent a week in Portland. And they told me, oh, and it didn't rain the whole time. Well, that's because it rains a lot, and you tell me it didn't rain the whole time. You're admitting it rains a lot by telling me it didn't rain at all. Like, that's news, which means when it rains, it's not news. And I wouldn't want to live there for that very reason, having spent so much of my life, two-thirds of my life, where the sun shines more often than not in the three states that I've lived in, including here. So that's a great selling point for BYU, that the respect you're getting for your program, and it's a great opportunity to showcase the program even more at that point, because obviously that's 3:30 back east, and that's an opportunity to display your program, what you're about. And so if I'm BYU, I'm fired up. And if I'm Arizona, I'm fired up too, and we'll see what happens that day. But Arkansas signs up for it, and you know, should Arkansas get consideration by the TV people? I'd like to think so, because their AD is right. They're not going to get home until about 6 a.m. But even on this side of the country, so you're getting home at 4 a.m. What the crap is the difference?
1: You'd like to think you're getting some consideration, but you're not, and there's years of it, and you know this better than anybody following ASU. The Arizona and Arizona State people would always give quotes for whoever called them about a story about what it was like to go to Washington State. That's a longer flight than Salt Lake to Arkansas. And there are all those stories coming out about them getting back to campus as the sun is rising.
0: Mm-hmm.
1: It's a completely night. It's a lost day. Yeah.
0: But they all sold their souls for television.
1: That's what the money's for.
0: And so once you sell your soul to television, you've lost the right to complain, even though you want to complain.
1: Nobody
0: now, I guess
1: here.
0: For Arkansas, this is a newness. They're not used to this.
1: Arkansas fans, if they are stunned by this and they're complaining, fine. It's not their job. But for the AD, it's your job, and you know how the TV windows work. And
0: but
1: you know,
0: I can see why he's complaining, though. Because they don't do this. Rich Rod used to complain about it all the time. Every time.
1: Yep.
0: He would do
1: it.
0: He
1: hated it.
0: Yeah.
1: Yeah, he hated it.
0: And nobody likes it. I've spoken to both
1: Utah and BYU people will both tell you. Sleep disruption.
0: The athletic department. Yeah, right. You're done. Sunday, you are done. You might as well not even have Sunday, because you're not doing anything. It's a wasted day.
1: You don't. If you're awake, you don't feel right. And
0: no.
1: You don't sleep well if you're asleep. I mean, the whole thing's messed up.
0: Yeah.
1: Anybody who's ever traveled like that, you know what it's like.
0: Yeah. Unless
1: you're right,
0: have some bizarre calendar that you live by.
1: Getting home at 3 a.m., 4 a.m., or 6 a.m., it's all messed up. The next day's a wreck.
0: The most I don't know what would be. The glaring example is that I covered BYU. It was either Michigan or Michigan State. I can't remember. And Utah is playing, I think, Oregon. So up in Eugene, mm-hmm. And it's a late night start, right? And so I'm at the Detroit airport, and I got early flight. It's like 6 o'clock, 7 o'clock. I'm sitting there waiting, and I'm texting with some Utah coaches who hadn't gone to bed yet to get info on their game. How did it go?
1: So you've already gone to bed, gotten to the airport. Yes. And yet they haven't gone to bed. They're still on their Saturday. You're already on your Sunday, but you're both wide awake because it's so jacked up.
0: Yes. And I think it was the game where they creamed them.
1: Oh, really?
0: I think so.
1: Okay.
0: And
1: went up there and.
0: And one of the guys, that was the week where.
1: Somebody told you that was going to happen. Yeah. And then it did. And they hung 60 on her. Like, you weren't kidding, dude.
0: Yeah. That was the time you could be out on a practice field and sort of mingle afterward. And I'm talking to one of the guys, and he says, "Oh, man, we got this." And I said, yeah. You know, as I thought, I was a little shuck and jiving. He stops dead in his tracks, looks at me, and I like to think one of the good things that I do, and there are not many, is if people tell me something and I look in their eyes and they really believe it, I'm going to believe it. And I could still recall, he stopped in his tracks, he looked at me, and he said, "No, we've got this." And the way he said it is like, "Okay, coach." "I believe you." And then they went out, and it kicked the crap out of them. Yeah. And they had been watching film that whole week and blah, blah, blah, probably in the summer.
1: And they did. And they were right.
0: And they said that. And I remember his eyes when he said it, and he stopped, and he looked at me, and I think, "Ooh, man." If I would have, that was, I don't gamble. But that was a little insider trading right there.
1: That was, it was. But that was an era where
2: Oregon. You need one of these prediction markets to be around at that point.
1: That was an era where Oregon and USC, the Utes hadn't caught them yet. They were closing, but they hadn't caught them yet. And they were still taking some heat for it. So it was super satisfying to get over that hump. And then, you know, subsequently, there's big games against both of those schools. And they were well over the hump at that point. But it was stunning at that point. It was a little surprising that they'd win, and it was stunning that they'd win easily.
0: Did you ever get scared by eyes?
1: Uh-huh.
0: Because when what they call that suspenders boy.
1: Yeah, that's exactly where I was going to go, and no one's been more scared by eyes than suspenders
0: and
1: boy.
0: Me and Jake Scott were right there. You can go look at the video, and you can see us. We happen to be standing right there.
1: Yeah.
0: Coincidentally or whatever, and I can remember Bronco look into his left with those eyes, and I thought, he's going to kill him. The eyes that Bronco had at that moment, and that kid just Wicked Witch of the West and melted.
1: Just go celebrate with your team, man. Just leave them alone. They're actually losing teams. You got to give it to them for all the work and effort they put in and for the coaches who get fired and all that. They're really good at just walking off the field. Yeah. In this, and letting the chaos and the chaotic celebration go on. Just let them.
0: Right, but this guy persisted. He did not
1: let them.
0: Close.
1: He did not let them.
0: Bronco. Bronco took that step to his left.
1: You telling me about that before I see the video, and then I see the video, and then I see the social media calling you out for lying.
0: Yeah. I made it up.
1: Well, and then we posted or reposted a video or something. I can't remember what it was.
2: Oh, no. The video came out very shortly after we started getting called out.
1: Yeah, and then everything.
0: Yeah, I tweeted it out because I was standing right there. I saw it live.
2: Well, and then the suspenders boy looked like he had something dribbling down his leg when Bronco took that step.
1: That's not completely unjustified.
0: Oh, yeah, man.
1: Bronco played college football.
2: Well, the thing is, right.
1: And coaches, not everyone stands next to Bronco. Like, Bronco's not a small human being.
2: Correct. Coaches typically are very good about just getting off the field.
1: Yep.
2: Bronco decided, "I'm breaking decorum tonight."
0: Well, the guy pushed it.
2: Yeah, he did. He came and got over.
0: Close.
2: Correct, yes.
0: The physical distance was too close for comfort.
1: Stop.
0: And Bronco takes that step, and that guy...
1: And I'm gone.
0: The rivalry. That's a moment in the rivalry.
1: Absolutely. There are so many.
0: Yeah.
1: I just saw a list on social media. Someone put it out there. They had all the rivalries across the country, and it was number 10 in the rivalries across the country. And one in front of it was not getting played now. It's USC Notre Dame. It was like 6 or 7.
0: Well, this rivalry has been long since underappreciated because people don't get out here. If you'd been out here, we've all been here. We've been to the games, and we understand the intensity of the games, and they are something to behold.
1: DJ PK coming up Brian Geltzeiler, Sirius XM, NBA radio host and NBA TV contributor. What does he think the Jazz are going to do with that number two pick? What would he do with that number two pick? And does he think the Knicks have a chance against the Thunder or the Spurs? We'll talk to him about all of that coming up next. Stay with us.
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4: Southbound I-15 delays heavy as you come out of Davis County this morning, starting at 400 North and Banoffin, going all the way down to a little past the 900 West exit in Rose Park on your way into downtown Salt Lake City. Up in Summit County, we've got the typical eastbound I-80 delays on the approach to the Highway 40 merge, but also keeping mostly in the right lane in that area. Also, Southbound Legacy Parkway, there's delays from Glover Lane to 1600 North in Centerville, and obviously you'll be aware of that if you're in that area. At UTA, it's never just a ride from point A to point B. We move independence, we move purpose, we move memory. We move what matters. 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With your KSL traffic update, I'm Jay Catch right here on 97.5, the KSL Sports Zone.
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0: DJ, PK, Springsteen, and Brian Geltzeiler, Sirius XM NBA radio host and NBA TV contributor. Brian, good morning.
1: Good morning. It so makes me melancholy, guys. I'm longing for the days where you could put your kid on your lap and let him steer the car without getting pulled over and arrested for endangering a minor.
0: Oh, man. What happened to those days?
1: Where'd they go, right?
0: I know. So Dad fun. Wanted to put me
1: My
0: on a lap.
1: My dad did that with me.
0: Mom's yelling, it's not safe.
2: And plus,
1: if I had done that with my kid, I would have done, you know, 5 to 10.
2: And if you were like mine, both parents with the windows up, smoking.
1: There you go, right?
0: That's some secondhand smoke, kid.
1: That's funny. But still, boys.
0: There are multiple stories going here in Utah. Let's start with the Jazz and the number 2 pick in the draft. What would you do if you were running the Jazz, and what do you think the Jazz will do? And if you want to start with what the Wizards are going to do, then maybe you need to start there. But unpack it for us. What are you expecting? And we'll give you a little bit of a pass, knowing full well there could be new info in the next couple of weeks and all this could change. But what are you thinking now?
1: You know, listen, I think it's going to be pretty simple for the Jazz. If the Wizards take DeBonta, take Darren Peterson. If the Wizards take Darren Peterson, take A.J. DeBonta. And it's that simple. Listen, I love Caleb Wilson. I think he's going to be an excellent player in the NBA. I just would never want to be the team president or the GM that passed on either DeBonta or Peterson. So if you have one of them there to grab, you got to grab one of them. I think sometimes we can look at the top of a draft and overcomplicate things. This is not really something that's overcomplicated. For all the hand-wringing over Darren Peterson, he still averaged 20 points a game in 19 games, playing for Kansas on a top-level schedule. And even with the cramping issues and some of it being his agent, you know, kind of forgetting the fact that Kansas paid him a lot of money to be there and worry about your NBA career, even with all of those things, once he signs an NBA contract and hits the NBA, the kid has been acting like a pro and handling himself like a pro from early stages of high school. So I wouldn't be terribly worried about him. And I think for the Jazz, this is a simple decision. Whatever the Wizards do, take the other guy.
2: A couple things there that, you know, they can have an opportunity to trade. But to me, there's 4 guys at the Jazz right now that I wouldn't consider trading. It's the 2 big guys, Markin and Jackson, Keontae George, and Ace Bailey. Do you view them as something that the Jazz, if they really, really wanted DeBonta, because if they really want him, they can get him. But I don't want him at the price of having to move any of those 4.
1: I would agree with that. Listen, I would tell you this. If somebody made you a Godfather deal for Markin and at that salary, you'd have to listen to it. The problem is no one's making a Godfather deal for Markin and at that salary. Those salaries in excess of $50 million, and we've talked about that, guys, are hard to move no matter how good the player is. And listen, one of the reasons the Jazz got Jaren Jackson Jr. for what I think was a discounted price for the player that he is because of how hard those higher salaries are to move. So, you know, would I give Ace Bailey to move up from 2 to 1? The answer is absolutely not. I mean, Keontae George, would I consider it? Maybe, but I don't think the Wizards are doing that. So I just, listen, if I'm the Wizards, I'm not trading out of this number 1 pick. This is a draft where the Wizards spent a whole lot of time. The Jazz too, by the way. The Pacers, we can keep going with all the teams. They spent months doing everything they could to be bad to get this pick. The Wizards got it. Where are you trading it? What are you doing with it? I mean, yeah, again, you can get a Godfather offer to go from 1 to 2 and look at it, but I don't know on any planet if that makes sense for the Jazz. Both of these teams are likely to get players that are going to be transcendent types of players for their organizations. Lean into your luck. Take the guy that's available for you to take there. And again, I say this, guys, I love Caleb Wilson. I would take him ahead of Cam Boozer. I know there's some consideration for Cam Boozer at the Jazz at 2 that I've heard, and I think, and I love Cam Boozer. I think he's going to be a very good NBA player. I just think that's kind of absurd because the other 3 guys are athletically superior to him, and I think you have to make sure you're taking when they, especially when the skill and ability are also there, I think you have to take the best athlete that you can get your hands on. And to me, again, I look at Devonta and Peterson and Caleb Wilson as significantly better athletes than Cam Boozer.
0: And for the people who are listening to this and they're freaking out thinking, man, I just don't trust Peterson to play in this era. He's going to be like Embiid. He's going to be playing 40 games a year and taking himself out. And you don't have any fear of that? You think that whatever happened in Kansas was kind of weird and it was a year of college basketball and it didn't look great, but it doesn't say anything going forward about his availability and his talent?
1: I don't think, listen, availability-wise, he had a cramping problem. They're saying it was related to creatine. Maybe that's true. Maybe that's not true. But it was enough of an issue that his camp felt the need to address it in pre-draft stuff. And I think that element is important because there's a degree of accountability behind it. And don't get me wrong, Darren Peterson wants to be the number one pick. They're going to say whatever they have to say to get there. But they didn't want to ignore it. They wanted to make sure that they addressed it. And I think what's important to understand is that the public view of Darren Peterson has only been what they've seen at Kansas. What he did in high school, what he did in the AAU circuit, that was he was never that guy. And listen, I have a unique perspective on Darren Peterson because my radio partner, Sam Mitchell, coached him for three summers in AAU and knows Darren and Darren's family very well. Darren's a serious basketball player. Darren's serious about being out on the floor. And some of this was maybe getting missteered by an agent a little bit, but I think his family's kind of on board with the fact that that was not the right approach. And I think they look at it this way, is that approach may cost him something. It may have cost him the number one overall pick, which I think means a lot to him. So my point is this. If you get Peterson at two, my opinion, knowing what I know about Darren Peterson, is you're going to get a really highly skilled, motivated young player with a chip on his shoulder to prove that his detractors are dead wrong. So I think you take, if you Devonta goes one, you take Peterson two, and you don't think twice. It's not a pick you should be holding your nose while you're making. You bring this kid in, and you let him do what he does, because I think he's going to be a very, very special NBA player.
2: Okay, then. You just said something to me that is really profound, and it's causing me to just eliminate the thinking that I might have had negatively about Darren Peterson, because I got the satellite radio. I listen to your show. I know Coach Mitchell calls you Gelts and all that stuff, and I can go back and forth. And to me, this guy is a walking encyclopedia of basketball as a player and a coach, and now obviously he's doing it in media stuff. And if, at that point, if I'm Ryan Smith, Danny Ainge, Austin Ainge, I just make one phone call. There's a lawyer out here. One phone call. That's all he uses as an advertising campaign. And I make it to Sam Mitchell. And if you're telling me, Geltz, that Sam Mitchell signs off on Darren Peterson, I'm not sure I need any more proof that he's the guy to take if he's available, if Sam Mitchell is signing off on him.
1: Listen, Sam knows him better than anybody. He really does. And listen, when they were choosing where to go to college, Sam was involved in that process too. And there was at times, you know, and I'm not going to, you know, name names in this, but there was times that I know Sam had conversations with coaches that didn't necessarily match his energy for Darren. And Sam's opinion was that if you're not matching the enthusiasm that I have for this kid after I've coached this kid for three summers, maybe you shouldn't get him. Maybe you shouldn't go there. You know, and Sam passed that along to Darren's dad and Darren's family and let them know, listen, this team may not be as, they may tell you they're hot on you, but they're not as hot on you as you think. Sam has an incredible amount of faith in Darren Peterson. I will also say this, guys, and I think it's very, very important to note this as while we're talking about Sam. Sam's the same guy that picked the Knicks to win the NBA championship, and he picked the Knicks Spurs in his final. And I find that very interesting. He also picked Minnesota upset Denver in the first round. So Sam's kind of on his game these days. So when Sam's telling me all these things about Darren Peterson, listen, we have plenty of guests from the college basketball world that have different opinions about Darren Peterson on our show. Sam will bet to whoever we're talking to, whether it's Fran Fraschilla, Jay Billis, Sam will back Darren in every way. He has, an unwavering belief in not only who the kid is, but who the kid can be.
0: Does Sam still think the Thunder and the Spurs is going to go to the Spurs?
1: He does. I do too, by the way. Guys, I do too. I think the Spurs, what's happened in Game 5 is going to end up being a little bit of fool's gold for the Thunder. And follow my logic here. I mean, guys, in all the years of watching basketball, and you guys have been around a while, have you ever seen, forget about a player, a team that flopped more than Oklahoma City flopped in Game 5? I mean, guys, I've taken heat in the NBA media world because I'm generally pro-flop. Because I believe it's a part of gamesmanship, and it's the responsibility of the referees to sniff that stuff out. That was too much for me. I every time somebody shoots the ball, they're falling on the ground. And the refs fell for it, hook, line, and sinker. What did Shai Gilgeous-Alexander have, 33 points on 7 made field goals? Yeah. Are you kidding me? Like, that, it was a parade to the free throw line. And on the other end, Isaiah Hartenstein, and I give him credit, he's been the second most important player for the Thunder in the series. He's beating the crap out of Victor Wembanyama. And so I think there was the officiating. I'm not blaming the loss there because Oklahoma City played very well. And Jared McCain has been an enormously important player for them in this series in the absence of Jalen Williams and A.J. Mitchell. With all that said, when there's going to be a light here shined on the officiating, and I think we're done with blowouts in this series. I think it's going to be close games the rest of the way, and you're going to get a close game. That could tip the scales towards San Antonio, because here's the other thing with San Antonio. What's happening to Wembanyama off the ball, the referees are a little too focused on what's happening on the ball, and I think that's an adjustment San Antonio has to make. You're hearing a lot of people talking about Wembanyama getting more touches deeper in the paint. I actually think where he gets the touches aren't even as important. He just has to have the ball. And part of that, and I would use him in inverted pick and rolls as an initiator on the wing on offense, put it in his hands and let a smaller guy, I mean, everybody's a smaller guy when it comes to Wembanyama, but let a guard screen for him and let him work that way and make Hartenstein guard him in space a little bit. What's going to happen? The physicality of Hartenstein is going to be noticed by the officials more. And here's the thing. It's so important for San Antonio. If they can get Isaiah Hartenstein in foul trouble and get him off the floor, Wembanyama then becomes unguardable for OKC. So I think you have a lot of light shined on how Game 5 was officiated. And I think as you go into Game 6, that's a massive, massive advantage for the San Antonio Spurs, because the official, even, you know, listen, there's a missed goaltend, and then the next play, the ball goes out of Chet Holmgren's foot. The referee ignores Mitch Johnson, who certainly made the challenge signal in enough time, and maybe we have to have NBA coaches throwing red flags like we have NFL coaches, because the fact is you got to be able to go back and look at it on video and stop that game and say that man asked for a challenge before play started. And so that was another big problem. But again, all these officiating issues that have had a massive light shined on them and a spotlight put on them here in the off day, those are going to play a role. The officials in tonight's game are not going to want to get trash like Tony Brothers' crew got trash after what happened in Game 5. And I think that's going to be massive, massive for the San Antonio Spurs and more involvement for Victor Wembanyama. The other thing is this for the Spurs. The guards have to be more patient. De'Aaron Fox especially. De'Aaron Fox has played very poorly in this series. And there's a direct correlation to Wembanyama's lack of touches and De'Aaron Fox being on the floor. He's going to have to play through Wembanyama a heck of a lot more. And the other thing is Castle's got to be more patient. If you don't get it to Wembanyama on the first look, you got to go back for a second and a third and a fourth and a possession. You can't just default the threes off the dribble. So that San Antonio's got some changes to make. But if you hear everything I'm saying, it's all pretty simple for them outside of the officiating. On the defensive end of the floor, listen, go back to your Game 4 formula. Let Shai get his. If you have to switch everything and Shai gets his, fine, let him get his. But you can't have Alex Caruso getting 20 and Jared McCain getting 21. Those guys have to be guarded much better, and San Antonio is deep enough on the defensive end of the floor that those guys shouldn't be hard to shut down.
2: I'm excited that the Knicks are in the finals. I'm going to tell you a little story. I'm going to go back in the memory bank. 1973. I'm living in Parsippany, New Jersey. I'm best buddies with the mayor's son. The mayor was a guy named Henry Luther. His son, Michael, who later became mayor of Parsippany. Henry has, well, I was his best friend. So Mayor Luther has tickets to the Knicks and the Lakers in the NBA Finals. And they invite me. And my father, who grew up in East Orange and loved basketball, was just as jealous as could possibly be because they didn't have an extra ticket for him. And his dorky son gets to go to the Garden. And I remember sitting there in 1973 and looking at, you're telling me that's Walt Frazier right there, that's Jerry West right there, Willis Reed is over here, and Wilt Chamberlain's over there. I was in heaven. And I remember the area, the New York, New Jersey, all that, and even into Connecticut, although I don't consider Connecticut much, but that's just me. The point is that, man, the town, the city, the area, the region was just electric. And I remember it to this day. And I can only imagine what it's going to be now with the Knicks being there. Tell us how it is as far as the whole area, the region, with the Knicks in the finals this year.
1: Here's what I'm going to say about the New York metropolitan area, okay? What you have, DK, here is a situation where when the Knicks are great like this, not good, great like this, the Knicks are the biggest thing there is, bigger than the Giants, bigger than the Rangers, bigger than the Yankees. I'm going to say it again, bigger than the Yankees. It's the biggest thing going in this area. And so much of it with the Knicks is based upon the kind of nostalgia that you just talked about. Now, listen, my father was a Hall of Fame college basketball player at New York Rutgers from 1945 to 1950. Well, my father, he was also a college basketball snob, which made him not a big NBA fan. And he ended up being an enormous New York Rangers fan and a season ticket holder for many years. As I grew up, I had the basketball thing in my blood, and I loved the NBA from a young age. And listen, I checked my Knick fandom at the door years ago when I started covering the league because I just felt that was a necessary discipline for me to be as objective as possible.
2: Yeah, right.
1: But, you know, listen, my father was a Knick fan because I was a Knick fan as a kid. I have a son that's a big Knick fan. But I can remember sitting there, and I had a scorebook where I would sit and write the Knicks starting five, the other team's starting five, and I would literally keep the book sitting in front of the TV with my father. And I can remember the starting lineup, you know, Tom McMillan, Jim McMillan, Bob McAdoo, Ray Williams, Michael Ray Richardson. Those were the teams that I sat and followed as a kid and shared that with my old man. Now, my old man's been gone for, you know, it's almost 9 years now. But I can only imagine his appreciation of what this would have been and how much he would enjoy this kind of team. Because here's what I'm going to say about the New York Knicks. It's not only what they're achieving and what they're accomplishing, it's how they're doing it. This is, and I'm careful when I make these comparisons, but this is a lot like the 70 team and the 73 team in the terms of the fact, the sweet spot of where unselfishness meets discipline. When the Knicks are so unselfish, they don't care who scores whatever baskets. It doesn't matter to them right now. This is truly that the sum of the parts is greater than the whole type of thing. They're doing it all together. But it's also a discipline where when they find a weakness in you, they are going to continue to pick and gnaw at that weakness until it just broke you, until you bleed out. That's how they, and that's discipline. That's a team that understands we got to keep going to something until they stop it and they don't get away from it. And it's really, it's a tribute to Mike Brown and his coaching staff, and they've done a super, super job of kind of growing with this group, understanding what's been needed. I give Chris Gent a ton of credit as one of his lead assistants. Rick Brunson has done a great job in assisting his son to adjust on the fly, and Jalen's become a better player for it. Listen, everybody forgets about Jalen Brunson, guys. He made his bones as an off-ball player in this league playing next to Luka Doncic. He's an excellent off-ball player, and outside of Steph Curry, moves off the ball better than any guard in the NBA. Taking him off the ball more. Look how little he brings the ball up for the Knicks. Running the offense through Towns, who promised Chris Gent and Mike Brown that everybody would see the ball if you run it through me, and everybody is seeing the ball. But Rick Brunson's gotten his son to buy into not having the ball in his hands as much. And when you're an alpha like Jalen Brunson, and that's how you think, that's a hard adjustment. He's made it almost seamlessly. So the Knicks have everything together right now. And I will tell you this, as great as these two West teams are that we're seeing compete in this Western Conference final have been, it would be very naive to believe that the Knicks right now, with rest, momentum, chemistry, and depth, that do not sleep on these Knicks in the finals, especially when you're going to get a compromised version of either OKC or San Antonio in the final because of injuries, because of guys being beaten up, because of what this series takes out of both teams. The Knicks are a very, very viable championship contender right now with a very good chance to go and beat one of these teams in an NBA final.
0: I think their secret superpower is that Brunson didn't go out and leverage $50 million the way so many stars do. He's on $35 million, that depth you talk about. $15 million bucks gets you Josh Hart or, I don't know, a collection of guys. I don't know which guys they'd be missing if he went out. But there's only
1: Bridges.
0: Bridges. Yeah,
1: the
0: you're right.
1: Bridges.
0: Good point. There's three teams left in the playoffs, and Cat is the only player making over $40 million, and that, I think, has been a factor in building out these teams.
1: No doubt about it. Listen, let's talk about Karl Anthony Towns for a minute, because Jalen Brunson gets all the glory as the leader. Without Towns' individual sacrifice, and we can go through it. Okay, Karl Towns doesn't shoot the ball a lot for a guy that's one of the best shooting big men in the NBA. Okay, he's averaged 6 assists a game in the playoffs. He has been the best defensive rebounder on any team in the playoffs, and that includes Victor Wembanyama. He was the second best defensive rebounder this season in the NBA behind Nikola Jokic. And his defense has gone from being poor to literally being very good. When they funnel things to the paint, Towns has become an excellent paint defender. He has changed his game to fit what this team has needed, and his buy-in has been more meaningful than anybody's. Here's another thing that I think is really, really important, and you see people question this, and this happen all the time. Mikal Bridges was terrible in games 2 and games 3 of the Atlanta series, to a point that a big narrative in New York is, do you not start Bridges and put Landry Shamet or Miles McBride in the starting lineup? Mike Brown wouldn't even think of it. He put Bridges right back in the starting lineup with the thought, if Bridges can't get it going and is struggling and is not in a great place mentally, I can always go to somebody else. But not starting the guy means that I lose the guy. Think about what would have happened with Bridges and where he would have been, because he is a little fragile mentally and emotionally, if they had not started him and decided to abandon that. Mike Brown's faith in him when he was playing at his worst has actually gotten him in a very fast trajectory to be playing at his best. And that's the kind of thing when you have faith in your guys. And listen, we saw Kenny Atkinson ran away from Dean Wade in game 4 of the Knicks series, and I don't necessarily blame him, but, you know, when you start to kind of dump guys and lose faith in guys, they lose faith in themselves. Mike Brown stood by Bridges, by the way, in the same way that Tom Thibodeau did when he had struggles the year before. It's just become commonplace with the Knicks culture. Here's one other thing, and I know that it's been some convenient for some Knicks fans to say, hey, this would not have happened if Tibbs were here. I don't necessarily believe that, and I do think the one guy that is not getting enough credit for the Knicks being where they are is the guy that brought them to this point up till this year, which is Tom Thibodeau, who a culture that the Knicks have as second nature right now in terms of how they guard and how they play for one another, that's something that Tom Thibodeau instilled in this roster, this organization, and this franchise over the 5 years that he was there.
0: Guilt, we got to leave it right there. Thanks for your time. As always, we love talking basketball, talking draft, and talking playoffs with you.
1: Always my pleasure, guys. Let's do it again soon. You guys take care.
0: He's Brian Geltzeiler, SiriusXM NBA radio host and NBA TV contributor. More in a moment. Scott Springer, Cincinnati Bearcats beat reporter for the Cincinnati Inquirer at 9:05. We will talk spring football tour and Bearcat football with him. Stay with us.
3: And now, a look at traffic from the KSL Traffic Center.
4: Got two crashes on southbound I-15 in Salt Lake City. The traffic extremely heavy. One is at 400 North, sitting on the right shoulder, causing minor delays, but the heavy ones come around 1500 South, where emergency crews have the left lane and shoulder closed, with delays even on the other side of the median as people go by through that area. Traffic's rough, but your parking lot doesn't have to be. Keep it smoother than your summer playlist with GoPave Utah. 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With your KSL traffic update, I'm Jay Catch right here on 97.5, the KSL Sports Zone.
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0: Join Scotty G and the coach Jim Lacombe tomorrow, 10 a.m. to 2 p.m. at Tim Dolly Mazda, 10785 South Auto Mall Drive in Sandy. So you're buying airline tickets right now for Austin Ainge, Danny Ainge, Jay-Z.
1: Yeah.
0: Deep dive into the background.
1: I think Sam Mitchell is an extremely credible NBA analyst, NBA person, NBA lifer.
0: You've heard his show. You've heard his takes. You obviously have known his name for a long time. And now, 3 years with DP.
1: I did not know that.
0: I did not either.
1: I've talked to Sam Mitchell.
0: All right.
1: If that means anything.
0: I have not.
1: I have. But I think he's got credibility. And if he's coaching the young man, he knows the family, and he's advising the young man where to go to college, that means the family trusts Sam. Mm-hmm. They've got a relationship there. Sam is at the top of my list, and if I'm Jay-Z and the Angels, I don't know where Sam lives, Midwest somewhere. I go to his house, and I say, Sam, I need about 3 hours. And I go there.
0: We sit meet on the him back porch. On his turf.
1: Yeah, right. Yeah.
0: Where do you want to go eat? Let's talk.
1: Right,
0: Yeah.
1: You don't come to us. I come to you. So I'm not inconveniencing you.
0: Right.
1: I value what you have to say extremely.
0: No Mo Green territory here. You know stuff I need to know.
1: Yeah. And he has a certain bias, but he also understands the position he's going in, and he's not going to say stuff that is going to mislead you. He's going to tell you as it is, as he sees it.
0: I don't worry about the bias at all, because everybody they're talking to about these players is going to have that kind of bias.
1: Yeah.
0: Everything we hear about these guys, super likable. These are people who've been pulling for him, working with him forever. They're largely going to want him to succeed. If anything, you have to do a little digging to find the people like, okay, who's had some run-ins with these people? Who has something negative to say? Who does it? Because most people are probably in their corner.
1: Yeah,
0: automatically,
1: to me,
0: but a lot.
1: Top two guys now are Sam Mitchell and Bill Self. And
0: there's a long history of college coaches not telling the truth.
1: But I don't see where.
0: But everyone's got their bias, and you just
1: Bill
0: gotta
1: has no reason to lie.
0: But that's why you talk to a lot of people and you cross-reference stuff and what keeps popping up.
1: Bill Self has no agenda. He can't benefit from this. If he never coaches a game again and he's had some health issues, he's already at the top. So he can express himself.
0: It's not
1: going
0: to matter
1: freely.
0: A lot to the Kansas program whether Peterson goes one or two.
1: Yeah.
0: How much NIL Kansas has will have more of an impact
1: on
0: the Kansas program going forward.
1: And so to have Sam Mitchell, an NBA guy, player coach, offer what he thinks of Darren Peterson, that's powerful.
0: Scott Springer, Cincinnati Bearcats B reporter for the Cincinnati Inquirer, joins us next. Stay with us.
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2: 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Here we go! 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

0: 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PK, we always talk about the new rules in college football and NIL and the transfer portal and who benefits and who loses. Obviously, schools like Texas Tech benefiting, BYU benefiting. The SEC seems to be losing 2-8 in the playoffs over the last 3 years. That's not, they were winning at a much better clip until the last 3 years. Cincinnati's got to go in. Did they go in the losing camp, or did they lose because the rules change, or did they lose because they lost their coach? Because both things happen pretty close together here. And they had a coach who was had it rolling, but he got hired away.
1: Don't ask me. No, ask somebody who knows better.
0: Scott Springer, Cincinnati Bearcats beat reporter for the Cincinnati Inquirer, joins us now for the spring football tour. Scott, good morning.
2: Howdy. I'm in the Florida Keys on special assignment.
1: But nice.
2: Happy to talk football, yeah. 100 days from today, I think, is kickoff.
0: You win. Let's talk about the Florida Keys. Who cares about Bearcat football? I'm way more interested in the Florida Keys.
1: Which key you in? Where you are right now?
2: We are out of Marana. Just left. I'm heading back to Fort Lauderdale. Fly out of there. But been down here about 5 days. Ooh. And went down past Marathon Key yesterday. I've been to Key West before, but didn't go on this trip. But that's kind of a long haul.
1: Yeah, it is.
0: I grew up in San Diego, and growing up near the beach was great. It was a 30-minute drive. But now that I've seen other water, it's like very disappointing water off San Diego. It's cold and murky, warm and clear.
2: Yeah.
0: Let's try that.
2: No, this weather has been every day 85 and low of 80 with a sea breeze, and you can't beat it. So, and I love San Diego, too. That's a little cooler than what this has been, but... You know, back home when I left, it was 60 and spitting rain and ugly, and so I'll take it.
0: Yeah. Curious about the state of the Cincinnati program. Did they take a big hit because they lost the coach, or did they take a big hit because everything went to the world of NIL and transfer, and when you're

0: those to those two? What has really hampered Cincinnati the last couple of years?
1: Well, it's a lot better league than the league they were in, the American. And, you know, when they, with Luke Fickell and that bunch, when they made it to the college football playoff, they were in the American. Well, you're playing, you know, East Carolina and Tulsa, and not that those teams are bad at all, that you can get some really good players there, but it's not the same as, you know, day in, day out playing Big 12 football. And then your other point, you said, you know, you're in Cincinnati is a pro town. Houston has that to an extent. So you have a lot of people competing for the entertainment dollar, and you mentioned Ohio State. That's a different animal there. They are the pro team in Columbus, other than the hockey team. But yeah, Cincinnati, you got Reds and Bengals. You do have a soccer team and two universities. Xavier is close by and pretty good basketball team there. And so a lot of things going on. Like even with baseball, the baseball team is pretty decent. They're in the NCAA tournament, and they play in Starkville tomorrow. But in Cincinnati, you have the Reds, and so it's tough for the baseball team to grasp hold as good as they are. So different set of problems. But, you know, overall, the programs have done okay. I think with football, you know, it's just tough to get beyond seven wins. And if you have a good player, let's be honest, someone's stealing him. Someone's gonna you know, poach your players, and that's just the way it goes.
2: And, yeah, that leads us right into Sorsby taking off, and we know about his issues with Texas Tech. But as far as what Cincinnati's got, they get the quarterback, J.C. French. Started, I think, 26 games for Georgia Southern, I should say. Is he going to be the guy, and how good is he?
1: He's pretty decent. I think he'll be the guy because that's who they spent the money on, and that's usually the way those things work. But he had a good spring. He's the way it was described, I think he might be a little bit more accurate passer than Sorsby. Sorsby tended to take some gambles every now and then and try to hit a deep ball. Brendan was a great runner. This guy ran pretty well because Scott Satterfield's always going to run his quarterback. Not the same size. Sorsby's a big dude, like 6'3", 235, and French is maybe 6'1", a couple hundred. But, you know, Drew Brees was about that size. I think he had a decent career. There's a lot of quarterbacks that aren't necessarily big. So, nice kid, seems well-rounded. And then behind him is Samaj Jones, a guy that played some in the bowl game in Memphis. And he runs very, very well. Actually has a great arm. It's just he has to control it a little bit. But, I mean, as far as putting a pass somewhere quickly, he's very good at that. So, but yeah, you have a lot of different people on the offense. That you have some returning offensive linemen, which is the good news. Not as many as they did last year, but three starters back and two guys that played quite a bit. And the way they like to run the ball, that's going to help them out. So, I think offensively they made some improvements. But you know, we're in this era where every year you got to figure out who's on your team, and about halfway through the year, you might find a favorite, and then you got to figure out a way to keep them.
0: We see a lot of times that the best players get held out of spring games or final spring scrimmages, as they tend to do these days. And so sometimes the guys who star in that aren't really the stars. They're the people that are willing to risk getting hurt. J.V. Gibson had three touchdowns in that final scrimmage. Is he the guy, or were they holding the guy out?
1: Yeah. They didn't really hold any receivers out. They had a couple defensive linemen that didn't play. More on the defensive side, guys that didn't play. But Gibson looks like the real deal to me. He reminds me some different build, but Cyrus Allen, for instance, was a Louisiana Tech guy and then played one season at Texas A&M. Didn't necessarily get as many throws. I think he had 18, 19 receptions, and he comes to Cincinnati and catches over 50 balls and had 13 touchdowns, set a single season school record, and then he gets drafted by the Chiefs in the fifth round. So this kid, you know, he's got good wheels, good size, bigger, 6'2", 211, went up and got a lot of balls. I like him a lot. I think they've improved every year on the receivers. It's just so odd. You know, you're used to one group of receivers.

0: brokers, and then you know, like last year we had Caldwell from Lindenwood, who caught on as a free agent with the Chiefs, and then Cyrus Allen. The only new receiver, or old receiver, I should say, Isaiah Johnson is like the only returning one. Elijah Jones, I'm thinking off the top of my head here, but yeah, they pretty much went out and got new receivers and pretty much all new running backs, and you're going to have a new tight end because Joe Royer is with the Browns now, so a kid, Gavin Grover, stepping up. I think he'll be good. Good size, 6'6", 250. Offensively, I saw some good things. It's just, you know, when you're playing against yourself, you just don't know. You don't know what you have until, you know, October. And, you know, then you have to fight it out there. But, you know, because you guys know these preseason predictions, every Big 12 poll I've seen every year is pretty off base. They're not accurate, you know, and because you don't know. You don't have anything to base it on.
1: Talk about the new guys. Let's go into the coaching. Scott Satterfield did not retain or parted ways with both coordinators. Explain what was going on there and what do you expect out of the new folk?
0: Nate Woody is a guy who has coached with him and is the defensive coordinator now. Tyson Veit ran 3-3-5, three-man front, trying to do kind of what Iowa State had done because that was his background. Just didn't work. You know, the Big 12 offenses were too sophisticated, and if you're only rushing three, it's, you know, they can piece you apart. And he really nice guy. He turned around and got a job at Penn State with Matt Campbell, who he had coached with before. So he's a linebackers coach now. But Nate Woody was some guy that was at Army, and then he had coached with Satterfield at a couple other places. And I think they're going to be a little more aggressive, rushing the passer, causing havoc, which is the key word that they want to throw out there. And they got some bigger defensive backs. You know, you do need size on, you know, 6'3 guys now. You got a 5'8 guy covering a 6'3 receiver, you're probably losing that battle. And so they've got some size there in the portal, a couple guys. And, yeah, I think defensively, they did lose Jake Golday, because he was one of the guys that they picked out of nowhere out of Central Arkansas, and he came and was pretty good. And that's the one thing I can say about Cincinnati and the personnel staff is they have done a great job of finding guys, diamonds in the rough that nobody knew anything about, and they turned out to be good players. So they've had a lot of good luck in taking guys that maybe weren't necessarily the 4 or 5 stars, and those kids have had decent careers. It's just, like we said, also, you have to watch that. It's like either they fall in love with you or you're going to lose them to somebody else that's going to pay them a ridiculous amount of money. And, you know, Brendan, great kid. I know nothing of his gambling issues other than what Cincinnati has told me and all, but $5 million, you know, you give a 21-year-old kid $5 million, that's just scary, and I don't care who it is. $5 million to me at 21, hard to say where I'd be, what country I'd be in, or anything.
1: You'd be alive.
0: Maybe I'd be down here in the Keys hanging out.
2: Yeah, right. You hear those coaching moves for coaches in the fourth year, and it could be desperation, it could be something tactically really smart. Just on the surface, it looks like the program's headed up from 3 wins to 5 wins to 7 wins in conference. It's 1 win to 3 win to 5 wins, bowl eligible the third year. It looks like the progress is tangible and the arrow is up. Is that what it looks like when you're closer to it? And is there, how much patience is there with Satterfield?
0: I think they have exactly what you said. I think they looked at it that way. Because if you looked at it just from November, you're going, oh, no, this is not working. Because they've not, you know, 1 win in November. That was 2 years ago. And 23 was the last win in November at Houston. But, yeah, the previous year, you're 5-2, just knock off Arizona, who turned out to be pretty good. And then you don't win. And then this past year, 7-1, coming into Salt Lake City, and big game there, and that's tough for anyone, but they couldn't get it back after that. They, you know, they had Arizona, then BYU. The back end of the schedule was really tough. TCU in Fort Worth. None of those are picnics. It's just the way it worked out, you lost them all. And, you know, I'm sure that was a factor in what Brendan Sorsby did, other than the $5 million. But what I've told people too, and don't get me wrong, I'm Brendan, really like him. I hope whatever, something good happens to him out of all this stuff. But I've told people, I said, hey, you know what? He's won just as many games in November as you and I did, and that's zero. Because he, you know, good quarterback, no wins in November. Some of that has to fall on him, right?
1: Yeah, I understand that. Yeah, makes sense. We'll see if the new guy makes a difference there. You know, he's got a lot of experience, so I guess that they just go and it's the way of the world. You lose one, and you'll get another from somebody else. And Georgia Southern, I don't know what they did. They probably got somebody else from some other place, and then we lace them up and kick them off in the fall.
0: Right. It's just dominoes, the food chain, and that's kind of the way it is. And you know, you're lucky if you have the same guy back, you're doing all right. So, you know, they got two seasons out of Sorsby. I know basketball-wise, if you get a kid, I think we had recently a kid that went, Day-Day Thomas was there 3 years, which yeah. is an eternity anymore. but, yeah, I don't get it. I know I'm old and cranky and all that, but, you know, you bring a guy in and you give him a plaque after 5 months and then he's off to somewhere else. But, you know, the games, the people still watch. That's the bottom line.
1: I know, yeah,
0: people
1: that's
0: will watch
1: so true.
0: On TV.
1: Yeah.
0: You're going to watch them. People complain about the bowl games, and the bowl games still get watched. And here's where the NCAA is a bit hypocritical. And I'm no gambler. I do not gamble. I've been to Vegas 3 times, haven't laid one bet down because I have no idea what I'm doing. And but why do people watch these bowl games? Because they get bet on. And that's why the ratings are huge. And then if you're going to take, you know, gambling money and have a relationship with them, then I don't know. I'm not defending Brendan Sorsby because you can't bet on your own team, and that makes no sense. But I don't know. From what I know, with these gambling apps, I can tell you kids have them, high school kids have them. Now, you know, there's probably little things. Says, are you 21? You hit yes or whatever. But they're a thing, and you can do a lot, and I don't do it myself, but they better be keeping an eye on all that stuff, because that's just not good.
2: Is Cincinnati going to be better at the line of scrimmage? I see 13 against the run. And when you talk about it's hard to get past 7 wins, it's hard to get past 7 wins if anybody who's good at running can run all over you. And when you're 13th in the league, giving up almost 180 yards a game, seems like you're kind of doomed there.
0: Yeah. Well, I think that some of that also was, you know, you're again, rushing with a three-man front. Mm. There were times I'm sitting in the press box and I'm going, well, look at that gaping hole there. And sure enough, they hand the ball to a guy and he plows into the end zone. And it's like, well, this isn't rocket science there. Did anyone not see that, you know, the Red Sea part of there? And so that's part of it. I think they're going to clean that up. They a couple defensive linemen they got out of the portal they like, but they're small school guys, so I can't tell you how well they're going to be. Like one guy came from North Carolina Central, which is an HBCU, but he looks to be pretty good. And there's another guy that actually started his career as a running back at Syracuse, Huff is his name, and he put some pounds on. He's on the defensive line now, but he still has, you know, the quick twitch and the ability to move pretty good. So he's somebody to watch on the D line also. And he was at a small school in Pennsylvania that they picked him out of. So right now, like I said, they have to find guys and turn them into something and hope that they stay. That's kind of the way it is. Every now and then you get a pretty good player, that the area, that Cincinnati football is pretty good, the high school football, because, you know, Big Ten is always in there, SEC is always in there taking kids out. And, you know, you can go to the north, you're in the Big Ten with the Buckeyes. To the south, you've got Kentucky gets a lot of kids, and they sell the SEC. When SEC and Big Ten, they've got more money. And then Louisville down the road, they do a decent job, and they're ACC. So very, very well, I don't want to rule out Indiana. I can get to Indiana in 30 minutes, at least the state line. I never in a million years thought Indiana would win a football title. I never. If I bet, I surely would have lost that.
1: That's for sure.
2: Well, it's good you didn't waste that money there. You can spend it on traveling to the Florida Keys. That is money well spent.
0: That's what we do. We come down and look for iguanas and things like that. Saw some sea lions and critters and all that, some parrots. And you know, I just passed a guy that's on a motor scooter and wearing flip-flops. That's the way of life for some of these people. So.
1: Yep.
0: Yep.
2: Well, Scott, enjoy the rest of your trip. Thanks for taking a few minutes out for us and talking a little Bearcat football. We appreciate it.
0: All right. Sure thing.
2: Scott Springer, Cincinnati Bearcats beat reporter for the Cincinnati Inquirer. You really can't underestimate how nice it is for people to pick up the phone and come on the radio with us. Florida Keys, and you want to talk Cincinnati football? That was very nice of him.
1: It sure was.
2: Yeah. He's like, I'll talk to you next week. Click. Get back to Cincinnati and make that
1: call.
2: Well,
1: yeah, I got connections there with the Inquirer, the columnist, the news columnist, was my former editor at the Casa Grande Dispatch.
2: No way.
1: I kid you not.
2: Wow. Look at you go. You pulled strings. You made that happen. Yach, you leaned on PK's Casa Grande connections.
3: Well, I did. Yeah, sure. We'll go with that. I texted Scott and said, hey, can you come on tomorrow and talk Bearcat football? Sure. What time?
1: And actually, I was at the Casa Grande Dispatch for 1 year, and he was the city editor. And I learned more in that 1 year that I may have learned in 10 years.
2: Yeah.
1: The guy was really good, and he was a really good mentor.
2: Knew his stuff.
1: Yes.
2: And just willing to share.
1: Yeah, and the way the business works and what you need to do to make it. Yeah, absolutely. And I several years later, I actually emailed him to thank him. He was blown away. He had no idea it was coming. But I just remember, man, he taught me so much.
2: DJ PK, we'll take a break. When we come back, everything you missed in this show, we'll get you all the headlines, all the big stories, all the interviews. It's next. Stay with us.
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5: Got two crashes still southbound I-15, one at 400 north, the other 1500 south, where emergency crews have been on the left side, left lane and shoulder closed in that area. So obviously monitor that as you go through that area in terms of delays as you try to get towards downtown Salt Lake City and beyond. The Ute Stampede Rodeo and Extreme Bulls are back. 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

0: 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He thinks that all the talk about trading up, trading down, trading out, trading whatever, overthinking it. Sit at number two, wait to find out who the Wizards take at number one, and take the other guy.
1: If only it were that easy.
0: Easy for him to say. He won't bear the consequences.
1: Or the fruit.
0: That too.
1: That's in its simplest form.
0: Ultimately, do you think that's what will happen?
1: Yeah.
0: They can't just sit back and say, he can say it and then go on with his life. They can't. They got to work on this and obsess about this every hour of every day from now until the draft. But when they get to the draft, do you think that's what they'll do based on everything they've learned while working all these hours and obsessing all these days?
1: Today, yes. 2 weeks from now, it could change.
0: Agreed. We get new info, we'll have a new opinion. But with the info we have now, it seems like that's how it'll play out.
1: Yeah. But I don't think that it's a guarantee. A guarantee is literally 100%. It can't be anything less. It's not a half guarantee. There's no such thing.
0: You're talking what's more likely is a probability here.
1: So I can't guarantee that those two would go 1-2. Who's to say that it happens that way? There have been surprises.
0: That'd be a very big surprise to me.
1: I don't know that it would be.
0: Really?
1: You're getting a Cam Boozer is, you got, let's make a deal, which is still running these days. And I got a pretty good thing at door number one. But what kind of gamble am I willing to take? What's behind door number two? It might be I have a beautiful Jeep. Well, okay, but there might be something better. And there's something better there, but it's behind door number two or three. And I choose three, and it's a scooter. So, but Cam Boozer is a really good Jeep. And he'll drive. And he'll get you where you want to go. You may not get there as fast,
0: really,
1: and it may
0: Jeep.
1: Not be as scintillating a ride, but Cam Boozer will get you there.
2: So Boozer's a Jeep.
1: Yeah.
2: And then what is Darren Peay?
1: A Lamborghini. Whatever.
0: I wasn't going car analogies. That's a whole different thing. I just think Boozer's a rock. You just know what he's going to be.
1: Yeah, so why do you just, you don't just blow that off?
0: Because in this draft, I think people feel like they need to hit a home run. And to go baseball, it doesn't.
1: Boozer might be a home run. If he's a 20-10 guy, that's not a home run. What team, what GM would not take a lock on a 20-10 guy for 10 years?
0: Boozer's a two-run double in the left center gap. And two-run doubles are good. But people like three-run homers and they like grand slams.
1: Right, but I may get a strikeout.
0: 100%. And to me, if Boozer goes two, and for that matter, if Caleb does, because I'm with you on the whole probability guarantee. I wouldn't guarantee 1-2. There's still a chance that whatever that was at Kansas last year with Peterson, that when people dig into it, they get red flags and make them uncomfortable. And if the Wizards find those red flags, and if the Jazz find those red flags, either they trade down and let somebody else make the mistake who doesn't find the red flag, or Peterson slides.
1: And you take Boozer.
0: And then the whole Boozer-Wilson thing comes into play. And Boozer has been projected in front of Wilson and may well be the guy. I don't think you're going to miss with Boozer. I think he's going to be a really good pro. But is he going to be all NBA first team? I'd be surprised by that. I don't think he has elite NBA athletic ability, and most of the guys who get there have that. But he's really good.
1: Well, did letter carrier have
0: it? Very good. In the sense that he was bigger, stronger. He was faster than most of the big guys and bigger than most of the big guys.
1: Was he faster or was he willing to be faster?
0: An excellent question. Probably depends on the guy. You know, he was willing to pick him up and put him down and get down the court. And it was amazing to watch.
1: Right.
0: To see a big guy, that big change ends, or very few people.
1: Could I argue, just in raw ability, Derek Coleman had more than Malone?
0: Well, yeah, because you picked one of the great underachievers in NBA history.
1: But a high pick?
0: He was a high pick because he had the talent and he was an underachiever. Yeah, and Carl would outwork him and intimidate him all day long to the point that Coleman, after saying something super derogatory, stopped showing up for games, and Jazz fans were laughing about it. It was like common knowledge. I don't know if there was somebody in the lower bowl who didn't know. Hey, I bet Coleman's not going to play tonight. He didn't want the 60-whatever Carl will drop on him when he shows up. Yeah, so there was that. But Carl was, he was skilled too. You know, he added the game
1: skilled,
0: at the three-point line.
1: But skilled is an athleticism.
0: Agreed. Agreed.
1: No, no doubt. You don't end up being the career he had without being skilled.
0: And Boozer's skill, I think, is undeniable, and it's why he's three. It's not for any of the decathlon testing, hey, give me range, give me vertical jump, give me whatever. But, like, he'll go left, he'll go right, he'll throw you off with a little bit of a head fake, a little bit of a shoulder fake. Honestly, he reminds me so much of his dad. I mean, the parallels, and maybe you get him with other athletes, and I don't know that I saw him that up close. Seems like Ken Griffey Jr. had way more talent than Ken Griffey Sr., but Ken Griffey Sr. was a pretty good ball player.
1: Well, one was a Hall of Famer, one wasn't.
0: Right.
1: So,
0: yeah, one was a pretty good ball player, and one was a Hall of Famer. So, but everything like Boozer could do, like Carlos was undersized. I don't think Cam's as undersized, but the game's also gotten bigger.
1: Yeah, but there's no such thing as undersized now, basically, at that level where he's playing.
0: Yeah, Carlos wasn't asked to step out and shoot the three. It was a different era. Yeah. It was a different mindset.
1: Right.
0: But I have a fair amount of confidence in Boozer's abilities. And I know the NBA line's further and all that, but...
1: So that's what I'm saying. You're talking into what I'm saying. But it's not a guarantee.
0: It is not a guarantee, but I think it mostly comes to this Peterson fall. Because I think the ceiling with Peterson is people think he can be the best player on a championship team and he can be an MVP. There's really nothing that guy can't do if everything goes right. It's just, do people trust it to go right? I don't think anyone projecting Boozer as first-team All-NBA.
1: I don't think that. I think there's more to it than that. I don't think that you're making Darren Peterson sound like if you clear up the muscle spasm issues,
0: he could be
1: legitimate.
0: Superman.
1: I don't know that. I don't think that's a guaranteed
0: but
1: lock.
0: It's not a guaranteed lock. But that's his ceiling, and I think the fact
1: that it is. You're just making it up.
0: I don't think I'm making it up. I think plenty of people believe
1: that. And they're making it up.
0: That may be, yes. I'm reading into what other people are supposing, and no one can guarantee it. But I think enough people have put that out there in theory and supposition that...
1: And these are the same people who thought, I could go back to see who they are, and I guarantee you, if not... Most of them, if they're in the position to be a GM and make a pick, they've made bonehead picks.
0: Yes. And furthermore, as good as this draft is, pick whatever other good draft and show me where the top four have all panned out and reached their ceiling. It doesn't happen. Someone's going to underachieve.
1: Right.
0: Something's going to go wrong. There'll be undiscovered red flag. Whatever it is, somebody's going to bust. And right now, everybody in... Washington, Utah, Memphis, and Chicago is scrambling to make sure that they don't pick that bust.
1: Yeah, I think they're researching. Scrambling seems sort of panicky.
0: You hear stories from people afterwards. They try to keep a brave face in public. But there is that certain amount of dread. Please let him be able to play.
1: Oh, yeah, certainly. Yeah, exactly. Because careers and
0: hang in the balance.
1: Fortunes of franchise
0: and you're asking
1: bank accounts.
0: You're asking... to predict what some 18, 19-year-old is going to do against the elite in the game a decade from now.
1: And you're passing
0: good
1: a
0: luck.
1: Boozer to do good luck. Mm-hmm. No, I don't want good luck.
0: But Boozer's not going number one. And I think he's got the highest floor is the way people always say it. Like, you're really going to get
1: I know. Well, they get into these stupid phrases.
0: Yeah, I know.
1: And
0: but
1: those become
0: like
1: gospel.
0: He doesn't
1: whether they're gospel or not, we won't know until 2030 at the earliest.
0: At the earliest, yeah. And in 2035, we could still be talking about it.
1: Yeah, a little later then.
0: By 2040, it'll
1: all be
0: written. Okay, fine.
1: So I won't care.
0: All right, so anyway, so we're getting into all of that you heard Geltzeiler talk about Sam Mitchell spend 3 years. With Peterson, he's got strong opinions, and Geltzeiler was pumping him up. Like, he had the Knicks to win the East, and it's happened. He had the Spurs and the Thunder in the Western Finals, and it's happened. He's got the Spurs over the Thunder, which could still happen. They're down 3-2. and he's got the Knicks winning it all, and he's got Peterson is the man. And you're
1: saying,
0: well,
1: if the Knicks win it all, then I do exactly as Sam says.
0: That's what that pick.
1: And the timeline works.
0: Okay.
1: Because we'll crown an NBA winner before the draft.
0: You get a champion, and then a few days later, we'll have a draft.
1: Yes. So at that point, I'm Austin. I say, hey, if this doesn't work, don't blame me. Blame Sam. Because he's Nostra Mitchell over here.
0: Nostra Mitchell. All right. Game six tonight. The Thunder. They don't exactly have the rep for stepping on people and stepping on their throat.
1: Well, I think they were too young to have that rep.
0: Okay. They could have gone up 3-1, and they were kind of a no-show in game four. They were up 20 and could have blown it wide open and didn't, and kind of had to power through the finish line, which they did to win game five. A year ago, they had a couple of game sixes to close out. They didn't get it done.
1: They were too young last year.
0: So this year they will.
1: I don't know. They're missing two rotational guys, and we're just glossing over it.
0: Jalen Williams sitting in street clothes over there.
1: Yeah.
0: And I heard some speculation he might play, but it doesn't make sense to me that he play in game six. You know, if there's anything iffy about it, give him 2 more days to get healthy for game seven.
1: If you're healthy to go, you go. If not, you don't.
0: What if it's a gray area? Maybe you can push through it. I don't think you can push through a hamstring.
1: That's where the medical people and the individual, they come to a conclusion. I'm push through it. If you can go, you go. If you can push through it, then you go. I don't want somebody out there being a detriment. It gets in the way.
0: 6:30 tonight, NBC. Big, big game. You want to talk about the bipartisan bill that's been introduced in the U.S. Senate?
1: Hell yeah.
0: To put guardrails on college sports?
1: Yeah.
0: Limiting transfers to one time without penalty, 5 years of eligibility, no pro athletes coming back to play in college. No more recruiting the G League there, college basketball coaches.
1: Well, some of those are common sense. I shouldn't have a politician do it. You should do it yourself.
0: Prohibiting schools from poaching a coach from another school during their sports season.
2: The Lane Kiffin rule.
1: I mean, what
0: salary
1: is,
0: cap?
1: What is your season? Most of the time, these things are messy. So you all of a sudden, by putting the Lane Kiffin rule, then nothing is going to be messy anymore?
0: I don't believe that.
1: Okay, you can't leave, but can fire you after 2 games.
0: And the agent can be over there talking. I didn't leave, but the agent's over there talking. You're fully distracted.
1: Well, yeah, but I think the idea is leaving. You have to stick it out through your season. That's already been going on, and it'll never not go on. You're not going to eliminate that problem because, well, wait, you can't leave unless I force you out? Well, wait a second here. No.
0: I'll make you fire me.
1: Yeah, that's a symptom of the game that stinks, but I think you're going to have to deal with it. And it doesn't happen that many times. And the guy stays and coaches until the end of the season. That's all well and good, but yeah. I just read the guy who's at Florida was staying. He stayed and was trying to do both, and he said it sucked on both ends.
0: Yeah, I saw that quote. Yeah. It was the dumbest thing. Yeah. I don't know what I was doing.
1: Right.
0: He said it was a bleep show.
1: Especially if you're moving across the country. BYU went through that when Bronco left, and he had all those assistants that were moving from Provo to Virginia.
0: Yeah. And then they got off to a bad start in the bowl game.
1: In retrospect, over 10 times.
0: In retrospect, that should have been obvious.
1: Yeah.
0: Major League Baseball negotiations also start in their collective bargaining agreement. We'll see what happens to the 2027 season. When they get that done, then they can proceed with expansion. See if we get a team here. And coming up next, everything you missed in this show. We got that recap, so we'll get your feedback next. Stay with us.
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0: it is time for your feedback. What do you have to say about today's show? The Arkansas Athletic Director complaining about his team's late night start at Utah in September. How much sympathy do you have? Margaret, spoiled SEC teams. No sympathy. Been dealing with way worse for years.
1: Decades, even.
0: Margaret's having none of it.
1: Wake up, Maggie.
0: Aaron, cry me a river, buddy. This ain't Tiddlywinks. Put your big boy pants on, and we'll see you on the field.
1: Yeah, and we'll kick your butt on the field. We'll drag you up and down.
0: Kirk, play in the afternoon and see a record broken for number of players cramping up. Laughing, crying emoji.
2: It's not in the afternoon anymore.
0: That's old school right there. Joe, zero sympathy, and here's why. Big noon game started at noon EST, 10 a.m. Mountain. I haven't heard our AD complain about having to get up before dawn and play so early. Bottom line, don't schedule Western teams if you don't want to play later in the day.
3: Not in the afternoon anymore.
2: No, it's not.
0: Lloyd said zero. Embrace the darkness. Nice, Lloyd.
4: That's good.
0: Yeah. Yak, what do you have in there? Let's hear it.
5: So this one's more on the NBA draft side of things. I think it comes off the conversation you guys had with Brian Geltz. It comes in from Kaysen on our open mic on the KSL Sports app.
6: Should we consider Darren Peterson a possible Dante Exum problem? I keep hearing you guys talk about him compared to Kobe Bryant. I'm more worried that he's going to turn out to be a Dante Exum. And constantly off court.
0: Well, that's the fear. I mean, you can absolutely worry about it and research it. I think that's the thing that they have to dig to the bottom of. See what Bill Self tells them. See what the strength and conditioning staff at Kansas tells them. See what Sam Mitchell tells them.
1: Okay,
0: see what on down the line.
1: Is just taking the other guy.
0: And at the end, is that what they'll do?
1: Only after the...
0: After a month of background research.
1: Hours upon hours of research and investigation. And if it comes to that conclusion, which I have no doubt that it is, that when, if it
0: you
1: comes
0: no
1: to that,
0: doubt what is.
1: The research and investigation and all that stuff.
0: They're going into a deep dive on all this stuff.
1: Yes. So with
0: access to people the rest
1: fear.
0: Of us aren't going to get.
1: Right. No question. Yeah. And they
0: and
1: will,
0: sometimes that access can
1: do everything.
0: And sometimes that access can mess you up.
1: Well, Ian Majerus used to talk about what's that phrase? Paralysis by analysis. No. Analysis by
0: can't
1: paralysis.
0: See the forest for the trees.
1: Yeah. So
0: the story that Karl Malone of the Jazz because his college coach was mad he was leaving a year early, said a bunch of negative stuff about him to the team thought was going to draft him.
1: He wanted him to get his English degree.
0: And the Jazz were beyond that, so they didn't hear that stuff. They just saw him dropping. So they got him. That was nice, though. Thanks. See what you did there.
1: I looked at Yach for validation.
0: Did you get it?
1: I got it. Yeah, I got
0: okay,
1: it.
0: Okay, cool.
7: What have he not did that...
0: No, it's... Get it right, Doc.
5: I'm just having some fun, taking liberty with it.
1: Oh, yeah, you can mix and match. You don't want to stay stagnant.
0: Anonymous Big 12 coach says BYU is the best team in the conference with the best coaches and the most physical team. What's your assessment of this? And Eric says, I think Coach McGuire is dropping off-season rat poison to drum up his team to victory this upcoming season. A little rat poison, that'll never grow old.
1: Yeah, I don't think that it's the other way around, though. If you want motivation, BYU needs it against Tech because they've destroyed you both games.
0: Domination.
1: Yeah.
0: The sports psychic says, well, they weren't the best team twice against Texas Tech. They need to prove it on the field.
1: Well, that's the only place you can prove it. Conclusively. And then even at that, you'll have James Harden say, no, we got swept, but we were the better team.
0: Sammy says, like most things, there's elements of truth there. BYU is very physical. They are the best team that has yet to win the Big 12. We have yet to see what Utah will look like under Morgan as well. The Arizona schools and Tech will argue against this. I'm sure I'm missing one or two more teams.
1: Well, BYU compared to Utah, they both have the same winning percentage, but BYU has one more loss in winning the Big 12. They're 0-3.
0: Utah's 0-2.
1: Yeah. But there's still time to go 2 for 5.
0: All right.
1: That's not bad.
0: That would be good.
1: I would take, if Devils won the title 4 times in 10 years, I'd take it.
0: Puns Blazing says, you know, this is exactly the kind of quote I would say anonymously if I was a coach somewhere like Texas Tech or Arizona or Utah. And then I would tell my players often that somebody said it. Nice. Very manipulative. Bravo. Bravo, Puns Blazing.
1: Yeah, but I think if you're looking for motivation, like revenge, the only place it's going to work is Utah.
0: BD311 says, that was very nice of Coach Scali to say that. We both assumed it was Texas Tech.
1: Yeah, because I think Utah's lying low right now.
0: Mm-hmm.
1: I called up a thing on, I saved it. ESPN had their ranking. They ranked all, was it 138 teams or something? Uh-huh. And
0: like 7th or something?
1: I want to say 8th.
0: 8th, okay.
1: I think the Devils,
0: I think
1: 8th
0: is the lowest I've seen them. There was that, yeah. And Wilner had them pretty far down, didn't he?
1: The Hammer?
0: The Hammer.
1: Well, he loves the Cougars.
0: Utah anywhere between 3 and 8, as people put out their way too early polls. We'll see the see how they adjust it
1: eight
0: in August.
1: It's just so low. I don't see that.
0: 8 suggests 5 and 4. That's what that. When I hear 8, that's what I think.
1: I'd be surprised.
0: DJ PK, we're out of time. Coming up next, Scotty G and the coach Tim Lacombe. I'm sitting in for Scotty G for an hour. Jake, you sitting in too?
5: Yeah, I'm doing the last 2 hours, and our good friend Alex Naples over here is doing an hour as well.
0: It takes 3 of us to do the work of one Scotty G. Next, right here on The Zone.
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0: I'm David James, sitting in for the first hour for Scotty G. The coach, Tim Lacombe, is here. We are going to refrain from the urge to talk basketball for close to 25 minutes.
1: Yes.
0: We need to talk a little hockey. We need to talk a little football. We need to talk a little basketball.
1: We'll talk basketball today at some point, but we're going to give it a break. We wore it out yesterday, and I think we've covered it to the point where we can cover it, and we got a big game looming, which we'll get into later.
0: We will.
1: Thank you for jumping on again.
0: No worries. Happy to do it.
1: You are an officer and a gentleman.
2: He's a pro's pro.
1: He's a pro's pro.
0: I'm getting paid to talk about sports. Try not to screw it up.
1: There's no injury management with this guy.
0: There's no load management. As Dave Rhodes once said a long time ago at the interview with PK and I, you got a nice little thing going here. Don't mess it up. That always stuck with me.
1: Totally
0: him,
1: too.
0: I mean, that is so.
1: I do see him.
0: Yeah. But it was on the phone, so I couldn't see that.
1: Oh, okay.
0: But nonetheless, you know, when you sit back and you're driving home and you're replaying stuff, and he says, you got a nice little thing going here. I do. PK does. Don't mess it up. People do mess this up, don't they? Yeah, they do. I can think of some things you could do that mess that up. Yeah, don't do that. Don't mess it up.
1: There's no I in team.
0: That was rock solid, you know. Rock solid advice.
1: Well, and you gave me some before we came on the air.
0: I did.
1: I love advice from people who've been there and done it.
0: There was a show. PK would remember it. If he's still out there, we can call him back in. I think it was the morning show, but it was a duo down in Arizona, and they got into it on the air. Like, they were ready. You want to take it outside? You want to go? You're like,
1: hey,
0: what?
1: Maybe we should try that
0: what
1: angle.
0: What are you two doing? You are messing it up.
1: Wow.
0: Yeah, they were ready to throw down on the air. They'd gotten on each other's nerves.
1: I saw one, and this is years ago, but it's one of those, you know, clips that happened on TV, a little blooper reel. And in it, there's basically a guy back in the studio, and he throws to a correspondent on scene of a crime. And by the end of the throw, they're going back and forth at each other because the guy in the studio didn't feel like he gave enough information. And so he's like, well, why don't you come out here and try this, Bob? You know, it's one of those deals. So,
2: was the fight about the Raiders brand? Was it something about the Raiders?
0: I don't remember.
2: I just see this thing that says Arizona radio hosts fight over Raiders brand.
0: Maybe that was it then. Maybe that was it.
1: And yeah. That's typically it when you go back and look at it. It's nothing earth shattering you're fighting over.
0: Yeah.
1: In this case, obviously, big. I mean, it's the Raiders. It's our team, but.
0: In Arizona?
1: Not in Arizona. Why do they have any beef?
0: I don't know. The Raiders brand, once upon a time, was really strong, and now they've been a joke for 20 years. And
1: hey,
0: turns out
1: that changes now.
0: I know we got to get to our top story here, but I'm curious to talk to you about nepotism in college basketball coaching and how often it pans out. You know, there is the whole argument, which I think we saw in football with Kyle Whittingham. Well, obviously, he had advantage getting into the field because of his dad, right? He had access that other people don't have. On the other hand, he's obviously very good at this. And so there's a point where maybe there's just that bonus, 8, 10, 12, 14 years old, talking about the dinner table, going to all the games, talking with your dad in the car on the way home, watching film with him when you get old enough, and you learn a lot more, and you learn from someone who's really good. So that's the whole upside. And then there's the downside, and there are plenty of coaches who failed. It's kind of like, dude, you just got that because your name. You weren't qualified. They put you in charge, and the whole thing went up in smoke. Bobby Knight handed the job. I mean, legendary coach handed the job over to his kid at Texas Tech, and it didn't go well.
1: He would have done. He definitely didn't handle things right.
0: DePaul had a legendary coach handed it over to his son.
1: Yep,
0: never been the same.
1: Ray Meyer
0: to Joey,
1: to
0: right?
1: Joey.
0: Yeah, and so there are times where we're the 49ers. They got Shanahan. Yeah, he can coach. He's pretty good.
1: Yeah, exactly.
0: And his dad can coach. He got two Super Bowls. So sometimes it works and sometimes it doesn't. I'm wondering, do you have a feel for what percentage of the time it does? Because you're around it a lot. And I assume when you're sitting on the bleachers in Vegas talking, you know, and your dad didn't get you into college coaching, you're talking to somebody else's who dad did. But you're probably looking over a section of the bleachers like, that guy with a silver spoon born on third base.
1: Yeah, no, I actually believe the biggest benefit is you know kind of the subtext rules of the game. Because everybody can follow the game, like you and I, right? Like
0: right.
1: I was sitting at 6 years old watching games, 8 years old with a handheld recorder, you know, trying to do the play-by-play, but way back then. So we all approach it different. But when there is a business to it, and there is a way to carry yourself, and there are so many there's so many unwritten, nuanced things that if you are in the room, even as a young kid, you pick it up.
0: You absorb all that.
1: Yeah, for sure.
0: And it makes you look like you're way ahead. Yeah. And possibly you actually are way ahead.
1: And I've seen it, you know, as simple as, you know, Austin Ainge. There was Austin Ainge got out of playing, and he instantly went down to Southern Utah to coach. And I heard so many people saying, oh, man, it must be nice to have that last name. Well, he went to Cedar City. You know, he's making – they don't pay great down there. Yeah. You know, he was making a fraction of what I was making. And so – the bottom line is he has an interest, his dad.

0: the door ultimately, because we've then seen that it wasn't just, you know, who he knew, it's what right. he knew as well, and his ability over time to continue to learn. Those are the guys that make it. When somebody, you can tell the guys that get in there and they're there because, you know, the last name, and they don't know how to adjust. They don't know how to change. They learned it one way.
1: And everything's and evolving all the time.
0: And,
1: anyway.
0: And honestly, yeah. I think that's what's going to happen to the dude at Auburn. Auburn, the dude, Bruce Pearl's kid at Auburn strikes me as a guy who is that's just way too big for him.
1: Yeah.
0: And he got the job because his last name's Pearl. On the other hand, Richard Pitino, right? Richard Pitino went out, kind of cut his own cloth. And Richard Pitino is actually so different from his dad.
1: Hmm.
0: His dad walks into a room and you feel it, like Majerus back in those days. And Richard's the kind of guy, like he's walking in and asking anybody anything. You know, he's very much more kind of a approachable guy.
1: Uh-huh.
0: But so they made it different ways, but they made it. And so it happens. I don't know percentage wise, but I certainly with my eyes can kind of spot who got where, why.
1: All right, let's get to it. Lloyd, hit it.
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1: An anonymous Big 12 coach tells Athlon Sports that BYU is the best football team in the conference with the best coaches and the most physical team. So, our assessment of that, and if you haven't read Jay Drew's story about this in the D News, it pulls some of the layers back. It's good. Jay does some writing for Athlon, but he didn't get that quote, and he doesn't know who provided it, which makes sense to me because I think everybody would be responsible at Athlon for the team in their backyard. Jay didn't address this. I wouldn't be surprised if he got some BYU coaches to quote, to give anonymous quotes on some of the other teams in the league. I don't know that for sure. And even if I did, I still wouldn't know which quotes, which teams. I think that's how they do that. I've never been involved in that, but it's a good story by Jay. Go find it at the Deseret News.
0: Well, the thing that strikes me about it is the timing is obviously on the heels of Sorsby running into the first denial and Texas Tech's been talked about and really proved it last year on the field. They were playing a different game.
1: Particularly defensively,
0: right? Like their pressure, their ability to just, you had to make a split second decision.
1: Nobody could block them, man.
0: Nope. All year long. Like I watched Utah play and I was like.
1: Until Oregon. Yeah. I think that the thing we've really gotten out of this 12-team playoff that I really enjoyed is you've gotten a lot of clarity about tiers, right? And so there's no debate. Were BYU and Utah on the same level as Texas Tech? No, they were not. Was Texas Tech on the same level as Oregon? Nope. How come Oregon isn't a national champion? Well, they've had three chances to play the national champion the last 2 years and 0-3. And they're undefeated against everybody else. So Oregon is 2 or 3 in the country. 2, 3, 4, right? Maybe there's some teams they never played and we don't know how that would have gone. But Oregon is not there and they are not far away. And we've seen that.
0: Absolutely, yeah. That's
1: but we can see Texas Tech is below Oregon, and we see Utah. So it's kind of like, where do you stack up?
0: But also you see the deficiency, like you talk about Oregon and what they actually need to address.
1: Mm-hmm.
0: You know, it's a little bit more depth, I think. Their ability to, you know, fly around and make plays has always been the case. But it's just being able to get dialed in. I think they got a quarterback this year that could do that. And I feel like...
1: Maybe it was a year early for him last year.
0: Yeah, I think it was a year early. And I read an article yesterday about, you know, the top quarterbacks coming back that are potential draft picks and his name's, you know, at the top of that list. Mm-hmm. So it checks out. And so this could be a big year for them. You mentioned it, and it certainly gives us way more detail than a poll at the end of a year that, you know, arbitrarily puts teams in order.
1: Yeah, I don't like those polls now in these big leagues. You tell me a team's sixth. Well, last year the teams were 4th, 5th, and 6th were all tied at 6 and 3. So I think tiers is more appropriate than the numbers because the numbers are going to be misleading. They'll play enough games to separate out 16 teams. Teams have to end up tied. There's not enough potential records to end up on. The math doesn't work.
0: The math doesn't math.
1: The math does not math. I think that it's at least a ballpark quote on BYU because there's is truth there. They have been near the top of the league. Are they the best team? You know, time will tell on that, and injuries may play a role, so we may never really get a true test of –

0: best on best. They have been physical. I would expect they would continue to be physical. It will be different with a new coordinator on the defensive side of the ball. And at the same time, though, because we know him, I have a hard time believing that's going to fall very far.
1: Yeah, and he's been at this a long time. He's I watched that guy as an intern.
0: And Kalani said, Kalani's a defensive coordinator, so he's been in how many meetings with Jay Hill? They both trace back through the Kyle Whittingham, Fred Whittingham senior tree. I mean, there's, like you say, the game evolves, and there are nuances, and there are small things they do different. But at the core, there's nothing revolutionarily different.
1: Alignments are alignments.
0: And so it's hard for me to believe they're going to be a lot different, but they also weren't the best last year. Tech was. Now, Tech's got a whole new group of players, but since they've still got a lot of money to go get really good players, and since they were really good at assessing talent last year, I assume.
1: And they threw a bunch of money at another
0: defensive line. They got a bunch of money,
1: right?
0: And they assessed talent well, and they probably got a really good D-line again. Now, is it the best? Is they going to stay healthy? What kind of depth do they have behind it? You know, there's different nuances here, but to me, this really strikes me as a coach and some gamemanship. And my default when I read this quote was, oh, I wonder which Texas Tech coach said that.
1: Threw him under the bus.
0: Which Red Raider of that staff, which Red Raider, probably they went to not a position coach, they probably went to a coordinator, a head coach. You probably have it down to three people, any of whom could have said that. And that's where I assume it came from. But I also don't think it's made up out of nothing.
1: Well, I think
0: the Cougars are in the hunt.
1: LJ Martin coming back, like, that stamped it to me, because that is a bona fide dude that's going to move the chains. You know, he's been in those rugged situations where, you know, I just love the way how hard he runs, and he's got so much confidence, so much respect. And so when he comes back, and then you that tandem back there, Bear and he makes life easier for Bear. And I think Bear can grow this year. My biggest concern, honestly, DJ, is the receiver. I'm not going to say the room, because everybody says room, but the core. The receiver core is going to be fairly light and fairly untested. And that's going to be a big part of if BYU can. I think they can be the best team in the league, but there's going to be some things that have to happen for that to be the case.
0: That is obviously a good thing to point out for obvious reasons. You know, they lost a guy who was really good to eligibility.
1: Right.
0: They lost a really good guy to legal problems.
1: Yep.
0: They lost another guy retire
1: right
0: from the sport because of injury issues. So that's three different guys for three different reasons, but that's a lot of lost production that has to be replaced. I think the other place you have to go is the pass rush. Now, it used to be a major problem. I don't think it is a major problem, but I also don't think it's elite. I called up the Big 12 stats here. BYU is fourth in the league. That's good. 30 stats, that's good. But when you're trying to win it, what's the bar? Texas had 41. They had 11 more sacks. And then that doesn't give me pressures and hits, but you can assume pressures and hits follow that. So that means that BYU was as close to being 13th as they were to being first. They were 9 sacks in front of Arizona and Cincinnati, but they were 11 behind Tech. So they need to get to another level there, as do the Utes, who had 34. But losing John Henry Daly, that seems like a big loss. He was a big chunk of that pass rush.
1: I envision his arms coming around the edge.
0: The sacks he got, the number of times that he drew either a tight end or a running back or a second offensive lineman and freed up for everybody else, that's a huge – I mean, he was so good. He was so impactful. And the Utes finished with 34 sacks, tied with Arizona State for second, you know. But Texas Tech's pass rush was terrifying. There's a reason they dominated that league, and that pass rush is a big part of it. If you want to dominate that way, how do you get to 40 or 45 sacks? And can you do it with your front four so you still have 7 guys covering? Because otherwise, you create the pressure, but every once in a while, because you're going with 5 or 6, you get beat on the back end and you give up the big play.
1: That's what surprised me about Tech, though, is they were able to, like, I go back to that Utah game. I mean, Utah literally played within about a 7-yard box all night long.
0: Couldn't block them.
1: They couldn't block them.
0: And Kyle afterwards said, we couldn't block them, and I would have never thought that was going to be true.
1: But they were able to absolutely take away the run game because they loaded the box up
0: they
1: and said,
0: everywhere.
1: Beat us, man.
0: Yeah.
1: And so that is the one thing both teams are going to have to counter this year. They're going to have to figure out a way to buy some time. Because, as you said, they went out, reinvested, they being Texas Tech, in a big-time defensive line. And that will be a major strength for them again. But, you know, I listened to Scotty and Hans for years, and every year, you know, leading up to last year, one of the big disappointments was sacks for BYU. The year before, they had 20.
0: Yep.
1: So
0: 30's progress.
1: 30's progress, but you definitely, in this day and age, you got to build on it. In this league, you got to build on it because you see how vital and how positive it can be if you can put some pressure on the quarterback and still manage to
0: especially
1: keep the
0: running contained.
1: Especially
0: if you can do it with four.
1: With four.
0: If you could do it with four, you've still got seven out there defending five, or you've got six and you've got someone spying the quarterback. And when you look at big upsets in the Super Bowl, when you look at how did that famous quarterback with multiple Super Bowl rings get beat, I didn't see it coming. The thing you didn't see coming is that the four-man pass rush was going to be in their lap all game long.
1: Absolutely.
0: That's how the Giants beat the 18-0 Patriots. That's how Mahomes has gone down in two Super Bowls. His O-line couldn't block the other D-line. Now, in that case, with Mahomes, he's multiple times had O-lines that were beat up and a shell of the O-line that got through the season. But nonetheless, when the D-line has a big advantage over the O-line for whatever reason, all of a sudden, these star quarterbacks become very human very quickly.
1: And it is coach speak that it is all in the trenches, but this is one of the more like amazing examples of that, because that's, to me, those games you watch BYU playing Texas Tech, you watched Utah, and that was like they were moving backwards every single time. Mm-hmm. Texas Tech did not have to give more bodies, and they controlled it. And if you can get to that, man, it makes defense a little bit easier to play. It's tough. With all the schemes, with all the movement, with all the pre-snap stuff. But if you can lock into it, man, it's if guys up front will do their job, it is done in the trenches.
0: I told PK during the show, and I know they don't do the poll anymore. I assume they don't do it. They didn't do it last year. I assume they're not doing it this year, which is too bad because it's a talking point and it's fun, and who cares if it's wrong.
1: Top 100?
0: Whatever. No, just the preseason media poll at the conference. I loved it when there was a media poll and a coach's poll.
1: Right.
0: And then the coach is like, what do we want to do that for?
2: It's what happens when you get it so wrong, apparently.
0: So what?
2: I agree. So what?
0: Fun.
2: Do with
0: this
2: it.
0: This is fun.
2: We're all
0: over.
1: We're just killing time, aren't we?
2: Wrong.
0: Yeah.
2: It's a talking point.
0: People want to talk about sports. That's why sports radio is flourishing in every market in the country.
2: How about we stop taking ourselves so serious?
0: No.
1: Yes.
0: No, I'm very serious about me.
1: You're on the serious side of the room. I'm more of the frolicky part of the industry.
0: No. I'm frolicky part of the industry. I think they should totally do this. If we're wrong with our predictions, we're wrong. We're going to make predictions about the NBA next. We're wrong, we're wrong.
1: There's so much information out there. It's just fodder anyway. I mean, this is the hot stove.
0: If there were a preseason poll, I would think Texas Tech would get picked one. I would expect BYU to get picked two. And then there's a tier of teams I'm not exactly clear on. And for starters, I'd have to examine all their schedules and see who's playing Texas Tech and BYU and who's missing Texas Tech and or BYU. Try to figure all of that out. But I think that from the talent perspective, Utah, Arizona, Houston, and not far behind, I have ASU and TCU. I don't have as much specific reason to be optimistic about them, but I just think they're pretty good programs with pretty good coaches and can figure stuff
1: and
0: out.
1: And you know where they recruit. There's
0: and
1: players.
0: I do. And PK's point was ASU doesn't have the money, and they've got to replace a lot of guys. And it's true, they don't have the money. They've got to replace a lot of guys. But they didn't have a lot of money last year, and they went 6-3. And they didn't have a lot of money 2 years ago, and they went 7-2. Somebody there, either the head coach or his staff or both, they got an eye for talent, and they kind of figure stuff out. So I don't want to dismiss them. Although, to his point, you know, they got to replace a big-time receiver, and they got to replace a big-time quarterback. And those two guys gave them advantage and made everything else on offense easier for everybody else.
1: Where do you expect Utah to be numbers, like in preseason? I'm saying, where do you
0: I don't
1: feel
0: like this 3-4-5 thing, but I think they'll fall 3-4-5.
1: Okay.
0: But I think 3-4-5, you could be a three-way tie at 7-2. You know, it's just
1: I have a feeling
0: they don't play Tech, so
1: right.
0: that BYU game becomes huge. And by the time we get to it, it's deep enough into the season, we'll have a better feel about some question marks. You know, what is Morgan's transition going to be like? They've lost some real difference makers, the kind of guy who not only dominate their matchup, but make it easy for the other guys on the field because they're only one-on-one. Like, you know who's getting the heat here. But they're losing two dominant tackles, they're losing a dominant pass rusher, and they're losing two or three other really good players. And they got a new OC, and they got a new head coach. So there are some questions around Utah, so that's why I think Tech 1, BYU 2, and then Utah's in that group. Can Houston really do it? I think Houston benefited from a soft schedule last year, and it's a tougher schedule
1: this
0: year.
1: They have to step it up this
0: year.
1: But
0: they got a coach who's got another year to get his program together, so they may be ready to step it up. You know, he's a good coach. He's got a good track record, and it's trending in the right direction in Houston. So why wouldn't Houston take the next step?
1: On the Utah front, I do believe they'll be, because Morgan's there, I think it's going to be natural for voters to vote him lower, because Morgan, in their mind, has, you know, he's got to prove it. And I think that's obviously hanging out there with everybody. It is not too different from what he's been doing, but it's different. And you've got a ton more people that you're accountable for. And so I would imagine Utah coming a little lower. My prediction is that they will outkick that coverage. They will finish higher than they're picked.
0: I think they have four really big games. I can see them being favored in every game through mid-October. It's hard to say, hey, they're going to start 6-0, but they're definitely going to be, I think they're going to be favored in all six games, and they may well be 6-0 when Houston comes in. That's here. And then they're at Cincinnati, which I think Cincinnati's a massive question mark.
1: Yeah, that's like flip. You just don't know.
0: You don't know, and that's a long way out. You don't know who's going to be healthy by Halloween. And then November is just very interesting for Utah. They could easily go in 7-1 or 8-0. Everything on the table, because they got BYU at home, and then at Arizona, at TCU, and then West Virginia at home in the finale, I think, is a W. So I think worst case scenario, the Utes are 8-4. But they may well be better than that. They're not playing Tech, and they're not playing ASU. They're missing. Those are the two where, as soon as I saw they're missing those two, I thought, ooh.
1: Anybody can debut at the Pebble Beach coaches event and sing like that.
0: Yeah, like it was awesome. And that's a good song.
1: I'm betting
0: too,
1: on that. Oh, no, it was so cool. Yeah, it was even like a cool to pick song to pick.
0: Yeah, it even had cowbell. I mean, it had
1: people
0: everything.
1: People get up there and give me, you know. Give me Sweet Home Alabama or something. No, this guy went with some feeling there.
0: Mac the Knife.
1: Yeah. Oh, I'm sorry.
0: Karaoke song back in the day.
1: I can imagine you crushed that.
0: I did. Pre-iPhones. If you know who Paul Verkammen is, it used to be a duet. Yeah.
1: I love it.
0: Yeah.
1: Wow. You've done it all, my man. I'm lucky to know you. Let's put it that way.
0: Oh, come on now. Hey, next, are you ready? Hoops!
1: Yeah, Let's do it. We've held it off long enough.
0: Big game six.
1: Let's break it down from all angles,
0: shall
1: we? Big
0: game six, yes, we shall. And Brian Geltzeiler does a show with Sam Mitchell. And Sam thinks the Knicks are going to beat the Spurs in the NBA final. We'll get to that and the logic behind that next. Stay with us.
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7: Utah's interest in Austin Matthews is 100% accurate. 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The Kings. There would be a number of teams that would want a player like him because they just don't become available very often, especially when they're in their prime. A couple years back, he scored 69 goals, threatened 70, which hasn't been done since the 90s. So a player like that that may or may not become available, absolutely, the Mammoth are all over that. They want a superstar.
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0: Look at you in the right into the 1980s there. Way to go.
1: See, everybody wants to talk about Sting, right? And Sting was a huge part of this band. But it's Stuart Copeland back there on the skins making, if you just listen to his rhythms, and he's all over the place.
0: Awesome.
1: Stuart Copeland, the Police.
0: All right. Tonight, game six. I have been of the opinion that the Thunder are going to beat the Spurs, and that the Spurs are wildly talented, are running 20, 21, 22-year-olds out there, and they're just not quite ready and not quite going to get it. And you not only have to be really good, but then you have to sustain it, and it's physically, and maybe even more importantly, mentally exhausting. They got a first-time coach. He's going through it as a head coach for the first time, and I just didn't think they can do it. Obviously, they've got the nightmare matchup to end all nightmare matchups in Wembanyama. So, that's why I thought Thunder. We had Brian Geltzler on this morning, NBA TV, SiriusXM NBA Radio, and he's like, Sam Mitchell has been picking the Knicks over the Spurs. And Sam's been on point. And I'm like, what am I missing there? What am I missing?
1: Knicks over the Spurs.
0: Knicks over the Spurs in the final. Okay. I was thinking Thunder over the Celtics. And it broke one of my own rules, but I couldn't figure it was coming out of the East. I don't trust teams that try to integrate guys in the middle of the year. I know Houston did it with Clyde Drexler once upon a time, but they were already the defending champs when they did it. I don't trust it. If playing a 20-game regular season doesn't work for Michael Jordan, it's not going to work for anybody. There is something about the season, the rhythm, and getting all that timing down, and like tenths of a second, fractions of a second matter, and you just got to play or you don't have that. That's the best thing I can figure out. So I violated my own rule by picking the Celtics. They're trying to integrate a guy coming back from Achilles. They shouldn't have done
1: it. Next time.
0: But I looked around. I couldn't figure out who it was, and I just honestly didn't buy the Knicks because I've been sold the Knicks so many times, and I didn't buy them. And I'm wrong because they're crushing it in the East.
1: So we talked about it a little bit yesterday and, you know, watched a little bit of tape yesterday on pieces of that series. And I do feel like the Knicks, they've got a guy in Brunson who is totally capable in the moment of making the big shot. And that's something you just got to have in your bank. If you've got to have somebody you can go to in a tough moment that not that you just go to, but they've proven they can come through. And Brunson's done that time and time again. But to me, that team is about their team. And I loved your guest today. I can't remember his name.
0: Brian Geltzler
1: was amazing, his wealth of knowledge. But he hit it on the head. This is a team that has sacrificed. And I do feel that with the Knicks. They're in this spot because partly the East is not good. Let's be honest. I mean, if the Celtics are at full strength, it's a whole different thing. But you have to pause and say they have won 11 games in a row by 267 points. I mean, they are, you said it yesterday, don't play with your food. They're not doing any of that.
0: They are not.
1: And so now it's going to be for them. We'll leave it here with them, the rest versus rust, which we'll come back to. On the other side, you've got this series that is just from game one intrigued the hell out of me. And if you look at the stats right now in this series, we're playing game six tonight, so we're mm-hmm. five games through.
0: Yep.
1: The Spurs are averaging 119.8 points a game. The Thunder, 119. I mean, this thing, if you go down the stats, the points against Oklahoma City, 107.5, Spurs, 106. I mean, this thing is so close. Both teams shooting exactly 48% from the field. Both teams, 5.5 blocks a game. It's crazy to me just how every line of the stat sheet is so near, and that's what this feels like. But I'm going to go against Sam Mitchell. I think the Spurs do win tonight. I think the Spurs come out tonight with a fury, and I think the way that game ended, with some of the drama, but some of the bad taste in the mouth for Tony Brothers' crew, I think that will play tonight.
0: Think that the crew that has to ref tonight deals with the aftermath of 70 fouls.
1: Bit.
0: They let them play. The Spurs at home facing elimination are the aggressors. And fouls don't get called, so it plays to the Spurs' advantage.
1: I kind of believe that. I feel like they're going to come out tonight like they did in game four, they routed them.
0: Yep.
1: And they came out from the start and just put it on them.
0: That is the Thunder playing with their food again. You're up 2-1. Like, the cliche, which I hate, is just so overly violent and just like fake tough guy-ish, you know, step on their throat. Okay. We're all going to be out and around town today. Literally nobody is stepping on anybody's throat. I mean, it's just such a...
1: Depends on what part of town you're in.
0: No, it doesn't, actually, because I've been in other parts of town, and it's not happening there either.
1: All right.
0: Nice. Tough guy. Yeah, down in the mean streets of Orem.
1: Hey, where I live in Murray.
0: Where you live in Murray. Some
1: no, but it comes back to me, it comes back to that game. Oklahoma City is so reliant upon their team. And if you look at the stats in that game, it was the supporting cast who's really held them up. Because Shea's been good, but Shea's had to really work at this. He's had to find different angles.
0: Well, the Spurs are good defensively, and they are, as Rick Majerus taught you a long time ago, don't let the other team's best player beat you. If they beat you, they beat you.
1: Right.
0: But don't get beat letting them do what they do best. Give it to Shea and let him go to work. Okay. Stop it. Now, if other guys start hitting shots and you get beat, you get beat.
1: And that's why the Thunder are here. I mean, Caruso's had...
0: He's had a great
1: talking
0: series.
1: Talking about punching above his weight.
0: Yep.
1: And you can go to the same for McCain, who was put on his keister a couple times at the end of that game. That will play a little tonight. There'll be a little bit more edge, I think, to both teams because of all that. You know, Wembanyama gave the order to for the code red. And... McCain's on his back two separate times in a row. Is it a coincidence? I think not.
0: Does that help the Thunder grow up? Are they mad about that? And they're like, bleep these guys.
1: Maybe.
0: They think they can push us around? We screwed around in Game 6 in Denver last year and had to win Game 7. We screwed around in Game 6 at Indiana. We had to win Game 7. Let's just go drop the hammer. For once in our year and a half, year and 80% rain here. Let's go drop the hammer on somebody, especially these guys. That skinny guy thinks he's a tough guy. Bleep that guy.
1: Well,
0: I can't say what they're saying in the locker room, but you know what they're saying
1: they
0: in the locker room.
1: They dropped the hammer in Game 5. I mean, they responded.
0: Did they? They were up 20 in the third, and they let him back in the game in the fourth.
1: But you have how did they let him back in? They missed two or three shots, and Spurs made three threes in transit. I mean, I get
0: leads
1: it.
0: Leads aren't what they meant once
1: right.
0: were with a three-point
1: right.
0: shot.
1: I get it.
0: I totally buy that,
1: I get
0: yes.
1: it, but I do believe that was more the Spurs saying, hey, we're not done. You know, you're not going to put us in the corner like the Cavs demonstrated the night before. You know, for a blowout to be a blowout,
0: the good team has to be good, but the losing team has to be
1: play
0: bad.
1: Along.
0: Yeah.
1: They have to take theirs. They
0: let
1: have to say, okay,
0: rope.
1: All right, this isn't going our way. And believe me, I've been parts of teams, unfortunately, that
0: let go of the rope.
1: And it's not fun, but to the Spurs' credit, they didn't. They kept playing.
0: Mm-hmm.
1: And so I give the Spurs credit there as opposed to OKC. Because OKC wasn't messing around. They were just playing. And OKC goes, Vassell 3.
0: So you think the Thunder are going to win another Game 7 at home? They won two last year. They're going to win another one this year. At some point, I feel like if you play with your food long enough, at some point, somebody's going to take it away from you.
1: Yeah, no question.
0: You're pushing around, and the waiter thinks you're done. They just take the plate.
1: Spurs win tonight. And Thunder do what you just said. They drop the hammer and win again in that sort of fashion in Game 7. That's my feeling from watching this series thus far. And, hey, I don't have a crystal ball or anything. I'm just got these things. These
0: Nostralacome.
1: These eyeballs. Yeah, Nostralacome.
0: I do think, under that spirit of sacrifice, one thing that needs to be talked about more with the Knicks is that Brunson didn't get every last dollar in his last contract.
1: Exactly.
0: He's at $35 million, $34,944, whatever. He's at $35 million essentially now. But a player of his caliber could be a $50 million player. And that extra $15 million, is that why they have Bridges? Is that why they have Hart? Is that why they have the depth they have? If he goes and gets that, and then are they the same team? There are three teams left. And those three teams, there's only one guy getting paid more than $40 million right now. And this goes back to the Jazz. They're paying two guys $50 million. And I know those guys are good players, but I don't know that they're $50 million good. Maybe they're $40 million good. Maybe they're $35 million. Maybe they're $30 million. Feels to me like they're overpaid. And I get it. If you don't overpay guys, you don't get them. So you're in a rock and a hard place. And the only reason you could trade for Jaren Jackson is Memphis need to get rid of his salary. They didn't need to get rid of the defensive player of the year. They didn't need to get rid of a guy who can go get you 20 in a heartbeat.
1: But it's like Tetris. You had to uncover some areas so you can drop some more blocks. You're
0: exactly.
1: locked. Yeah.
0: So, and you got to take the good with the bad. I get it. But it's just not lost on me. Karl-Anthony Towns makes $53 million. Everybody, now we got a couple guys right at 39, 38. You know, that's where Shai Gilgeous-Alexander and Anunoby's there, and somebody else. I'm forgetting right now. But Brunson's at 35. There's just something about it. We see the same thing in the NFL. The Rams are really good. Yeah, the Rams are paying their quarterback $40 million. And then he goes to 45, and then he's going to go to 50 and 55. Well, are they going to be as good? At $15 million, it's got to come from somewhere. They're getting a little bit of help because the NFL cap's going up. But of the NFL quarterbacks who are paid between 50 and 60 million, Dak Prescott was number one at 60 million. Five of the 10 went to the playoffs. Five of the 10 did not go to the playoffs. It's a problem. Do you have enough talent around him?
1: Yeah, that is that's something the Knicks, like, even to the way they're constructed, I agree.
0: Yeah.
1: And if you go back in time, you know, that deal was on the table for Donovan Mitchell to go to the Knicks.
0: Mm-hmm.
1: And in return, you know, Jazz were going to get a couple picks and R.J. Barrett and Mitch Robinson. I can't remember the third player. But you look back at that, and, man, if you're a Knicks fan, you got to be really glad they didn't do that deal. And obviously the Jazz got a much better deal out of it as well. But it's just interesting because I don't think Donovan's the type of guy that takes 35. You know, if his slot's 50, he's gonna get all of it.
0: Let's be honest. Most people.
1: No, they are.
0: Most people are taking all that. You would take 70%, which is what Brunson did, assuming he could have gotten the $50 million at 35. That's a 70%. Now, it's still a ton of money. Over the life of his contract, he's got over $100 million on the books here the next 3 years. So you don't have to.
1: I mean, the only other spreadsheet I've seen like similar to that is yours.
0: Uh-huh. He's when he goes to Uncle Milt's, he's getting the deep fried zucchini and the shrimp cocktail, and he's not worrying about it.
1: Hey, is that dessert you got set on fire? Is that creme brulee?
0: They got the creme brulee down there at Uncle Milt's.
1: We're scouting out Cedar City, Lloyd. He's giving me restaurant recommendations.
0: Careful, the shrimp cocktail is $20. He wants you eating at Mickey D's or, you know, Jimmy John's and getting out. Jimmy John's right off the freeway in Cedar City. They got some of my money.
2: Just at the In-N-Out, you're good. Expensive.
1: Two McDoubles and a large
0: Diet Coke.
1: There's
0: an In-N-Out in Cedar?
2: No, there's not. It's in St. George. Never mind.
1: Hey, no. You guys are forgetting. I ain't stopping anywhere to get a burger on my way except for Bar W Beef.
0: Oh, look
2: my
0: at
2: man.
0: Him. Well played.
1: I mean, why would I get a burger? Because I'm going to have one on the way down.
0: See?
1: That's what I do every single time I go to St. George now.
0: Okay. I'm not going as much. I should.
1: But you need to stop. The grill is awesome.
0: I was going down there quite a bit, but there's something looming out there. I might be going back there again. We'll see. We'll see how it plays out.
1: All right, Milt.
0: Milt.
2: Ricky Bobby comes through again.
0: when I first got hired here, the station was still doing the summer Utah Summer Games, which is what you're going down for, Utah Summer Games. I was never part of that. I was back here anchoring, but they would send a whole crew down there. And all the guys on our production staff were like, Milt. They're in a control room chanting on a Tuesday because they're leaving on Thursday. Milt. You get a steak, you get a baked potato. They got great desserts. And I was down there for a shoot with a photographer, and I don't even know what it was. Maybe we were doing something at SUU. And so we went up there and ate, and it was good. I enjoyed it. So that was my dining tip to you.
1: Milt's.
0: Yeah, you had
1: Milt's.
0: I didn't drive, but it was up the canyon, I don't know, 15 minutes or something. Wasn't a big deal.
1: It's beautiful country in there. We're very beautiful. I'm looking forward to going. It'll be great.
0: There you go. Milt's. All right, DJ sitting in for SG. The coach, Tim Lacombe, is here. One more segment with me next. Stay with us right here on The Zone.
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0: David James sitting in for Scotty G. The coach, Tim Lacombe, is here. NBA playoffs. We got the finals coming up in June. We got the draft at the end of June. ESPN did a big story tracking top five draft picks. And they go back to the year, 2000 to 2019. So they take a 20-year sample. Does your top five pick help your team win a title? 5% of the time the answer is yes. 95% of the time the answer is no. So while you have to build through the draft,
1: it's not the be-all, end-all.
0: It's not the be-all, end-all. There's still a lot of things that can go wrong. When I see the yes, I think right away, does Tim Duncan count because he was drafted in 98, but he won a bunch of titles between 20 and 19, so I haven't gone through their math and their methodology. He's a guy who paid off. Does LeBron count when he comes back to Cleveland? Because he did win one for Cleveland who drafted him, but after he left and went and won two in Miami and obviously won the one later for the Lakers.
1: Out of the top 100 players who were top five picks from 2000 to 2019, 44 won a playoff series as a rotation player for their original team, which means 56 never fulfilled that. And as we sat here and talked about it, I mean, there is part of this that makes sense because we know who drafts at the top of the draft.
0: Bad teams.
1: And typically, you know, some really bad teams that have a bad track record.
0: The Wizards aren't turning things around, so their draft picks aren't going to pan out for them.
1: Wes Unseld ain't walking through that door anytime soon.
0: Nice.
1: Or Bobby Dandridge.
0: Okay.
1: Tom McMillan.
0: Tatum and Brown got it done in Boston. Hey, look. Look who's drafting here. Look who was drafting there. Most of these guys move around now. Top five picks get traded all the time. As they said, there's only like five guys who are still with their teams, and John Morant in Memphis may be on the move soon. And Embiid in Philly, Zion Williamson in New Orleans. A lot of these guys move around.
1: The player in this group, so in that segment of time, with the most playoff series victories with his original team, is actually a minority owner of the Utah Jazz.
0: What?
1: D. Wade.
0: There it is.
1: 22 playoff victories over 13 seasons in Miami. And Brown and Tatum have 15. But then you have to look at guys like Raymond Felton, Nikolai Tsiksvili, Sheldon Williams, who were all picked in the top five, but never won a playoff series with the original team. So just because you're up there, I guess this is the point. You still have to stack good decisions. You still have to approach your roster with very mindfully. And I think that's starting to show out in Oklahoma City's done over the last few years. And we just talked about it with the Knicks. Like, that thing was put together mindfully. There was thought put into it. And you've got that cohesion at New York with all those guys that played together in college. So it's got a really cool collegiate feel to it in a way. And then that key word, sacrifice. So, yeah, there's more than just drafting players.
0: There are players in the NBA who get a ton of run. They do amazing things in the regular season, but they do not do much in the playoffs, and then they end up on TV in the postseason. I can't watch an NBC halftime show without thinking of Tracy McGrady making fun of Deron Williams' name. Deron, how do you pronounce that? Shut up. You've never won a playoff series, and now you're meeting other people. And then up 3-2, he gags in that one and loses in 7. 0-for-8, he didn't win a playoff series until he was sitting on the Spurs bench last year of his career.
1: But he looks good on the sideline.
0: He did amazing things during the regular season, scored 30 points a game, but literally, he didn't win a playoff series until he was a bench guy for the Spurs.
1: That is the end of the bench guy for the Spurs. That is crazy.
0: He only played in 6 games in the playoffs for the Spurs. And he's standing next to Vince Carter, and he's standing next to Carmelo Anthony. Carmelo, 7 years in Denver, won 2 playoff series. 6 more years in New York, won 1 playoff series. Then bounced around the league for 6 years without winning a playoff series, going to the lottery sometimes.
1: Empty calories, buddy.
0: Go back and count them up, but I think he won 3 playoff series in 20 years.
1: There was a lot of guys like that in that stretch that were about, how much money can I get? How many points can I score? And then if we win, that's just a bonus. But if we lose, I'm done quicker. I can be in Cancun by...
0: Cancun on 3!
1: So...
0: 1, 2, 3, Cancun!
1: Yeah, it's interesting. I mean, and this is a great article. I recommend if you get on ESPN and read it. But
0: I just tweeted out the link.
1: Perfect.
0: David DJ James on Twitter. Go find it.
1: The piece I found interesting is Chet Holmgren is the only player on OKC's roster who was acquired directly from a top pick. So you look at how they got their guys, you know, the Shea, the trade. They got Jalen Williams in the teens. You know, they acquired very systematically Caruso and Hartenstein. They got those guys. They went and totally understood what those were, understood it, knew it, brought them in, and they fit the culture perfect. So, yeah, you've got to strike. It's almost like running a business. You got to have revenue coming in a whole lot of different ways. Can't rely on one because that can always get shut off. The draft is certainly a way, and we've been through the last 4 years, and it's been tough. But the move that really has made this happen is a trade. Jaren Jackson Jr., that life that you felt it that day, didn't you? I mean, there was
0: a jolt of energy. Well, what it means is the tank is over. They're going to try to win, and they're going to win. Even they're going to have a winning record, no matter how down you are in the Jazz, no matter how depressed you are over the last 4 years. You can't honestly look at this record and think, or this roster and think they're going to have a losing record next year. I said they're going to win 50 next year. That's my hunch. And the roster isn't even set yet. I mean, we still have a draft, and we still have whoever they're going to add in free agency.
1: I'm saying top six at a minimum in the West.
0: I can see that. Let's see everybody else's roster. But I think if you're at 50, you're probably top six. There have been years that 50 wins has gotten you seventh or eighth in the West. That has happened. Jeff Hornacek had a year, unfortunately for him in Phoenix, where I think they won 48 and finished ninth, which is the West has been so much better than the East for so long.
1: And we have, you know, the other great thing we got coming up is free agency. So another way to go address it, and it may not be that quote unquote big target, but
0: no. Veteran ball handler.
1: You're looking for somebody to fill in here.
0: Veteran help on the perimeter and a veteran ball handler. When the games get big, somebody with defensive prowess too.
1: Yes, would help.
0: I can see that. When the games get big, you got to be able to run somebody out there who's done it before, and there's got to be someone in the locker room. Guys, this is how it's done. I've done it before. It's not a mystery. This is what we do. Pablo Mastroianni comes on and says, when the coach says it, you know, Will Hardy in that case, right? But, or Pablo inside. So when the coach says it, it's like your parents saying something. You know, they know stuff, but you really don't want to hear it from your parents. But when you hear it from your big brother or your uncle or your best friend who's a year older at school, yeah, then you believe it. They could be saying the exact same thing, but it lands differently.
1: Team-led culture.
0: There it is. He always goes with coach-guided, player-led. Coach-guided, player-led.
1: That guy's fascinating to me.
0: Yeah.
1: There's a lot of... Man,
0: the leadership stuff, he says, applies through all of sports and away from sports, in business, you know, in family and friendships.
1: Well, don't get me wrong. The Jazz got to knock it out of the park with this pick. But it won't be all on this pick. You know, there's a lot of other things that have already been...
0: And they're drafting two, not one.
1: Right.
0: The thing is, going back to Duncan winning in 99... So there have been 27, about to be 28 champions. LeBron was the number one pick, and he won four. Shaq was the number one pick, and he won four. Duncan was the number one pick, and he won five. That's 13. That's almost, not quite, but it's almost half of the titles that have been won since the Jazz were battling the Bulls, been won by number one picks. Those three number one picks. Now, that means there's 20-plus years number one guys who...
1: Didn't
0: dominate like those guys.
1: I have a feeling Wemby's going to get a couple.
0: Yeah, you think?
1: Just a gut feeling.
0: Only thing is, and I know we got to go here. When Oklahoma City had the Durant, Harden, Westbrook, and made it to the final, and I told PK, they're going to win a championship or championships. They are so good. And I remember PK looking and goes, you never know. And sure enough, they traded Harden and broke it up. And they never, well, Harden and Westbrook have never won. And Durant won too because he went to the Warriors.
1: Yep,
0: but it's just amazing because that team looks—they were so young and they
1: sometimes
0: were so good.
1: On paper, you go, "How's that?"
0: But
1: team
0: I don't
1: lose?
0: Think San Antonio is going to do what Oklahoma did. So I'm with you. I think San Antonio is going to do it. But man, we're asking a lot of them at 20, 21, 22 years old.
1: Ain't going to be this year.
0: We'll see. I don't think so either. But I've been wrong before.
1: Thanks for hanging out.
0: I think Thunder.
1: You're the
0: good
1: man.
0: To see you. All right, see you.
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0: Welcome back in. It is Scotty G and the coach here on 97.5 the KSL Sports Zone. I'm Alex Naples. I'll be bridge quarterbacking here for the next hour as we wait for Jay Catch to come in and take over. Yeah, this is a little trial run. Very excited to be sitting here next to the coach, Tim Lacombe, as we get to break down everything that's happening. And we'll have Mitch Harper here on the line in a moment to talk about the Big 12 business meetings. But excited to jump in and see where everything is kind of landing with college expansion. The media rights are a big talking point down there in Texas, and so we'll get the temperature for Mitch to see what's going on with the Big 12.
1: Well, the one thing Mitch is tuned into it's the boys in Provo.
0: absolutely
1: tuned in. So he'll have some good stuff for us. And it's great to have you, Alex. I feel privileged to work with such a young star. This is like the Wimbenyama of this crew.
0: I was looking at more like a little bit like Jacoby Brissett.
1: Okay,
0: you know,
1: go with that.
0: The bridge quarterback.
1: Yeah, okay,
0: again,
1: I'm with you on that.
0: As we wait for Jay Catcher to take over, but to talk about a little bit about what you guys were talking about earlier with BYU and them kind of bringing back LJ Martin, with them bringing back all that talent. The big question is the receiver core. I 1,000% agree with what you guys were saying earlier with BYU and the questions that they need to answer with Chase Roberts leaving, with Parker Kingston and his situation, and then of course Cody Hagan, who medically retired. So there's a big question marks for BYU in the wide receiver room, but bringing LJ Martin back is a huge boost for that BYU team.
1: Yeah, it solidifies everything, and like I said, I think the guy who's probably the happiest is Bear Bachmeier, because you got to be able to have balance. And you know, new running backs, we've watched a bunch of guys come in to college football, the NFL, with a high, you know, reputation, and it's different getting it done day to day. You've got a guy in LJ Martin that you can, you know, he's one of the best in the country. So you're starting at a real advantage if you're Bear there.
0: We'll jump out now to the zone phone and welcome in our next guest. It's Mitch Harper, our BYU Cougars insider for KSL Sports. Mitch, how's it going, man? How's Texas?
2: It's going good, guys. I'm here at the PGA Frisco. In Frisco, Texas, here for the meetings. It's been going well.
1: What has been the any surprises or anything that's come out of it's been interesting in your time down there this far?
2: So right now the football meetings are taking place, and I think one of the big surprising elements to this meetings has been how the Big 12 is really focused on the next media rights. Already, that'll be when they go to the market in January of 2030. That is the focus for everything that they're doing at the moment. So the Big 12 is exploring a 20-game basketball schedule. It's been reported that they're looking at a 10-game football schedule in the effort to have more value creation for their next media rights. So I think that was kind of something that's been a little bit surprising, how they already have an eye to the next media rights deal.
0: What about the latest on the 24-team college football playoff format? I know that in the past, Brett Yormark has come out and said that the 5+11 was the preferred model for where he wants to see the playoff expansion go. But now it seems like the Big 12 has kind of changed the tune a little bit and is okay and is looking at backing a 24-team playoff. What's the latest on the talks down there about the college football playoff expansion?
2: So I sat down with Commissioner Yormark last night here in Frisco and really dove into his thoughts on the playoff and that format. And he wants a 24-team playoff with no automatic qualifiers, where it's just all at-large bids plus a group of six highest-ranked team. And that would be the 24-team field. That's what he's pushing for, because he feels that they can slow down maybe the spending potentially in these rosters

0: least in that 12-team playoff. He feels that it could maybe cool off a little bit of the spending potentially by having a 24-team playoff and then having more access for everyone involved. And so I thought it was an interesting commentary because I do think that the 24-team playoff can be a good thing. I think that, you know, it's radical compared to what we all grew up with college football. But with how radical the roster construction is these days, it almost aligns with how everything goes on with college sports these days, with it being such a radical world that we're in compared to what we once knew. So I think that, you know, they won a 2014 playoff, and we'll hear more from some of the coaches here coming up a little bit later. They're currently eating lunch at the moment. I'm seeing Coach Prime sitting next to Dave Aranda and Sonny Dykes at one table. Kalani Sitake is doing a radio interview. Just saw Morgan Scally walk by. So we'll have some chance to talk with some of the football coaches now, but it seems like they're in alignment. And that's kind of one of the things too that I come away with right now at the Big 12 meetings is that they feel like they're very aligned still as a league. There's not much contention or anything like that. It's just a league that's trying to better itself as they're in year two of its current media rights deal.
1: DJ and PK spent a bunch of time this morning talking about an article written by Jay Drew where they cite an anonymous coach in the Big 12 saying BYU is the class of the league. You are basically, you're like when they send somebody out with the military, you're completely entrenched down there in Provo, and so you would have a great feel for this. But how accurate do you feel that is?
0: I think it's they're definitely at least two. You know, it's either one or two. I don't think it's a clear, decisive number one, just because I think Texas Tech's talent is still really good defensively. Texas Tech, with some of the transfers they got in, and also the high school talent that they're adding, Texas Tech is built to win the Big 12 potentially again, even with the uncertainties of the questions at the quarterback position. But I think for BYU, the big questions reside at the wide receiver position, and then just maintaining the health of Bear Bachmeier and LJ Martin. Because if they keep Bear and LJ healthy, they have every chance to potentially win the Big 12. I do think the wide receiver spot is a question, and that's going to be something I'm curious to talk to Kalani Sitake about here today at the meetings, is about his views on that position. No Chase Roberts, no Parker Kingston, no Cody Hagan now, who he medically retired last week due to a PCL injury that he suffered in the UCF game last season, ultimately caused him to medically retire. So that wide receiver unit has talent, but it's pretty unproven. And I just think that's an area where there's some real questions. I do think the tight end position is probably the best it's been maybe since the COVID year in 2020, which is a positive development for BYU. But BYU too, the one thing I would just pause on the number one team talk is just they haven't had that massive win yet against a playoff team. They've won 23 games the last 2 years, but of their four losses, they're 0-3 against college football playoff teams. And so showing that they can beat that caliber of a team will be key, and that's where a game like Notre Dame is going to be huge. The Utah game potentially, even, Arizona State could be really interesting. It's a tricky schedule for BYU, but it's one that sets up and how it lays out. It stacks pretty nicely for the Cougars to really make a run. I mean, sitting 100 days out, I think this is a team that their floor could be 10. And if bounces go their way, I mean, they could be, if they stay healthy, they could have a pretty magical season, but there are still some questions with this group.
2: And they have an early test, too, against Arizona that I think everybody's looking forward to. They'll open up conference play in week two when they take on Arizona. But I want to, focus a little bit more on – I want to go back a little bit to what's going down there in Texas. And with the business meetings, everybody wants rules. Everybody's clamoring for rules. Everybody's clamoring for something to change in college football where there's more rules and everybody can play on the same playing field. You have the SCORE Act that's coming up that everybody's been talking about. Plus, now you have another bipartisan proposal that's been put out called Protect College Sports Act, the Protect College Sports Act, where more senators and more politicians are trying to get some rules implemented to fix college sports. Has there been conversations about the SCORE Act or the Protect College Sports Act down there? And what is the temperature down there for the Big 12 and the coaches and how they feel about, and the administrators and how they feel about the people trying to come in and make these rules?

0: Yeah, everyone wants some sort of structure for sure. And, you know, I even talked to Brian Santiago yesterday about the Protect College Sports Act from Senators Cruz and Senator Cantwell. And, you know, BYU obviously wants those rules too. I mean, they're, because, you know, everyone wants some sort of structure. The problem now for college sports is that, you know, last year, the College Sports Commission gets created with an effort to create a rev share, which is going to have a cap. And this past year, it's been the thought of $20.5 million. And a year ago at this time with the spring meetings, everyone thought that was going to be a hard cap. Well, it's pretty much been a soft cap as everyone's blowing past that, or at least the ones that, you know, they're working away their ways around that. The College Sports Commission director, Jim Seeley, he's here at the Big 12 spring meetings as well. Hoping to get a chance to talk with him about the College Sports Commission as well. But, you know, that's the issue, is that the spending just seems endless. And if you have a little bit of regulation and some antitrust protection, maybe there can be some feeling of stability where you can actually forecast ahead with these rosters and maybe feel like, you know, when you do get a guy, he's going to be here for those 5 years now, with assuming that eligibility is going to be bumped up to 5 and 5. Because now when you get a high school player, I think fans just look at it and say, well, that's great, but he'll probably leave in about 12 months or he'll go into the portal and leverage things and try to get a bigger deal. I mean, I was talking with Kevin Young, a BYU basketball coach, about the Rob Wright situation, and he even noted that Rob Wright going into the portal didn't surprise him because he wanted to get another deal done with Rob Wright months before the season concluded, but he just couldn't get that done. He said it's difficult to do multi-year deals in college athletics these days in the rev share era. So, you know, create a situation where Rob Wright goes to the market, listens to Kentucky, but then circles his way back to BYU, and everything's in the rearview mirror now. But just things like that. I think the consensus is that everyone wants clearly stated rules that can't be, you know, tried in court with a temporary restraining order that can then be lifted. Some hard, concrete rules that are locked tight that they can follow and then move forward with that. Because right now, it seems like any rule that is created, people just, you know, either find a way to sue and get away around that, or they just disregard it altogether. And that's where it creates all this chaos in the sport.
1: I would have loved having no rules back in the day, at least for a little while, to see what it felt like. You know, rules basically defined us back then. So that would have been a completely different thing. On the topic of basketball and Kevin Young, everywhere I go, I get people saying, hey, have you heard anything on what BYU's doing at the five? And I have to remind them, I don't work there anymore, but I know somebody that knows that place inside and out. I'll ask them. So, Mitch, what's going on with the five?
0: You know, Kevin Young said that he's going to take his time with this. You know, he noted that last year he kind of felt a little bit of a rush to feel like he needed to have his roster completely set before summer practices. They'll get summer practices going this year on June 15th. Last year they were in May. They had a way early head start. They had that roster set by this time last year. This year he's being more patient. He did say that it's been the most chaotic transfer portal cycle that he's experienced since he's been a head coach. But he noted that there's still options in the portal. He acknowledged that the NBA draft process prospects, he didn't mention by name, but, you know, you can infer, you know, Luigi Suigo is 7'2" big man who's got Villanova and BYU as options. And then also the international ranks. He noted that there's a lot of guys out there in the international scene that it takes some time to get them over here. And he just ultimately wants to get the roster, you know, completely right, because he felt like there was a little bit rushed situation to just get it done so early last year. And in retrospect, he felt like that was maybe they didn't get the roster right and get the right guys to complement AJ DeBonsa's season ago. So he remains optimistic. And he even noted too, to me, that, because I asked him if, you know, Hadeem Boop could play the five more if needed. And Kevin Young quickly said it's more than if needed. He's going to do that significantly with Hadeem Boop. He compared him to a Dennis Rodman type of player, the way he views what Hadeem Boop can be. And they like the ability that he can be a fifth player that can hit three-pointers and give BYU five guys on the floor at all times that can knock down threes, which is something they haven't had since Kevin Young became the head coach. So I think that the roster, he feels really good about it. I think for good reason, because you love the addition, the return of Rob Wright, the addition of Colin Chandler, who Colin Chandler, he said, Kevin Young did, that Colin Chandler is going to be the flag bearer of BYU basketball this year, which was kind of interesting, because who's going to take over that Richie Saunders role of being a leader and the face of the program? It seems like that's going to probably be Colin Chandler in the eyes of Kevin Young. He really likes Jake Wallin and what he can be in handling the basketball and maybe making more plays off the bounce. So this is a good roster. They just got to get that thing figured out at five. And he noted that they're looking at multiple bigs. They want to get multiple bigs, rather. So I think he's just being patient to want to make sure he's getting the right guys rather than just throwing money at a player that doesn't fit the current personnel that they've got.
1: I've heard through the grapevine too that there's a segment of games they want to play smaller, perhaps and use that as an advantage, as you mentioned, with the shooting. So that checks. I appreciate it, Mitch. That's why we got you down there, man. You know your stuff.
0: It's interesting too. I mean, because you could tell Kevin Young when he looks at this landscape of college sports, it's frustrating, because I think that's the theme for a lot of coaches right now. They love their jobs that they're currently in, but they just want to know the rules to follow and go by them to really build out these rosters. Because when you feel like you've got a guy that's maybe lined up to join the team, and then someone swoops in with a different offer and there's no transparency to who you're negotiating against or the prices you're going up against, it's an interesting time. And, even hearing from Tommy Lloyd, talking to him here at the meetings, and, he was saying how he's really curious to see what athletic departments become in 5 years, because where do they have to completely separate football and basketball altogether and treat them like their own LLC businesses? It was really interesting thoughts and big picture views of where this thing's going. And really no one has a clear answer for that. Everyone's trying to forecast and see what's next, but there's no slowing down the interest in college sports right now, especially football and men's basketball and women's basketball to that extent as well. Can they kind of get some rules in place to really help streamline the process of this roster construction, which is something Kevin Young's going through right now?
2: Mitch Harper, BYU Cougars insider here for KSL Sports. Mitch, I have to ask, when you have an Iowa State athletic director in Jamie Pollard who comes out last week and essentially alludes to and says if they want to break off, if the SEC and the Big Ten want to go off, let them break away. And then you have at the SEC business meetings that just happened, you have Kirby Smart, the head coach of the Georgia Bulldogs, who essentially kind of backs the idea and says and is for the SEC kind of breaking away. Have you, in your conversation with Brett Yormarker and your conversations down there, have you had a temperature gauge on where kind of the Big 12 stands on the SEC and the Big 10 potentially splitting away and moving on and doing their own thing?
0: Yeah, Brett Yormark noted that he feels it's still very collaborative between the commissioners. I even asked him about, the next format of the playoff of, what say does the Big 12 and ACC have in that construction? Because obviously the SEC and the Big Ten, they have full, memorandum of understanding that they're going to sign off on the next format. But Yormark did say that, Sankey and Petiti have been very collaborative with a lot of the different aspects with the Big 12 and the ACC. So, I just think that with a breakoff, I don't think it's a sense that that's something that people feel is necessary. But at the same time, I think people get frustrated with, rules are in place, like the College Sports Commission, let's adhere to them. And even Brett Yormark noted that. He said, we signed up for a hard cap, not a soft cap. And he wants to abide by that, because if you have a hard cap, which is this past year, $20.5 million, it's going to go up, each year. I believe this year, $21.5 million, I believe. We'll have to double check on that. But it slightly goes up. If that's a, number where everyone is the cap of where everyone's at, it kind of maybe levels the playing field a little bit in theory. Right now, it feels like that's just the starting point. And, if you're not going to have any rules, that's where, again, people then say, well, you know what? If you're not going to live by these rules, we'll move on, break off from everything. Because I think that's where, because the College Sports Commission was created by all the Power Four leagues, and then they spend all this money into that entity, which is what Brett Yormark called a startup entity. And then for all that money to be spent and then not really anyone is adhering by it, you go, what's the point? And that's where you say, you know what, if you're going to go do your own thing, just break off then. So,
2: right.
0: But I think from a competitive standpoint, and I think the whole sport of college athletics, you kind of need all these conferences to be in the same, you know, league of sorts, because knowing, you know, our market, you know, I don't think BYU and Utah fans are going to have any care about SEC and Big Ten games if there's no potential trickle effect circling back to them. I think there's more interest now in those games because, well, you know, BYU's at number 12 in the playoff rankings. If Oklahoma loses to Alabama, maybe they can jump those teams. They'll watch that. But if it's a separate sport or separate league altogether, BYU fans and Utah fans are not going to spend their time into that. They're going to go to the NFL. They're going to go to the Mammoth. They're going to go to the Jazz, other means of entertainment. So that's where I think, like, you know, people, they get frustrated with the rules not being adhered to, where a lot of money is being spent and that money is valued. But at the end of the day, I think, you know, most likely this thing's going to move forward. It's just a matter of, you know, what type of distributions and money are these leagues going to get with this new playoff format and the NCAA tournament, things like that.
2: Head over to KSLSports.com. Go check out Mitch Harper's byline. He has an article up talking about the media rights. He has some articles in regards to the Big 12 spring meetings and what to anticipate from all this. Mitch, thanks you for jumping on, taking some time, and letting us know what's going on down there in Texas and talking some Big 12 and giving us a little bit of a temperature gauge of everything happening down there.
0: No problem, guys. Thanks for having me on.
1: Torchy Tacos. You got to go to Torchy's.
2: Thanks, Mitch. All right. I do like that the conversation a little bit down there of the Big 12 trying to put out some elbows and trying to fight back a little bit to the comments about the SEC breaking off, to the comments about the Big 10 breaking off, and then also kind of having basketball at the forefront. This is a really good basketball conference. This is what I think and what I feel is the best college basketball conference. And so for them to go to the media deals and to want to expand a little bit of conference play, I think that's a good sign, especially with how big the conference is. You got 16 teams. Sometimes you only play a team once a year when, you know, if you expand that a little bit, you allow the opportunity for everybody to play everybody a little bit more. I think that'd be great.
1: No, I think the one thing that comes to mind is control what you can control in a landscape that is absolutely off the rails and everything's crazy. There's still an interest. And so as a teams, you know, as it all gets settled, those are areas you go after the things you can control. And in my mind, that's a brilliant way to do it because, again, you're playing each other, you're building each other's net, you're keeping things at home, you know, in terms of your league. And I'm with you. I think the Big 12 has performed as good or better than the SEC over the last couple of years. So good stuff, and definitely you got to be forward-thinking in this deal. And your mark, if anything, is that.
2: Absolutely. I mean, his track record proves it. His track record shows, and he's not afraid to take some big swings.
1: So, yeah, even the glass floor was one that didn't work.
2: You know, sometimes there's misses.
1: Sometimes you fail.
2: Sometimes you miss,
1: right,
2: and
1: you
2: got to
1: try.
2: Absolutely. All right, we got to take a break. The good, the bad, and the ugly coming up next here on Scotty G and the Coach on 97.5 The KSL Sports Zone.
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6: 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How about adding talent through trade acquisitions or free agency? 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
7: 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We could go a few different directions to address some of the weaknesses, and some of that will be determined by which position we draft. We've got a lot of work to do. Teams in the West are really good, and that the rules will be different next year. So there'll be a lot of changes. It'll be a lot more competitive, and we're very aware that we got to take a big jump here in a lot of different ways.
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8: 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I'm Professor Scott Hammond. 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You might think these are anomalies. The country that has the biggest problem is China. 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Half of all states have declining populations. And if the trend continues in 5 years, we will follow most of the industrial world into less. 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I'm Scott Hammond. Hope to see you in one of our classes.
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2: It is your good, it is your bad, it is your ugly. 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Let's jump into the good. It's game six tonight. The Spurs and the Thunder going toe-to-toe. The Spurs trying to fight off elimination, trying to force a game seven. OKC leading the series 3-2. Is Wemby built for this type of scenario? We haven't seen Wemby in this type of situation yet where you're facing the brink of elimination. Can Wemby and the Spurs team end up pulling it out and making it on to the next round?
18: Victor
2: Wembanyama.
1: The Spurs are favored 3.5, so Vegas thinks so. You heard what I think. I think they're going to blow them out. I think they're going to come with a fury in the first and just be able to kind of ride that, because there was a lot of tension. There was a lot of anger. Officials, Wemby skipped out on the press conference afterwards, which isn't cool. There was a lot to the end of that game, and there's a lot of emotion, a lot of feelings. That lends itself to the home team being able to put it on them. And they've had some success there at home this year. So I'm saying Spurs, Alex, tonight, fairly big. and then it'll go game seven, and the Thunder will win game seven. I'm just glad. You know why this is good? Because we didn't have a basketball game last night.
2: We did not.
1: I told my son, I'm like, we're getting to that time of year where, like, you can always find a ball game. You know, in January, obviously, you're swimming in them. But as the year goes on, they start to evaporate. And last night was one of the first where, oh, man, we don't have that other conference final going.
2: We have, you know, we have basketball games every night. And now you're at the point of this year, right? Especially when you get, you know, you have the sweep in the first round when you kind of miss out. Every day I would go home and sit down on the couch. I'd watch NBA playoffs. I'd watch some type of basketball game. And then now you're at the point where you get home. And I mean, last night you did have the NHL.
1: Yeah, you did have the NHL.
2: You had hockey, which was
1: awesome. It wasn't much of a game, though.
2: No, it was a disappointing performance from the Habs.
1: Remind me of the Cavs.
2: But you do have some basketball coming back tonight, so I am looking forward to heading home and watching what the Spurs are able to do, and again to see if Wembanyama is built for this moment. He went 4 from 15 shooting on the floor the last time around, his worst shooting performance in the playoffs, and he missed all 5 of his 3-point attempts the last game. And so I think the thing that I'm looking forward to the most is seeing if Victor Wembanyama can step up and come back and will that Spurs team into a game seven.
1: And I'm betting that he can. The game's 6:30 tonight, so you don't have to look around. It's on Peacock or NBC. Because I spend half my time like, what's it? You don't have to go back and look because I got too many options.
2: I will say I have been a fan of the Peacock coverage and the NBC coverage, and then moving back to NBC. And I've also liked a little bit of what Prime's been doing. The Prime Video, it sucks that you do have to pay, you know, the additional subscription. It's not on, you know, TNT anymore where you don't have to pay anything extra, but the production has been great for, you know, the first year with this new media deal for the NBA.
1: Yeah, no question. Shout out Travis Henderson, who's a big part of why that's great production for Amazon. And I've enjoyed it as well. I've enjoyed their studio team.
2: Yes.
1: I think those guys do a great job.
2: Absolutely.
1: Talking the game, not making fun of guys, but making fun of guys here and there. I mean, you got to have some of that. The other aspect, I've loved Jamal Crawford in these playoffs. I think he's been an awesome addition, and his commentary seems to be spot on, and he's definitely, he's going to be good at that for a while.
2: All right, let's get to the bad.
18: Now the bad.
2: The Jets can't catch a break. The latest story coming out from the New York Jets is that Kenyon Sadiq, the first-round pick tight end for the New York Jets, has a hernia, and it's expected to be back during camp. Injuries piling up for the New York Jets, a team who is kind of the butt of jokes right now in the NFL.
1: And hard not to be. You know, we had such great hope for our local guy here in Zach Wilson going out there. And in my mind, I'm thinking, you know, I watched Zach tear it up, and he can go out there and instill some life into this thing. And, man, it was like Jimmy Hoffa. His career was buried quick. You know, the media doesn't give you much. And that they're aching for success back there. I mean, my Jets friends, the fans I have that are Jets fans, are insufferable because they've got it way worse than we've had it, Lloyd.
19: Okay, let me ask you this, Tim.
1: I mean, the years for us have not been
19: any. You just had this reference, and it just made me look over at Alex. I'm like, I bet you he doesn't even know who that is. Do you think Alex Napolis knows who Jimmy Hoffa is?
1: Of course he does.
19: He's Googling it right now. He doesn't.
2: I know who Jimmy Hoffa is.
1: He's buried in East Rutherford.
19: He does. Oh, you're so young. You're so young.
1: He was the union labor chief.
2: Yeah, there you go. I knew that. Got a little bit of a mafia name.
1: Well, so there's a school of thought that because...
19: Hey, you're just a youngster, Alex. It's okay. But I started... he made the joke about being buried. I'm like... And I'm like looking at Alex. I'm like, I don't know if he knows who Jimmy Hoffa is.
1: But you know, the story was basically he disappeared.
19: And he's...
1: Rumored to be buried under the stadium or in the stadium.
19: Underneath the Jets or Giants Stadium.
1: East Rutherford. Anyway... Somehow, some way, because they shared that stadium. Bad karma. And, you know, the Jets have just never been able to get out from under it.
2: So the rumor is that he's buried under, and that's where the bad luck comes from, is the fact that...
1: Well, I mean...
19: No. It's just...
1: That's just one of the lore...
19: That's a theory. So Jimmy Hoffa, disappeared.
2: Yep.
19: Disappeared.
1: There's a whole movie on it.
19: Yeah. Go watch that movie. Put that on your list.
2: What's the movie?
19: It's called Hoffa.
2: All right.
1: Very good.
2: I'm adding it to my list.
19: Yeah,
1: and you
19: add
1: know,
19: that one.
1: As a side note with a local twist, Coach Majerus' dad was in the labor world, you know, union labor. And so as a kid, he met every single president. Like, there's so much power in those unions.
19: Would Alex be considered like a scab right now?
1: Would Alex be considered a scab? No, no, okay. Not at all.
2: All right. A replacement ref?
1: No, we're not in times of turmoil. I think you said it best. He's the bridge quarterback.
2: There you go. Thanks, Tim.
1: And he pulled the Jacoby Brissett, which is exactly perfect because Jacoby Brissett's competent and he wins teams games.
2: Thanks, Tim.
1: Like, you didn't give me who are we saying? Stidham.
2: Yeah.
1: The guy's going to be playing quarterback for the Broncos all year.
19: Do we have a scab on staff? No, I don't think we do. Okay.
1: I could
19: They're
1: have
19: on
1: been,
19: staff.
1: I They're... think I was considered a scab at one point.
19: You were considered a scab.
1: I was a scab. And you finally picked me.
19: Sorry to derail you after your Jimmy Hoffa reference.
1: No, that's okay. I appreciate that.
19: It just made me, you're obviously older. I get it because I'm a little older. And I just looked at Alex and I was like, I don't know if he gets it. I don't know if he understood the joke.
2: I did not. I'll be honest.
1: Jimmy Hoffa wears concrete boots.
2: And to pull back the curtain a little bit, I have a whole list of movies that Lloyd, Tim, Scotty have all assigned to
19: everybody.
2: Me.
19: We're everybody's assigning
2: Nate Dowdle, our boss, Nate Dowdle has added onto assigning. The list.
1: Yes. Here, let me give you one real quick.
2: Yeah, let's do it.
1: Waiting for Guffman.
19: There you go.
2: I'll get it. I'll get it added on.
1: You will laugh till you cry.
2: That is the bad. The Jets can't catch a break. Kenyon Sadiq.
1: Sorry, we got sidetracked. That happens with being Lloyd.
2: The sports hernia. Aaron Glenn calls it a minor procedure. So they're still hoping that he's ready for training
19: Could
2: camp.
19: Could miss most of training camp, but yeah, could miss more though. But isn't that just how it goes for the Jets? I mean, their number one overall pick is already injured and might miss some time.
2: Who's playing quarterback for the Jets?
1: Jimmy Hoffa.
19: Maybe.
1: The That's ghost of Jimmy Hoffa.
2: Is this still Justin Fields? I thought it's not Justin Fields anymore, right?
19: No, I don't think so.
2: I don't even know who's quarterbacking.
1: Hey, look, we could put we could just alternate Jets from bad to ugly every day, and there would
2: that
1: be
2: is
1: a
2: true.
1: Reason why.
2: That is true. Let's get to the ugly.
18: And of course, the ugly.
2: There is a social media clip that's been floating around between Kyler Murray and J.J. McCarthy. They're both in the OTAs and the training camps, and they're getting ready. They're slinging the ball. And McCarthy's comments stood out from, you know, they asked him about the competition between Kyler Murray and J.J. McCarthy. Both quarterbacks gave an answer, but one quarterback, his answer seemed a lot more... And so we'll have both. Here's Kyler Murray and his comments about the competition with J.J. McCarthy.
20: Kyler, can you describe your relationship with J.J. to this point?
21: It's been great. It's been great. Obviously, I know he's a younger guy, so any way I can help him, obviously, I feel like, you know, I've played 7 years now going on eight, so I'm considered a veteran even though I don't see myself as that. Give him any knowledge that he needs. Again, you know, we're both competitors, and I know, you know, we both want what's best for the team.
20: Has he been receptive to hearing criticism?
21: Of course. Yeah, he's overly receptive, you know, and he's always communicating, asking questions, stuff like that, so it's been good.
22: JJ, what's your relationship been like with Kyler so far?
23: You know, it's just like two guys in a classroom. You know, he sits on one side, I sit on the other side, and it's the coach's responsibility to teach us and coach us. So,
22: is there any awkwardness, like, between you two?
23: Awkwardness, you know, it's... just like the same feeling, you know, when you're in high school and there's another person on the other side of the room. That's just kind of how it is. So I wouldn't say there's any awkwardness.
2: That sounds pretty awkward. That second one was Vikings quarterback J.J. McCarthy. You know, Kyler Murray gave the diplomatic answer. He gave the answer of, yeah, he's learning and he's willing to learn. And then J.J. McCarthy says... it's like two guys in a classroom. One sits on one side, the other one sits on another, and makes it awkward. They asked him if there's any awkwardness, and he made it pretty awkward.
1: It would be like tonight if I were to get a call from the jefe. I mean, Lloyd's jefe one, Scotty's jefe two. and he would say, how'd the show go? Yeah, it went good. It was me and this warm body. It was fine. There was a guy there, and it was fine.
19: Guy sitting across the way.
1: And he had a pulse. It was fine. Well, did you talk to him? How'd it go? No, it was, you know, it's like high school. When a guy says, I mean, that was awkward. So, yes, the answer to the question was actually given in the answer. given just the actual text of the answer is awkward.
2: It's the coach's responsibility to teach us and coach us. I mean, yes, but I think you also have a responsibility on your own, right? When you're clearly in a quarterback competition, when you clearly didn't have the season you wanted to last season, you're kind of become, you're kind of on that verge of people questioning you and saying, is this guy a bust? And so you have to step up to the plate. You have to come up. So like, there is a responsibility for you to not make it awkward and to go out there and compete and perform. It's not just the coach's responsibility, I think, to teach and coaches. Like, you have to put forth the effort as well. And it doesn't seem like from his answer that Jaden McCarthy right now is putting forth that effort.
1: Yeah, you want your guys well-rounded. You know, that's why you spend so much time. It's why the Jazz right now are spending so much time in the backgrounds of the guys they're looking to bring in, because in your career, it's not going to be all rosy. You're going to go through thorny times. And the hardest part, I think, for an athlete is from a young age, you know, you have these aspirations, and sometimes they're your own, and sometimes they're fueled by your dad or your mom or whatever. But however it happens, you become this, you know, you become this unstoppable force in high school, and most guys are, that end up playing professionally. And you fly into a college atmosphere after being, you know, the biggest thing going, and you instantly figure out you got to be part of a team, and there's a pecking order to that. And sometimes it requires some humility and acknowledgement that, hey, it didn't go my way. But see, the hard part is you're taught, you know, I can do this. I'm tough. I'm the best. So that's why you really spend time with people and say, can they adjust? And that's where McCarthy is in this situation. They bring a veteran in who sounds to be, he's saying all the right things. You know, he wants to be helpful, but you know, McCarthy's at a point where he's got to swallow his pride and accept the help and go from there. But it is way easier said than done. And I've seen it a million times, you know, where your mind won't let you take a step back, because you're just so ingrained to conquer.
2: Absolutely. That's great, greatly said. And it kind of does feel that way. I mean, just watching that clip and you know, seeing the facial expressions from both Kyler Murray and Jaden McCarthy, kind of feels like they're it's that way a little bit with those two right now.
1: See, I just acknowledged from day one you're a threat to me. Mm-hmm. I mean, you personally, so I've just embraced it. Have I been nothing but nice? I mean, you got to learn how.
19: Dan used to be a threat, but you are now.
2: Yeah, no, not at all.
1: No, he's always been one. This guy, hey. If there was Annapolis stock and the symbol was NPLS, I would do it.
19: You should buy it.
1: I would. Annapolis.
2: We got Cole Bagley joining us at the top of the noon at 12:05. He'll join us and we'll dive into some Mammoth offseason talk. We'll dive into some NHL talk. He'll join us at noon. Coming up next, though, we'll talk a little bit more about the game that we saw last night between the Montreal Canadiens and the Carolina Hurricanes, and how the Eastern Conference final over there in the Stanley Cup playoffs is shaken up. That's coming up next here on Scotty G and the Coach. It's 97.5, the KSL Sports Zone.
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1: I'm such a huge fan of Bar W Beef, and Bar, Corey, Jeremy, the rest of the crew down there, they want to make sure that you have the best beef out there. 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
0: Jazz, the Mammoth, and the Utes, Cougars, and Aggies. When it comes to sports in Utah, we've got you covered. 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

0: Welcome back in, Scotty G and the coach, Tim Lacombe, here on 97.5 The KSL Sports on Alex Nablis. Tim Lacombe taking you through this 11 o'clock hour. I want to take this opportunity to defend myself now that I have a mic in front of me.
1: Let's not get caught up in the weeds, Alex.
2: Because you have to understand, all I see is Lloyd back there. I see his mouth move the from time to time. I wonder what's coming out of it sometimes, but I can't hear.
0: The reason why there was Santana that day, three times back to back, was because it had an alphabetical order. The log is in alphabetical order. Santana's there. We didn't have a music bumper, and so Lloyd was like, hurry up and throw a bumper in. And so, of course, Santana's the first thing there, and that's why it went back to back Santana's. That it wasn't intentional. It wasn't purposely done.
2: It wasn't like, I love Santana.
0: It wasn't my love for Santana. It was just because it was readily.
1: But I've heard Santana. Would you play Santana quite a bit?
0: I do like Santana.
1: Yeah, right?
0: And I do enjoy Santana.
1: Are you trying to tell me that you do not like Santana?
0: No, I love Santana.
2: I was not disparaging Santana. I think a guy got in on the end of a conversation and thought. But all respect in the world for Santana here as well.
0: There you go. That's my opportunity to defend myself.
1: I just know that every time I play Little Santana, Alex says, let this breathe a little bit. Play this out. Let it go.
0: You should have played it out a little bit more.
2: Let it marinate.
0: The Canadiens down 3-1 to the Hurricanes after a little bit of a no-show at home. The Canadiens, you know, they've been on the ropes throughout the entire Stanley Cup playoffs. They faced elimination in the first round when they took on the Tampa Bay Lightning. And I thought Tampa Bay was going to be able to wrap it up and move on. But instead, it's the Canadiens. The Canadiens also face elimination when they take on the Sabres. They're able to move past the Sabres. And now here they are. Maybe not necessarily the situation was 3-2 when they were down, but they're facing now elimination with multiple games sitting at a 3-1 after last night's disappointing performance.
2: And that's really what the lay of the land was out there and reading things. It was just a disappointing effort. And in a moment where, you know, they really tried to rally everything they could as an organization, the team just was flat. And, you know, Carolina made short work of them. You look at the shots on goal, you look at it was just complete domination. And as I said earlier, it reminded me of the Cavs, you know, when the Cavs got down. And it may be fatigue. I mean, this team is, they've won 48 games this year. So they've punched above their weight to this point. And Carolina is so well thought of. It's looking like it's going to be Carolina Vegas.
0: It is. And, you know, I wanted to give a little bit of the benefit of the doubt to the Montreal Canadiens because of their track record heading into this, right? They weren't supposed to win against Tampa Bay. They weren't supposed to win against the Sabres. Yet here they are in an Eastern Conference final against the Carolina Hurricanes. But now it seems like maybe a little bit of that, I don't know if momentum's the right word, a little bit of that momentum has kind of died down for them a little bit. On the other hand, though, the Carolina Hurricanes look incredible. They're leading the playoff. They're leading in the playoffs, the power play goals. They have the most across all the teams that have been that have made it this far. And so Carolina's kind of riding special teams into what's been a very impressive season for them. And now I thought it was going to be Hurricanes in Avs, but here we are. It's looking like it's going to be Hurricanes in Golden Knights.
2: Yeah, you heard me yesterday. I mean, most of the hockey conversations, that was kind of our line of questioning. Can anybody beat the Avs? Well, that was done pretty quickly, and it makes me feel that much better. I felt like the Mammoth had a whale of a season, but when you look back on it now, it's just crazy how close they were to really beating this team that's now going to the Stanley Cup Finals. And you'll definitely feel them in the Stanley Cup Finals too, because their style is working, and you know the coaching change there looks ingenious. Really, the coaching change kind of set this on its course, and Tortorella's done an unbelievable job of just kind of staying out of the way almost.
0: Absolutely.
2: Letting these guys who are great hockey players play.
0: It seems like that was the domino that needed to fall in order for the Golden Knights to go on this this insane run. Tortorella's come in and has changed, you know, the mentality has changed the way that the Golden Knights are playing, and now that here they are getting, I think it's the third final in 9 years for the Golden
2: Knights. That's right. That's right. 9 years in existence, third final. And in an article I read this morning, Tortorella talked about how he approached this differently than he has any other time. He basically came in, he knew these guys were good and successful, and he simply tried to listen more than anything else. And he'd caught so much from just listening to these guys, and they were able to figure it out. So great job by them. Very, very risky move, but well played. And, yeah, they're back there in their third Stanley Cup final.
0: I'm excited to see what Cole Bagley's feelings is a little bit about this, because I wonder, you know, when you look at that Mammoth series against the Golden Knights, now that you know that the Golden Knights are heading into the Stanley Cup final, and to see kind of where – I guess the Mammoth fans feel a little bit about knowing that you had this Vegas team on the ropes, knowing that you were, 53 seconds away from taking a 3-2 lead over this Vegas Golden Knights, and now you're sitting and watching this playoffs, and to see kind of where, I guess the team feels about being as competitive as they were against this Golden Knight team that now has a chance to win it all.
2: Yeah, I'm with you. I felt like there were times in that series, if you were to flip it on, you'd say, man, this Mammoth team is the better team. You know, there are stretches of that.
0: Yeah.
2: But it was just those pivotal moments. It was the turnovers and power play. I'm not as burned about the power play now, and we'll ask Cole about that, because obviously they just beat a team I thought was pretty unbeatable in the Avs 4-0. So they've got some special going on. We'll talk to Cole about it.
0: Coming up next here on Scotty G and the Coach, it's our NHL and Utah Mammoth insider for KSL Sports, Cole Bagley. He's going to join us on the other side when we return here on 97.5, the KSL Sports Zone.
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0: Welcome back into Scotty G and the Coach here on 97.5 The KSL Sports Zone. I'm Alex Annapolis sitting in for Scotty G. Sitting next to me is the coach, Tim Lacombe. And we are excited to bring on our next guest to dive into some Stanley Cup playoff talk, to dive into some Utah Mammoth offseason talk. It is your Utah Mammoth insider, Cole Bagley, on KSLSports.com. Cole, how's it going, man? How's the offseason treating you?
1: Oh, it's good. Yeah, I mean, it's, obviously, I think Mammoth fans were a little disappointed that their team didn't go a little bit further, but I think it was a good year for the team, and you know, we can't complain too much about the hockey we've been able to watch over the last couple of weeks. It's been a lot of fun, and you know, we continue to kind of see the parity of the National Hockey League, which I think is one of the best things about it.
2: Two-part question: did you have Vegas sweeping the Avalanche? And the second part of that, is getting to that point, is that making a mammoth season and that even that series even look better than it was?
1: I don't know if there's a single person on the planet that had Vegas sweeping the Avs, but I can't say I'm too surprised that they beat them. I think the sweep was a little bit surprising. I even would have been surprised if Vegas beat them 4-1. I figured that, you know, that series was going to go 6 or 7 games. But, you know, it's just, this is kind of how it goes in the postseason. It's not always, you know, the best regular season team. In fact, you know, I don't think the President's Trophy winners have won the Cup since 2012, 2013. I think it was the Chicago Blackhawks were the last President's Trophy winners to win the Stanley Cup the same season. So, you know, it's been 14, 15 years. Like I was saying, it's more about who is playing their best hockey at the right time. And, you know, Vegas, I think they finished the season like 7-0-1. You know, Carter Hart got really, really hot. He carried that into the playoffs. Mitch Marner has come to life. And, you know, that's kind of been the biggest difference is obviously, you know, Vegas is playing a very physical, a brutal style of hockey, which we've learned over the last 4 or 5 years that's kind of the style that, you know, helps teams get, you know, reach the top and win Stanley Cups. And then as well, you know, you get the best, goaltender in the postseason, who has just been unbeatable and for the most part. And then of course, Mitch Marner, we're seeing just an emergence of his game. I mean, he's easily been the best player in the postseason. I anticipate that if they win the cup, that he will be the playoff MVP. So it definitely was, a bit of a surprise in the manner that they took care of business. And I think to answer, you know, the second part of your question, I think it does kind of speak to how well, you know, Utah performed, in the first round. Obviously, there's a lot of people asking, well, what if, you know, I mean, Utah was 5 minutes away from going up 3-1, and then they were 50 seconds away from going up 3-2, and then they ended up losing the series 4-2. But I look at it, you know, very positively. I mean, this is a team that as a group had not ever experienced the playoffs before. It's an organization that had not experienced the playoffs before. It's a fan base that hadn't experienced it. So I think for Utah to go in and to push, you know, the team that looks like they're going to end up winning the Stanley Cup to a 6-game series. And I would argue that the Mammoths have played Vegas better than the Ducks and the Avalanche. You know, I think it speaks volumes to how talented Utah is, how driven they are, and you know what the future could potentially look like.
0: How much does it, you know, moving on from Cassidy late in the season and bringing in Tortorella, you know, really have an effect on that team and what he's able to do to I guess change the mentality, the mindset, the way this team plays, and now, I feel like when that news came out at the end of the season, I kind of brushed over it, didn't really think too much of it, and now clearly it seems to be a massive move to bring in John Tortorella that late into the season.
1: Yeah, I feel like more than any other sport, hockey is unique in a way that firing a coach and bringing in somebody else mid-season or even, I guess, with 8 games remaining can have such an impact on the guys, because, you know, right before Vegas flip the script, things were kind of starting to fall apart in a lot of ways. You know, it's, you know, there were visible frustrations on the ice. Guys were, you know, breaking their sticks and you know, not getting along. And you know, I think that, well, there was one game in particular down the stretch where Aiden Hill just was absolutely lit up and he ended up getting pulled. He comes off the bench and, you know, he's breaking his stick and he's going straight back to the locker room. And it just reached a breaking point, where, you know, Vegas kind of recognized that, you know, their current coach was not going to get the job done. And, you know, they understood that they had a very good team. Like, that Vegas was a dark horse to win the cup, I think, all season long, but they started, you know, it's kind of started to come off the rails. And so they made a change. They brought in Tortorella, and, you know, what he's done and what he's kind of, you know, what he's preached is that they've just kind of,

0: They know how to play well. And so all that we're really here to do is kind of to be guides. It's kind of to be, you know, hey, we need to just fix this minor detail and suddenly we're going to be playing a lot better. And I'd say that that's, you know, really been the biggest thing. And I think back to that first round series against Utah, you know, when Utah went up 2-1 and Carter Hart had his worst game of the playoffs, you know, people were questioning if he should have benched him and, you know, if he should have taken him off. And, you know, we asked him about that, you know, immediately following that game. And he said, no, absolutely not. You know, I know, you know, Carter, I know how his game works. I know what his mindset is. There was no, you know, there was never a thought in my mind to bench him and to bring on somebody else. And, you know, to his credit, I think that was a good move. You know, that obviously, you know, instilled more confidence in him and he's been able to play incredibly well. And so, yeah, like I said, I just think hockey is very unique. You know, I feel like in most other sports, you fire a coach, it's kind of a white flag on the season, whereas in hockey, it can totally ignite guys and help them find a spark, and that's what we're seeing in Vegas.
1: Were the looking back, were the inefficiencies in the playoffs, you know, at the time called, you know, silly mistakes that led to pivotal moments in that series, those were way more about playoff experience in hindsight, it seems. Playoff hockey is a different beast, and like these guys were exposed to it for the first time. Like, how much value will that have next year that they've actually gone through this and against this quality of an opponent?
0: Yeah, I mean, the expectation next season is to get back to the playoffs, and I would expect that, you know, as we get into next year and they get closer to achieving that, and I expect them to achieve that, that the goal will, you know, shift a little bit to winning a playoff series, right? And I think that, you know, what better way to learn, you know, the complexities and the challenges of the playoffs than to go up against, you know, the team that looks like they're going to win it. And even if they don't, you know, the team that's going to come in second place. You know, I would absolutely agree that a lot of those mistakes were just a lack of experience. You know, one thing that stood out to me after Utah lost the series is we were talking with head coach Andre Tourney in the post-game press conference. And you know, I was able to ask him, you know, what did you learn? You know, was there anything that really stands out about this series? And, you know, he recalled, I think it was after game one or game two, where Keller and Schmaltz, you know, they were in a meeting together, and, you know, and this is Keller and Schmaltz. This isn't like Cooley and Gunther or, you know, any of the really young players. This is guys that are kind of starting to step into their prime. You know, they were in a meeting with Coach Tourney, and they went, whoa, you know, playoff hockey is different. You know, it's a different game, right? I mean, and Utah had to adjust to that. You know, during a regular season, Utah got their offense in almost a completely different way than they did in the playoffs. You know, they had to be much more strategic with their approach. They had to generate off the rush as opposed to, you know, when Utah was at their best in the regular season, it was when they were getting in on the forecheck, when they were winning back pucks and they were breaking teams down with their speed. Well, Vegas didn't allow them to do that whatsoever. And that's, I think, what, you know, eventually resulted in Vegas winning the series, is that they completely took Utah off of their game and forced them to only generate with their speed. They lived with those results, and Vegas ends up winning the series. So for Utah, I think it was not only about learning from their mistakes, learning what it takes, but learning what kind of style and what kind of scheme is going to best operate and you know, provide the best results in the postseason. I think not only was that a learning experience for the team and the coaching staff, but I think for the front office as well, right? I mean, they have done a lot of incredible groundwork in drafting and hitting on guys like Cooley and on Gunther and making, you know, some good trades and upgrading their team. But, you know, Bill Armstrong is stepping into, in my opinion, the most difficult stretch of, you know, this rebuild, where there's a really good foundation, but now it's, you know, these additions, and whether they come in free agency or via trade, are going to be the most critical, because these are the guys that are going to start putting you over the top in terms of competing.
2: Cole Bagley, our Utah Mammoth insider here on KSL Sports, joining us on Scotty G and the Coach. Cole, I mean, sticking to that conversation, you know, you think back to the Mammoth season that they just wrapped up. You think you know you watch the playoffs here a little bit, and see the teams making it through and some of the strength that they have. What do you see from your vantage point, from your perspective? What do you see, and what are the steps the Mammoth need to take this offseason to try to get to that point where they can win a playoff series? And what type of player maybe are they looking for in this offseason when it comes to free agency or making moves?
0: Yeah, I think they need to get bigger and stronger.

0: right? You know, as I said previously, I mean, the style of hockey that's winning when it matters most is, you know, physicality and, you know, brute force and just domination. And that's because there is way less time and space to operate when it comes to the playoffs. You know, teams are playing things a lot tighter. They tighten things up defensively. There's less room in the slot. There's less room to, you know, really try and pick teams apart unless you are a physical team that can win the dirty battles in those areas, that can go into the corners and get pucks and retrieve pucks and, you know, be harsh on the forecheck. That's why Utah, in my opinion, didn't end up winning that first round series, is because they're a little bit too small. You know, they were losing a lot of those important battles. They weren't able to generate as many greasy goals, whereas that was the Golden Knights' bread and butter, was, you know, not necessarily generating off the rush. You know, they did that a few times, but it was, you know, pinning Utah in their zone and forcing them to make mistakes and then capitalizing on those mistakes. So, you know, speed, it's funny because every team wants to play faster. Every team, you know, speed is a premium, and the best players in the game for the most part are the fastest, right? You think of the McDavids and the McKinnons, and, you know, the list goes on and on, right? I mean, Logan Cooley's arguably Utah's best player, and it's because he's the fastest and he can move the puck really quickly. But, you know, you get to the postseason and you have to be able to combine that speed with physicality. That's why the Panthers won back-to-back cups over the Edmonton Oilers. That's why we're seeing Vegas, you know, just dominate some of the fastest teams in the league. I mean, Utah, Anaheim, and of course Colorado were probably three of the fastest, if not the fastest teams in the National Hockey League this year. And Vegas has just dominated their way through all of those teams. I mean, they've gone, what, 12-4 over the first three rounds? And so for Utah, I think you have to learn from that. You obviously have incredible skill. You have incredible speed. You have finesse. I think, you know, as I said before, Bill Armstrong is entering a very challenging part of the rebuild where that early work is done, right? They you know, they sold off all their best players at the beginning. They collected draft picks. They've made really good picks. They've got up-and-coming players. Gunther scored 40 goals. Logan Cooley seems like, you know, the future of this team. They've got TJ Ginla and Cole Baudouin, you know, in their pipeline. Daniil Boot and Dmitry Simashev kind of starting to figure things out. But I think for Utah, they've got a lot of guys coming off the books this year, right? They've got Kerfoot coming off the books, and Yamamoto and DeSimone and Ian Cole, and Barrett Hayton's a restricted free agent. And I think that Utah needs to, you know, to really look at the success of, you know, what is successful in the postseason and how can they apply that? Well, it's coming down to size. They need to get a little bit bigger. They can't be as small, especially in their bottom six. You know, you think of the bottom six of guys like Kerfoot and, you know, Carconi and Yamamoto and a handful of other guys. They have got to see, you know, Tanev, they've got to get bigger. And so I think there's going to be opportunities, right? There's always, you know, plenty of free agents. There's opportunities for, you know, potential offer sheets. I think there's going to be guys that, you know, maybe become available via trade. We'll see what happens with Austin Matthews in Toronto. You know, I'm interested to see if, you know, Ottawa decides to maybe sell on Brady Tkachuk. And of course, you know, there was a lot of rumors, you know, floating around St. Louis and a guy like Robert Thomas. You know, I like the fit of a guy like that, right? He's big. He's physical. He's going to, you know, win battles in front of the net. That, to me, is where Utah is lacking and is where I think that they need to turn their attention and to make sure that they're getting bigger, you know, and not necessarily changing their identity, but, you know, maybe, you know, adding to it.
1: With all due respect to our Habs and our friends north of the border, I think that series is over. So help me preview what looks to be a very intriguing Stanley Cup with a lot of defense.
0: Yeah, I think this is going to be the best series of the Stanley Cup playoffs, which it should be, right? I mean, it's going to be the best of the West against the best of the East, and I do think that that's what we're getting. I don't think that there's any flukes that happen. I thought that, you know, Carolina was the best team in the East all season long, and, you know, I think Vegas was one of the better teams, you know, in the West for a majority of the year, and of course they're playing the best hockey, I think, out of anyone. So, you know, this is going to be an interesting series because there is a lot of defense associated with it. These are two very good defensive teams, but it's, you know, we're kind of going to see perhaps the
2: best matchup between physicality and speed. You know, Carolina is another team that's very, very fast. That's how they generate a lot of their goals. It's how they've, you know, broken down teams consistently in the defensive zone. But then you've got, you know, Vegas, who has dominated every fast team that they've played so far. And so, you know, do we see Vegas continue to dominate with their physicality, or is Carolina, you know, perhaps a little bit too fast? And what I like about Carolina too is they do have some fight to them. They've got some good size. You know, they've got players who, you know, are not going to back down from the fight. They can go toe to toe, I think, with some of the bigger boys on Vegas. So no, it's going to be an interesting series. This is one that, you know, I would anticipate going, you know, 6 or 7. I don't think that anybody's going to come in and sweep or, you know, win 4-1 or anything like that. So, yeah, it should be an exciting final for sure.
1: Did you see the closeout game for Vegas? There was a 25-minute span with no shots by Colorado. That just blew my mind. I mean, between second and third periods combined, it was just an absolute domination. And again, I'll finish where we started. It made me feel better about our boys in Mountain Blue.
2: Yeah. I mean, Utah put up a really good fight, and there's a lot of people that are kind of looking at it going, man, if they couldn't have, you know, just blown those leads, maybe it's Utah that's going to the, you know, Western Conference final and, you know, catching Colorado off guard. But that's a dangerous way to think.
1: Only way through is through. You gotta earn your stripes, right, Cole?
2: Exactly. And this, to me, this was such a good start for Utah. I think it was a great first opponent. It was a great first series, both, you know, on the ice and, you know, how close the two teams are. There were a ton of Utah fans that got to go down to Vegas. I think that, you know, the home games were incredible. Utah is building something special, and, you know, the only way to reach the top is to have, this is where the growing pains shift. You know, Bill Armstrong has said the last couple of years that the team had to earn their stripes, like you said, and to endure some pain. Well, this is where the pain shifts, is instead of experiencing regular season pain where you're not even in the conversation to make the playoffs, now your pain comes through learning what it takes to win in the playoffs. And I think Utah did a great job, and there's a lot to build on from year two, but, you know, their first year in the postseason.
3: The off-season content keeps on coming from Cole Bagley. You head over to right now to KSLSports.com. You head over to the Utah Mammoth page, and you can see some Utah Mammoth grades. Cole's going through and giving some grades to some individual players. Cole, are you going to go through the whole team and give every single player on that roster a grade, or what's what can people look forward to?
2: Yeah, I got a lot of time on my hands right now, so I figure I might as well try and go through as much of the roster as I can. And then, of course, we'll get into the draft here in a couple of weeks, and then we'll have another development camp, and that'll be interesting, right? I mean, there's a couple of guys that are, you know, seriously knocking on the door of potentially making this team in the fall. Guys like Aginla and Baudouin. We'll see where those guys are at, but you know, it's exciting. There's as good as Utah was, there's even more, you know, incredibly talented young players that are coming up through the pipeline.
3: That is Cole Bagley, the Utah Mammoth Insider for KSLSports.com. Cole, thanks so much for taking some time today, man. We appreciate it.
2: Yeah, thanks, fellas.
1: Thanks, Cole.
3: There you go, Cole Bagley. Very informative, and I think he kind of puts it into a good perspective when it comes to, the 52, 53 seconds away from the Mammoth. It is a dangerous way of thinking a little bit, but I do like the comment that you made of, hey, this team still is young and they got to go out there. They got to earn their stripes and learn from this experience.
1: Yeah. I like to work backward, and you always hear the comment, you know, when teams are getting ready for the playoffs, one of the things that's always evaluated in that interim time while you're waiting is playoff experience. And that's for a reason, because like Cole said, in any sport, like, you close your eyes and in the middle of that interview and think you're talking about basketball, because he's talking about size and the ability to, hold your territory and how parts of the ice become less accessible in the playoffs, mm-hmm. and much like the pain in the NBA. But yeah, I love talking to him about it. I think it really gives you an idea of the intricacies of building a team that is going to go out, not just win regular season games, but in hockey, that's where you earn it, man. You got to win in the postseason. I think the Mammoth took a big step toward it.
3: Absolutely. Coming up tomorrow night, the Canadiens taking on the Hurricanes game 5. Tomorrow night, 6 p.m. You can catch that on TNT, True TV, HBO. I love how we're just kind of already penciled in the Hurricanes.
1: I just kicked them over like a doorstop. Yeah, we're done.
3: We're ready. We're ready to see the Knights, the Golden Knights and the Hurricanes go head-to-head for that Stanley Cup final. And Cole's absolutely right. It's going to be a fantastic matchup. We're going to take a quick step aside. Jake Hatch is going to join you guys coming up on the other side. He'll take over for me, and he'll join the coach here on 97.5, the KSL Sports Zone.
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7: 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The offenses look like NBA offenses. The ISOs look like ISOs. He's becoming a really good playmaker as well. Just a great season. Far and above player of the year in college. I would be surprised if Washington didn't take him. He's going to be nice. It's not going to be perfect for him coming in at this level. He's going to have to learn some things, the physicality, the speed of the game, the number of games, potential rookie wall, but everybody goes through those things. He's going to be a great player in this league.
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0: Welcome back to Scotty G and the Coach here on 97.5, the KSL Sports Zone. I'm Jake Hatch, filling in for the rest of the show alongside the man, the myth, the legend, the coach, Tim Lacombe. Timmy, thanks for having me back.
1: I'm simply a man.
0: You are more than that, sir.
1: No myth, no legend.
0: Anybody who has watched you pluck your six string knows that you are more than that.
1: Okay. I'll let you give me some honk that horn.
0: I'm just saying. Like, now, if you haven't followed Tim on social media, mainly it's usually Instagram and Facebook is where you're streaming it. He's just there and kind of just you're playing different songs. By the way, you cross all kinds of genres too. That's the best part about it.
1: Yeah, that's what I loved about Morgan Scally's song selection.
0: Yeah.
1: Little George Benson the other day. It shows that he's well versed.
0: Oh, actually, speaking of that, we're going to get into some Utah stuff here momentarily. Who did I have? Somebody texted me the day we talked about it, and they didn't know that we had talked about it on air. But they sent me the link to him singing. They're like, "Did you know that Morgan Scally could sing?" I'm like, "No, I didn't." And we all kind of learned together that dude can belt it. So, props to you, Morgan.
1: Like he could try out for community theater.
0: Yeah,
1: he was that good.
0: It was good. All right. Speaking of Utah and Morgan Scally, because this is going to impact him directly, there is a story in the Salt Lake Tribune from Jason Batacow saying that the state auditor, so this person's responsibility is to look at funds that are allocated throughout the state, whether it's universities, government, whatever it is, says this. They have concerns about the University of Utah's planned private equity partnership with Otro Capital. And this was they sent those concerns in a letter to the University of Utah's Board of Trustees on May 19th. Tina Cannon is the Utah auditor. She outlined what she sees as, quote, significant risks with the school's pending deal with Otro Capital. Now, background on this. Many of you might recall, late last year, Utah announced a first-of-its-kind private equity partnership with Otro Capital. It was supposed to net them somewhere in the hundreds of millions of dollars, potentially as much as $500 million for their athletic department. That obviously had a lot of people saying, wow, that's a lot of money, obviously, because in this day and age, you talk about college athletics, the amount of money that needs to be generated is in the hundreds of millions of dollars. The problem is this deal has still not been finalized. The initial statement from Utah said they were planning on finalizing it first quarter 2026. Now, we are almost at the end of the second quarter of 2026.
1: Which is mind-boggling how fast it goes.
0: It does. But in this story, the University of Utah issued a statement to the Salt Lake Tribune saying that they plan to have it done by the end of the fiscal year, which is, I think, July 31 is when the fiscal year ends. So they're thinking they're going to have this done in the next 2 months. That brings us to this, though. In Tina Cannon's letter, she wrote this, quote, "To avoid reporting losses," unquote, "the athletic department used millions from its financial reserves to cover what otherwise would have been a loss." The report here says they reported a surplus of $4.69 million in its most recent athletics financial report, but the way that they made it look like they had the surplus, Tim, is they used $19.4 million from their reserves to make that look that way.
1: Oof. So it's kind of what I, not to those numbers, but that's what I do with my checking account, you know,
0: Robin Peter to PayPal.
1: Yeah. But I don't know that that should be how you're doing it with all those, you know, with all the taxpayer money and everything else that's going on.
0: Now, the additional issue here says the athletic department reported they reported $61.5 million in reserves in 2024. So just 2 years ago, Tim. That's quite a bit of money. $60 million, nothing to sniff at. And just over $42 million as of last year in 2025. The problem is this year, that number is estimated to drop to a paltry $5.8 million. So you are going to
1: you're saying it's going the wrong way.
0: You've burned through $55 million of your reserve funds.
1: In 2 years. That doesn't seem sustainable, at least, you know, the math that I was taught.
0: No. Now,
1: I know they learn math different now, but when I did math.
0: By the way, Lloyd, you know this as well as I do. If you try to do math with your kids recently,
2: it's weird.
1: Do you just say, hey, just do it?
2: It's weird.
1: Hey, just let me show you.
0: I'm just saying. I'm getting retaught how to do math, but that's beside the point here. Now, as often is the case, Tim, a lot of people will tell people, and when it comes to financial type stuff, a lot of the times people will say, It's not that we have a revenue problem. It's that you have a spending problem. You want to spend and you want to keep up with the Joneses. You want to have the best and the brightest and the newest and the flashiest. You want to have all of that. The issue here is that in Cannon's letter to the University of Utah's Board of Trustees, it says that there is no plan here to rein in spending at the University of Utah, therefore causing her to have concerns about the overall financial outlook and future health of Utah athletics. That is the problem. It's a spending problem. It's not a revenue problem. It's the fact that they're spending faster than they can replenish that fund.
1: Well, who isn't?
0: Well, that's a great question because I know there's a university.
1: Yeah, this is the day and age. I'm telling you, everybody's strung out there.
0: Yes.
1: And I know BYU obviously doesn't get into that. Like they actually run their deal way different, and
0: That's a mandate from the university.
1: Right.
0: Because the university you know this as well as I do. You were told this straight up. In the BYU athletic department, main campus will never, never send money over to the BYU athletics. BYU athletics has to eat what it kills. They have to generate all their funds, and they're told, it's mandated, you operate in the black.
1: Well, I'll give you a perfect example.
0: Okay.
1: The annex, you know, that way that deal got done, the money had to be in the bank.
0: Correct.
1: Before the building could be planned and announced.
0: Before ground was even, like, broken, right?
1: Right. Money had to be in the bank.
0: To pay for the entire thing. It's not
1: for
0: just
1: the
0: like,
1: whole thing.
0: It's not like, hey, you get 50%, we'll go for it. No,
1: you had to have a budget. Uh-huh. It had to be mapped out, and you had to have the money in the bank to pay for that project. So what, obviously, Utah's done here is they've gone and had the years they've had, and then they've had money in the bank. Mm-hmm. They had reserves from great years, and they're peeling through that money very fast. And it doesn't surprise me because everything I hear, doesn't matter if I talk to a football coach, a baseball coach, a basketball coach, mm-hmm. an AD, every single one of them, we got to find more money.
0: Yeah.
1: What everybody's saying, because you know a lot of the spending you do, you say keep up with the Joneses, but that's the game you're in.
0: Correct.
1: And especially with the super leagues and everything looming, everybody's trying to position to get their spot there.
0: Mm-hmm.
1: And so, of course, you're going to put your best foot forward. And in many cases, that's to spend beyond what you got and figure it out later.
0: So, and this is where the interesting part about this comes out, is that it says the University of Utah still has to make payments up to roughly $119 million in bond payments with interest. Those are currently slated to go through 2041 on past projects. That doesn't include anything new that you may do. And that also includes the recent expansion of the Ken Garf Red Zone at Rice-Eccles Stadium. That's south end of the, by the way, an incredible addition to that stadium. But yeah, you still have $119 million on the books. And that's just in past projects, Tim. That's not adding anything. And I know that Kyle Whittingham, when he was here, he wanted to have a new football indoor practice facility built. And there were talks about it happening, and it hasn't come to fruition. And I do wonder if that's linked with this issue.
1: I wonder, can they like repo an end zone?
0: Oh.
1: Somehow, some way, like when he pulls in and just starts taking apart that luxurious
0: we're
1: end zone.
0: We're taking the south end. It's ours.
1: Either make the payment or we're taking seats.
0: So this is going to be very interesting to see how the University of Utah operates here. And the state auditor also in this letter expressed concerns about, quote, a loss of institutional control, given Utah's ownership model with the Crimson brand that would be created in partnership with Otro Capital. So this is getting some scrutiny up on Capitol here, Tim. And that was one of the things I have been monitoring this situation because, once again, this is a first-of-its-kind private equity deal that the University of Utah entered in. There were a lot of people across the college sports universe that were super intrigued to see where this was going to go because they wanted to see, okay, if this can work, yeah, we're all going to get in because if it could get you up to $500 million, yeah, everybody's going to be like, yeah, I'll take that money. But the way it appears right now, based on what the state auditor is saying, is that they're concerned about the overall health and just the future for Utah athletics in terms of being viable. And that is where things can come crashing down.
1: Every dirty deal was sold to somebody.
0: Mm-hmm.
1: And you just sit back and wonder if that's going to be one of those. A lot still to go. But it's interesting, the Big 12 actually went the route of venture capital as well.
0: They did.
1: And put that in play for schools if they need it, you know, if they're in financial distress. So just add that to the litany of things we've talked about that are haywire.
0: Yeah.
1: And mainly different than
0: correct.
1: What we're used
0: yeah.
1: to. And so it's just getting all that stuff reined in.
0: So this, and you mentioned the fact that the Big 12, they have entered a partnership with Redbird Capital as well as Weatherford Capital. They're two private capital groups in their own right. And they're offering up to $30 million to every Big 12 member school if they want it. Now, it does have a rate of return. It's a loan of 10% or somewhere thereabouts. And the way it's paid back is if you take the $30 million, Redbird and Weatherford get to take their cut of your TV revenue money before you ever see it. That's the way that it's paid back to them. The vast majority of the Big 12, I know BYU.
1: So it's like getting your tax return early.
0: Yeah.
1: In essence.
0: But somebody's taken their cut of it before you even see that check, if that makes sense. Like they're taking their
1: FICA.
0: Yeah, sure.
1: More FICA.
0: And so BYU, Texas Tech, the vast majority of the Big 12 schools came out and said, we're not interested in this. The last I heard, and if anybody, by the way, out there listening knows if Utah has commented on this, let me know, because I have not been able to find it. Utah, I don't think, has ever said yes or no if they're going to take up the Big 12 on this opportunity.
1: I can't imagine they would with all this other stuff. But this is, I guess, the bottom line with this story. There is a profound risk, this is a quote, that the financial gains and investor returns may be prioritized over long-term and long-held institutional values. So it comes down to that one word. It's who's controlling what.
0: Mm-hmm.
1: And you know, that's a big thing to wrestle for, because you know this is much bigger than this segment. This is much bigger than Mark Harlan's reign. You know, I'm a couple years removed. I've seen different regimes come through BYU.
0: Sure.
1: And that's the way it works. You know, it moves on, and it's not about you. So you can't compromise the long term, and that's always got to be at the front of your mind. So it'll be interesting to see how this shakes out.
0: Yeah, kind of groundbreaking stuff, and I got to give props to Jason Batacow. He got a hold of this letter.
1: Great story,
0: and it is something to monitor. There's no doubt about this, because that Ocho Capital deal, I remember it made waves in the college sports universe when they first said, "Hey, we're entering this agreement." Now they say that they still are planning on finalizing that deal. Is that the break that Utah needs? But also, is what you mentioned, that quote from the auditor. Is it prioritizing short-term financial gain over long-term health and viability? That's the balance that they're going to have to answer for.
1: And the institution's got to have a say.
0: Yep.
1: I mean, that's the name they're all out there representing.
0: No doubt. All right, coming up next, have you talked a lot of hockey yet? I know you talked with Cole Bagley.
1: We talked just a little bit with Cole, but hey, man, I'm open to whatever.
0: Okay.
1: I am, you know, this feels like I've had three different babysitters today.
0: No babysitters? Are you kidding me?
1: No, they're like, hey, can you just go in and take care of him?
0: Partners in crime.
1: Just make sure you got a Diet Coke and you smile.
0: Well, isn't that the way to your heart, right?
1: Well, I just said the two things.
0: There you go. All right, we will have more in a moment. I also do want to get to the NBA playoffs as well, because we're looking at a knockout game tonight for the Oklahoma City Thunder. We'll get to that as well. More in a moment right here on Scotty G and the Coach right here on 97.5, the KSL Sports Zone.
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4: You know, there's a lot of us out there. We get to a certain point in our life, maybe our late 30s, our 40s, maybe even to our 50s, and we think, well, we are who we are. 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Well, not necessarily. When it comes to your profession, you can always improve. You can always pick up new skills. And the John M. Huntsman School of Business at Utah State University is helping you do just that. It is the executive MBA program that's going to allow you to develop the skills you need to compete with the younger generation. So you can get that promotion. 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Now, Utah State's great here because they know that you're busy. 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You want to start summer, spring, fall? No big deal. You want to knock it out in 1 year, or you want to take multiple years? 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You want to do it completely online or one of their satellite campuses all up and down the state of Utah? 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It's the executive MBA program at Utah State University, the John M. Huntsman School of Business at Utah State.

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0: Welcome back to Scotty G and the Coach here on 97.5, the KSL Sports Zone. Jay Catchton alongside Tim Lacombe. All right, Timmy, so the Big 12, we just talked a little bit about this, about Utah and some of the financials that they're going to be facing in the future. Well, financials are never far off the mind of conference commissioners because that is ostensibly what their job is. Find the money, make the money, pass the money out.
1: Yeah, but most importantly, find the money.
0: Correct. So the Big 12 right now is still in the middle of a media rights deal with both Fox Sports and ESPN that is paying member schools an average of $31.7 million annually. But in 2030, the next media rights window opens for them to renegotiate their deal. The intriguing part about this, and by the way, is a great piece at KSLSports.com. Our good friend Mitch Harper, who joined the show earlier today, wrote about this because he had an exclusive one-on-one chat with Brett Yormark. And apparently, Brett Yormark is already planning for these media rights negotiations, even though we're only in 2026. That's 4 years, Tim, before he has to really sit down with executives from these various media companies. But he's already planning for it because, as he says in this article, quote, when I first got here, we went early because they did open up their media rights negotiations. And in some cases, in some people's minds, that's what was the death knell for what was the old Pac-12 because the Big 12 jumped them in line. But he points out here, we went early and we went on the early on the heels of a long-term deal. So we haven't been a free agent for upwards of 20 years. So going into the marketplace and realizing our true value is going to be critically important for this conference on a go-forward basis, unquote. He is already thinking, all right, we're taking these bad boys and we're open up to everybody. We're not going to be locked down with ESPN. We're not going to be locked down with Fox Sports. And we talked last segment about the fact that they have the private capital with Redbird Capital Partners. Do you know, Tim, what media entities Redbird Capital Partners happens to be operating at the moment?
1: That I don't.
0: There'd be none other than CBS Viacom, so CBS, and they're soon to acquire TNT Sports.
1: I've heard of both. They're both very major.
0: There is strong thought out there that this partnership that they struck with Redbird Capital is
1: a precursor
0: to build a relationship when it comes to these media rights negotiations. So you at least have CBS and TNT, that would include TBS, obviously, as media rights partners potentially down the line.
1: Well, I do know Yormark did a great job taking what were pieces of a conference,
0: correct,
1: you know, rebranding the Big 12.
0: Mm-hmm.
1: And locking up enough money to get everybody through. And,
0: yes,
1: you know, you can't sneeze at 31.
0: No.
1: I mean, but when you turn and compare it to the landscape and you look at, I was just watching Mississippi State play. Now Tennessee and Texas are playing softball.
0: Mm-hmm.
1: So those SEC teams, they're getting 70, over 70 million.
0: We saw Big Ten teams. Ohio State was at north of 80 this year.
1: Okay. So there is a major gap, mm-hmm, major wide gap. And, you know, again, these are media rights deals. So is the SEC that important, or have they been self-important for so long, you know, that it's just been a wide chasm? And all those things are going to be wrestled with, especially with the landscape now of, like Yormark said, putting your stuff on, you know, don't everything, you can lock up and watch everything on an app. I have to do it every night now.
0: Mm-hmm. Well, we
1: and
0: all
1: so,
0: do.
1: There are a lot of different ways to bring your broadcast your games.
0: Mm-hmm.
1: And so it does make these things, you know, you've got to be creative, just like in fundraising.
0: Yeah.
1: But the big ticket item is that media rights deal, and they've just got to get a bigger share of the pie.
0: That's what Yormark is planning on doing here, because obviously he will negotiate with ESPN. He'll negotiate with Fox because they are still going to be entities that you'll engage with. The other question I have, you mentioned the app thing. What about Netflix? What about Amazon? Prime Video, I should say. Those entities, we've seen Prime is in on the NBA deal.
1: And did a great job.
0: Yes, they did a fantastic job. I think if you watch games this year, you're awesome. They've done a great job of Thursday Night Football in the NFL realm. But how many other entities come 4 years from now when Brett Yormark goes to meet all these people are going to be out there and are willing to bid on this? You need to curry as much favor with as many of them as possible, because what that creates is negotiation and leverage, and you can play them off one another. And the thought is you can maybe get some extra money out of that. And I don't think you're ever going to, if you're the Big 12 is currently constituted, ever going to completely close that gap with the Big 10 of the SEC. But you got to close it as much as you possibly can.
1: Yeah, narrow the gap. And you do it the way you say, by being forward thinking. The other way you do it, you compete with those teams year in and year out. And the Big 12 is newly put together from a basketball perspective. I mean, the SEC was heads and shoulders above everybody forever. And not only has Big 12 closed that gap, I think, you know, it's year by year, depending on where some of the talent goes. But the Big 12 is right there neck and neck and has actually, in many ways, outperformed the SEC in the postseason. So you've got to keep competing on the field. These games and these matches, all these things that happen between now and then, they really matter.
0: Yeah, they're referendums. That's what they are. Like, and that, public perception, as much as anything, Tim.
1: No, you're right.
0: It matters.
1: It's because it's why the SEC is getting more now.
0: Yeah, and well, that's the thing is, I don't know if you saw it yesterday, Greg Sankey, he doubled down on the SEC being, as he said, far and away the best conference, even though the Big Ten has won the last three college football titles. They swept both the men's and women's basketball titles. But Sankey's over there, no, we're still the best. And I'm looking at it saying, are you sure about that?
1: Yeah. It's one of those things where it's like,
2: You sure about that?
0: I knew he'd pick up on it.
1: Yeah, I was going to hold on, but I didn't want it to be awkward silence.
0: It's okay.
1: You know? Like one guy sitting on one side of the classroom and one guy on the other.
0: It's okay.
1: Like we heard earlier today.
0: But, yeah, if you're the Big 12, you've got to be thinking about it. And, yes, your mark's thinking 4 years down the line.
1: Well, you've got to. You have to.
0: You can't afford not to. You can't afford when it comes up and you start meeting with these people. You've got to already have your game plan and say, here's what we've got. Here are our assets, for lack of a better term. We've got this in football, basketball, whatever you got. You throw it on the table and say, what's it worth to you?
1: I mean, I made my remarks about the glass floor because I thought it was silly. But yeah. Outside of that, I mean, and to that point, you have to try stupid stuff. I mean, people that have found success all different ways, but some of them, you just trip into it, you know? And so I think you got to be mindful more than anything. And that's what I love about your Mark. He's got guts and he's mindful of what's going on and always trying to push the envelope for his league's case.
0: He is. So I am very curious to see where this ultimately lands, but yeah, your Mark's approaching it the right way. It's never far from his mind because he can't afford to not have that. He's thrown things. Remember, they went to like Rucker Park. Remember, they sent the basketball team. Like, he's willing to try stuff.
1: And I like that. I mean, you have to be willing. You have to be open.
0: Remember the court, you talked about the Big 12 tournament, that court. Well, you give it a shot. And see,
1: right.
0: Yeah.
1: And it was an awful one. And you learn, I probably won't mess with the playing surface.
0: Yeah.
1: That's the lesson I learned there.
0: Yeah. All right. Coming up next, I want to get back into the NBA here. Oklahoma City looking to close out the San Antonio Spurs tonight. We'll dig into that, preview that a little bit. Coming up next right here on 97.5, the KSL Sports Zone.
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0: Welcome back to Scotty G and the Coach here on 97.5, the KSL Sports Zone. I'm Jay Catch, sitting in for Scotty G alongside Tim Lacombe. And Tim, big game tonight in the NBA. The Oklahoma City Thunder taking on the San Antonio Spurs. This game is in San Antonio, but Oklahoma City holding a 3-2 series advantage. They can land a knockout blow tonight and advance to their second straight NBA Finals if they can handle their business on the road.
1: Yeah, and so Spurs really have this as an opportunity to stand up and extend the series. It is in San Antonio, and that crowd in Game 4 was absolutely insane. Yes. I expect the same tonight, and I kind of expect the same result in some ways. I think the Spurs, especially Wemby, he was not as active. He looked really, really fatigued, and he stayed out of the paint a lot. You know, he seemed as though, I don't want to say he was saving himself, but I think he kind of got stuck between not having enough energy to really go. I expect with a day off and the result, the way that thing went down, you know, and his leaving the court and whispering in a couple guys' ears to maybe take care of some business for him, I think he'll just come out with reckless abandon. And, you know, the Thunder are going to win the series because I don't think the Spurs can beat them twice. But I'm picking the Spurs to win tonight.
0: So you think they push it to a game 7?
1: I do.
0: Now, the question on the Wemby side of things is he didn't do media after game 5. And he got warned by the NBA versus getting fined. A lot of other guys, I think, would have been fined. I think it's a reputation thing for him because he's always been willing to speak to the media. And I, you know what? Maybe his emotions caught up with him. He realized, hey, I don't want to go to the podium now. I might say something I regret or whatever. And you could tell he was a little upset. And
2: he's a fair weather guy. He's a fair weather media guy.
0: No, he's not. He's been pretty good about doing.
2: Unless something bad happens, right? Would you agree?
0: I guess this is the first time I've ever noticed him not being willing to do it. I think that's why he only got the warning. Because a lot of other guys would have been fined immediately. We just saw the Vegas Golden Knights get a draft pick stripped from him.
2: No, he's a media darling. Like, people like, love him, but it's he's also only in his second year. So
0: that is true. He's 22 years old.
2: Give him a chance. We've seen this with plenty of guys.
1: We've seen it with plenty of guys, but yeah. I hate it. I think part of being a leader is stepping up there and doing it, even when you're young. Yeah. I mean, he understands the mantle he's carrying, and I get that it can get heavy.
0: Yeah.
1: But that's what sets you apart. And I think sneaking out the back door doesn't, you know, with your teammates and everything else, I don't know how that plays.
2: I mean, he didn't talk after he put the elbow. I don't think, did he ever even answer to that at all? I don't think I don't think he did.
0: He never really addressed it head on.
2: Right.
0: And by the way, a lot of other players would have.
1: Pardon the pun, but it was head on, all right.
2: Yes,
1: it
2: was.
1: He killed the guy.
2: Throw it on.
1: Named him.
0: Naz Reid, yeah. Took that one right in the chops. And
2: he didn't collapse his larynx.
1: Seriously. Well, if it was a teeny bit lower.
0: And almost any other player would have been suspended. I'm being...
2: Absolutely.
1: What was the guy, Glass Joe, on a Mike Tyson punch out?
0: Yeah.
1: He was not Glass Joe. I mean, he popped right back up. I was shocked.
0: Yeah.
1: Because he got hit right there in the glass chin.
0: He did. And Naz Reid is a guy that I would not want to, you know, elbow typically because he's one of those tough guys in the
1: I wouldn't want to elbow you. I don't like fighting.
0: Well, sure. Yeah, I agree with you on that.
2: I think Coach has a little fight in him.
1: I have fight in me, but I don't like to fight.
2: No, but I think you might go looking for it occasionally.
0: Okay, here's if Dave Rose wants
1: listen,
0: to...
1: Listen, man.
0: If Dave Rose wants to throw down, because Dave has got some attitude to him.
1: We went after each other a couple
0: but
1: times.
0: I'm just saying, if Dave needs you in his corner, are you there?
1: Oh, yeah.
0: Okay, see, 100%. There we go. He's got some fight in him, yeah. He's without hesitation, he's going to be there for his guy.
1: Yeah. I mean, he's not... I'll be there for him, but I ain't coaching with him. I'll consult from a distance. Far distance.
0: From the comfort of your home.
1: Yeah. Like I walk out of my really tedious job here and go, you know, just get a security footage or something to watch his team. And then I'll send him emails with suggestions.
0: Your thoughts of what you would do.
1: But I'll really get AI to do it.
0: There you go. Okay. Now, back to the topic at hand. You think they're going to push this to game 7.
1: What do you think?
0: I have been inclined to think they're going to do that. So something that DJ mentioned to you, he also has mentioned it a couple of times on DJ and PK, is that Oklahoma City, they do have a tendency to play with their food, is the expression he's been using, where they just kind of fiddling around and they don't really put the hammer down. They haven't done that. And that's why last year they pushed the NBA Finals to Game 7. They did ultimately clinch it. I'm wondering tonight if tonight's the night that we finally see Oklahoma City say, you know what, enough's enough. We are laying the hammer down, and we're ending this tonight.
1: See, and I disagreed with DJ because I actually have Oklahoma City as a team that never plays with their food. Like, I get what you guys are saying. Series have extended against them, but last year was their first go round. They're just figuring it out.
0: I agree with you on that.
1: This year they've had starters out. They've had to have role players come in. So I think given all that stuff and, you know, the team they're playing right now is freakish.
0: Yes.
1: So I think it's partly figuring them out and having to almost attack from a different angle because this guy bends your shot chart.
0: Correct.
1: And then attacks you like no other. So I think there's some of that. And DJ said, you know, they came back from 20 down the other night to cut it to 10. I mean, that happens. I watch NBA. In a course of just regular play all the time. So I actually believe Oklahoma City is a team, and I think they did kind of stand up and show who they were last game. But I think San Antonio's got one more pop.
0: And the reason that – so while I'm wondering if Oklahoma City can do that, the question I've got is they have the firepower to do that. Jalen Williams, A.J. Mitchell, two of their top weapons offensively outside of SGA and Chet Holmgren, they've been sidelined. And – there's some thought that Jalen Williams may give it a go tonight.
1: He's got game time tag on him right now. So there's a chance.
0: If he is the Jalen Williams we've known for multiple years, which has been a far cry this season because he's dealt with numerous hamstring injuries. That's what he's been dealing with most recently. If you get the, I call it vintage Jalen Williams. He's nowhere near the tail end of his career. He's actually early on in his career. But what he has been, an all-NBA type player, if you can get that out of him, that may be enough to push you over the top and clinch this series. But you make the point that, well, Oklahoma City's facing a team that they're motivated. They're at home. They're going to have the crowd behind them. And if the officiating has some of the hijinks it had the other night, things could spiral in the direction of the San Antonio Spurs, which leads me to think, I think we're going to get a good game, but I am going to agree with you. I think San Antonio does push it to a game 7 here.
1: Well, man, I don't know. Now I feel bad if I'm wrong because you've joined my team.
0: But, okay, okay, let's pull like the curtain a little bit on sports radio. We make our predictions. Guess what? We're wrong a lot. Let's be blunt.
1: Oh, I've never been wrong.
0: Oh, okay.
2: Some more than others.
1: Did you hear Scotty had a guy come up to him and say, we were at a remote, and his listener came up, and Scotty's thinking he's going to say, hey, he comes up and he's like, man, I've made so much money going against you. this guy said he wanted to knock, not because it was bar W beef. He wouldn't want to knock the beef out of his hand, but

0: Yes. Says the NBA makes an unprecedented move in America pro sports league by punishing the very most teams in the draft lottery and creating a new system to incentivize winning. So essentially they've passed the
1: 3-2-1
0: tanking. Yes.
1: Okay, Tim, I know you guys have talked about this in terms of the proposals here. So what it is, it expands the draft lottery from 14 to 16 teams. It also has a relegation zone, which is such a weird term because there's nobody actually being relegated. But the bottom three teams get penalized with lessened chances for the number one overall pick, and it flattens lottery odds. Those are kind of the hallmarks of this reform that Adam Silver has now pushed through, and the NBA's Board of Governors, the owners, have approved it. Where do you come down on this?
2: I think it's like anything else. It's changing. It's almost like changing the drapes in a room. I think you're going to have the same situation. I think once people figure out where the advantage is in this, and every team has analysts, and you know, so they'll figure out where the optimum spot to fall is if you want a better chance. You know, I do like that it incentivizes winning and serial offenders, you know, teams that are constantly mismanaging things and in the lottery, they'll be punished too, and I like that. But beyond that, I think it's going to be another set of a system that people will figure out to the best advantage to take of it.
1: You want to make yourself the fourth worst team to avoid the lessened lottery odds. That's going to kind of be the gaming the system now. Just be good enough to not be bottom tier, but be okay, if that makes sense.
2: Yeah, it was, you know, honestly, it was, I lived through the era where you had to log your phone calls to recruits before you had access to, you know, being able to call them all the time and text them, which came through with cell phones and smartphones. So when that became a thing, then you used to only talk to a couple of recruits a week and you'd log it.
1: You literally had to write down when
2: you'd log them and put them in a, you know, for the, after that, then when it became unlimited with smartphones. So I lived through that and people figured out then and they figured it out now and they figured out how to cheat it. And so I say the same thing for this. It will be a new system and it will be somewhat effective, but will it be totally effective in doing everything it wants to do? I highly doubt it. But it will change the narrative. And I think that that's what Silver's looking for the most.
1: That's kind of the interesting part here is Adam Silver has been on, I would call it a crusade here, because he has been open about his disgust with some of the tanking going on. We all know that Utah Jazz were fined $500,000. And it wasn't 14. It was conduct detrimental to the league. That's what the fine was levied on them for $500K. Indiana also got $100K. Remember when they got caught up in that? Ryan Smith had his response on social media, essentially telling guys like Bobby Marks, hey, when you talk like, and it was so funny, the Utah Jazz, who have been one of these franchises that for multiple decades until recently have been one of just the pillars of consistency in terms of not tanking, became in some cases the face of tanking this season, Tim, and were ostensibly, based on some of the reporting out there, the reason why Adam Silver won. I'm like, okay, look at the Washington Wizards. Look at, like,
2: they're... No. Look at the Oklahoma City Thunder.
1: Yeah. Philadelphia 76, remember the whole pro? I don't think people remember how bad Philadelphia was on purpose. And they acknowledged it right from the get-go. We are going to try and find our way to the bottom because we're going through what they call the process. It ultimately netted them Joel Embiid, who was one of the guys who got them to where they're at today. But man, remember the Jahlil Okafor deal when they got him? They were bad for so many years in a row. And the Jazz do it like one time in franchise history, and they're being cast like as the bad guy in all of this, the boogeyman. Like, see, the Jazz, it's like, come on now.
2: And in that same year, they moved up in the lottery for the first time ever.
1: They did. So I'm with you on the fact that this is just, it's a new look. It does shift the narrative. And I think that's what Adam Silver ultimately wants.
2: He just needs to get that out. Now, the next thing he needs to focus on, if he's talking about integrity of the game, excuse me, this segment brought to you by, you know, DraftKings, that stuff.
1: Yeah.
2: Well, I told these guys the other night, right before the game came on, there was a guy in a studio just standing there by himself, and he was with DraftKings, and he was, you know, hey, you can still get your... Yeah. Like there was a 40-second infomercial, and I'm just like, man, these guys are

0: into the guts of the NBA. I think that's a far bigger issue. I really do. I think over time, it will cause a lot of rot, and they've got to figure it out.
1: Isn't it already causing issues?
0: Oh, of course. But I'm just saying it's, you know, something over decades. You know, if you let it go too long, then it rots a lot of things. And I still think there's a lot of great things about the NBA, but this thing, it threatens the competitive, any competitive sport is a threat to.
1: I'm with you on that. The fact that you've gotten in bed with as many sports books and these betting entities as they have, they're going to exert influence. And I think they have exerted influence, because I will forever chuckle at the thought that the Utah Jazz, and if it wasn't necessarily just the one game, remember they won the game and got fined the next day. Remember that whole thing going down in February? They'd actually won the game. It was in Miami, if I recall correctly. They win the game, and they're being... See? Bam! Evidence of tanking here, because they benched Lowry, Mark, and then I remember who the other player was they benched in that game. Even though they won the game, they were still being put up there. This is the face of tanking, and some people say that's what forced the NBA's hand and Adam Silver's hand to... But here's the other thing. Putting my tinfoil hat on for a moment.
0: No, I prefer you don't.
1: Aren't betting partners in Adam Silver's ear saying they're manipulating our market by doing what they did?
0: Of course they are. I mean, I got no issues with casinos and gambling, all that stuff existing.
1: Yeah.
0: But you just can't have it be part of your subdivision. You can't have it. You can't have it in your locale. And that's what the NBA's done. It's opened it up to... Hey, they're a welcome guest. I mean, they're holding 40-second infomercials right before the tip.
1: And the NBA is not alone in this. The NFL,
0: right.
1: MLB,
0: no,
1: all of these leagues have gotten into bed with it.
0: So I think it's high time that isn't addressed. If we are talking about the true integrity of the game, to your point, what the Jazz did, what other teams did, their teams are going to find the loophole to this next set.
1: Yeah,
0: and you're going to see it right out of the gate, and it won't be called the process; it'll be called the, you know, whatever else. But there's going to be a name
1: game
0: for it, but that's what it is. It's a game. You're figuring out how to get. It's how I got through college. Found smart people like Lloyd in a class.
1: They
0: sat by him every day, loved him up, cared for him, and somehow got out of the
2: seat. I wasn't taking AP classes. I'll tell you that much.
1: Okay,
0: no, I wasn't either.
1: Let's not go there.
2: I wasn't taking AP classes.
0: Although, just, you know, through the regular stream of things, I got a cum laude, so I'm not, you know.
1: Okay.
0: I graduated cum laude, Lloyd.
2: Hey, well, see,
1: that's an accomplishment.
2: And I did not.
1: That's an accomplishment. Well done, sir.
0: Thank you.
1: So Shams just put this out there, by the way.
3: Oh, good for you.
2: Cum laude.
0: I was cum laude. I put it on my resume. You saw it.
2: You should. I know, as you should. Anybody graduates that should.
0: I had to ask somebody what it meant before I put it on there.
1: What is this?
0: I saw it on the certificate. I had no idea what it meant.
1: Can you explain what this means?
0: Does that mean this? You get something extra? Is there a...
1: So Shams just put this out. The Board of Governors vote was 29-1 in favor of this new proposal to combat tanking. The lone holdout, the Memphis Grizzlies. And if you've been paying attention to the reporting on this, there is a pick that Memphis
0: is not going to get what they thought.
1: Because they own the Jazz pick next
0: year. Buyer beware.
1: And the rules are, if you have... Under the current parameters of this, if you have back-to-back seasons where you have picks in the top five, you can't pick in the top five. Which the Jazz, fifth last year, second this year, automatically means that no matter what Memphis does, they cannot have a top five pick in next year's draft.
2: It was smart on them to vote against it.
0: Austin Ainge is a soothsayer. You already saw that before it happened.
1: Here's what we're going to do, guys.
0: I'm going to get a devalued pick, and I'm going to give it... What do you mean devalued? You'll see.
1: Hold on.
0: Just give it a couple months.
1: Wait for a minute here. So this is interesting. Like, by the way, I would have thought that some more owners would have said, hey, we've already traded some of these picks. What do you mean that the rules apply to the team that, you know, the pick originated with? We own the pick. How does it? And they still passed it almost unanimously. But Memphis, yeah, realizing that, oh, great. That's going to cost us. They're the only holdout on this.
0: Throw it to the bad news pile in Memphis. A lot of bad news.
1: Crazy. I am genuinely curious to see kind of what the discourse is going forward now with this in effect, Tim. Because, yeah, if you're the worst teams, and in some cases, the worst teams in the NBA just have injuries that force them down, et cetera. They're not always trying to purposely find rock bottom. But you, no matter what happens, if you're in that bottom three, you actually hurt yourself in terms of finding a player versus helping yourself.
0: Yeah, and you also, in this process, you've seen it time and time again, Silver loves to float out what's going to be the idea to the media. And he likes to sit back and gather and kind of get data on the responses. I fully believe that's a strategy because it seems like every time the NBA does something, there is not a leak, but it's, you know, this is what it's going to look like type of thing. So we saw that again here. And yeah, where I land because I've been around it so much.
1: Sure.
0: I like the change for change's sake. So everybody, including the commissioner, will stop talking about it. But now it's a new system that everybody else will figure out how to process, how to game, whatever word you want to use. But that's what's going to take place because that's the cycle.
1: You know what, by the way, what's up next on the conversation side of things in terms of discourse among the NBA folks?
0: I can only hope it's David Locke.
1: It is not. Flopping.
0: No. Well, I didn't get, I thought that's what you're leading me into.
2: No. No.
1: No.
0: That was what was on my sheet.
1: No, flopping is going to be next up.
0: Oh, you're saying flopping.
1: That's some of the conversation.
0: I thought that was coming up. I thought you were leading me to the other side. I'm sorry, I didn't get the audible.
1: I see where you were going.
0: You called a slant, and I ran a flag.
1: Well, I get where you were coming from. You're like, hey, teeing it up for you. I get it.
2: Sometimes you just need your lead just to let you know what it is.
1: That is true. But yeah, I think flopping is kind of the next discourse we're going to see being talked about.
2: Will not be top-notch content coming up next, I can tell you that much.
0: Hey, we got to do roulette.
1: Yeah,
2: I know, but it won't be.
1: It's top-notch content.
0: I
2: mean, it could have been better, but it will not be today.
0: Okay, well, I guess
2: not that I know of anywhere.
0: I guess I can see where we stand.
1: All right, we're going to get to Sports Roulette next, right here on 97.5, the KSL Sports Zone.
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0: Welcome back to Scotty G and the Coach here on 97.5, the KSL Sports Zone. This segment could get really, really wild. Let's just...
1: Maybe you should just turn my mic down and bring Alex on.
0: We'll see.
1: Because with soccer, I'm not the best at it.
0: We're not talking soccer quite yet. But, Lloyd, let's get into sports
1: roulette. We are talking soccer.
0: By the way, before we do that, though, we do remind you guys, Tim Daly Mazda tomorrow, Scotty G and the Coach. You guys are going to be out at Tim Daly Mazda from 10 a.m. to 2 p.m. in Sandy, 10785 South Automall Drive. Obviously, Jake and the crew down there, absolutely awesome. Stop on by, see what they got to offer, and say hello to the coach.
1: Yeah, come by, bring us a Diet Coke and a rock star, and I'll get you an autograph by Scotty Gerard.
0: All right, Lloyd, spin it.
2: Team USA is not invincible.
0: So, obviously, Team USA
1: talking soccer.
0: In one circumstance. Okay. But we're talking hockey. Team USA is at the World Championships, Ice Hockey World Championships in Switzerland this week. And, after winning the gold medal in the Olympics over Canada, the Canadians have gotten their revenge, Timmy. They knocked Team USA out of the semifinals at the Ice Hockey World Championships with a 4-0 shutout victory. So
1: those Canucks.
0: I'm still thinking that Team USA is totally cool with the gold medal. Just
1: all right. Well, opinion. That's about as much soccer as I'll talk today.
0: Or
1: next.
0: All right. Well, I told you this segment could get wild. Let's get to it.
3: It's time to get the inside scoop on the Utah Jazz.
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0: David Locke joining us here on the show. David, how are you, sir?
6: Well, these are the two guys I needed to talk to today. Because I had a little project I did last night, and it was a little interesting to me. And the two people that probably know the answer are the two of you.
1: Well, I'm excited to hear it. I know what you've been working on, and just to make sure our listeners know, David, and we always kind of talk a ton during the draft with our thoughts and bounce them off each other. He's changed my mind on an occasion, and I his. But the end of the day, it's a fun little project, and David throws everything into it. What's that?
6: What I'm doing this week is watching all – I haven't watched Caleb Wilson yet, so I watched Boozer, Peterson, and DeBonta's final 5 minutes of any close game. A little bit of the premise here is that I think coaches tell us what we need to know. I believe in coaches. And coaches really only have one job, and that's to win. So they're going to do in that setting, they might placate some players during the other portions of a game, but in the final 5 minutes of the game, you find out what they really believe in. And so the fact that Cameron Boozer initiated the offense in 12 of the final 16 late game possessions for the Duke Blue Devils this year is pretty eye-opening to me. So here on the most loaded team in the country, John Schreier, if he was going to win a game, put the ball in Cameron Boozer's hands at the top of the key, and he initiated the offense on 75% of their possessions in their final four close games. Like, that tells me a lot. If you want to jump straight into AJ, what's fascinating to me about what I found last night was, so he starts the year unbelievable, right? He's pretty good late game against Villanova. He's out of this world late game against UConn. Mm-hmm. Dayton, he's good. Clemson, they double team him a little bit, but he finds Keita on a bunch of lobs and shows his passing skills. That's the last time he made a field goal in the clutch. He dunked against Clemson with 1:13 left on like December 8th. And then never scored another field goal for the rest of the season in the final 5 minutes of a close game.
1: Which he sent that to me last night, and what was my response? Interesting. Because, because your eyes tell you something else.
0: Yeah.
1: But then you start thinking about those games and whose ball was the hand, or whose hand was the ball in during those segments. It was Rob Wright. I mean, Rob was getting a lot of those shots down the road, down the end of games.
6: And the primary play call early in the year was AJ DeBonta off Kate on a pick and roll. the primary play call late was right off Kada and AJ as the picker. And then occasionally somebody running off of like AJ off the picker and then a flare screen to Richie Saunders or one of the other guys that came off the bench and took 3-point shots, the Richie Saunders replacements. And so why? What Kevin Young wants to win. Like, why was that the change?
0: Well, that and that's interesting, David, because you know I cover BYU about as close as anybody, and I'm gonna have to go back and look at this because I need to dig into this myself because I am absolutely intrigued because I am with you. It felt
6: Jake, don't waste your time. I'll just send you the spreadsheet that has every possession.
0: Cool. Yeah. Okay. Please do. But here's the thing. I perceived it to be a two-man game that BYU was trying to run. The scheme was to play both Rob and AJ off one another. But if Rob was the one initiating, keeping the ball in his hand, and you said after December 8th, AJ never took another shot in the clutch.
6: He never made another shot. He went 0 for 10.
0: Okay. 0 for 10.
6: To close the year, he went 0 for 10 in the final close games. Now, like, I wonder if Utah Bob, like, he started getting doubled more. Clemson started doubling him more.
0: Yes.
6: Utah doubled him a ton. He was. Now, here's the thing that excited me the most about him, maybe, is the passing skills from the beginning to the end of clutch was pretty awesome.
0: Well, and that's why.
6: Like, if AJ DeBonta comes into the NBA as a willing passer who's not obsessed with scoring 24 points a game every night, as we've seen through so many players, like, his passing skills are incredible because he moves it usually one spot beyond the natural pass, if that makes sense. Tim can probably explain this better. But, like, you can get doubled, and there's one pass that's the obvious pass. But if you can skip that, and then the whole defense has to rotate over and shift, you really make a huge step. That's what his passing was amazing throughout the whole thing, whether it's the lob to Kada or the inside pass to Kada or just skipping over the top, finding Saunders on things when he was healthy. His passing was amazing in all of these settings. That, to me, that's actually the skill that has me the most excited about him as a player, is the ability to pass and the strength of passing and the vision of passing at 6'9".
0: And that's what I was going to bring up, because I think that Utah game in particular, when they were sending double, and in some cases it felt like a triple team at times, he would step through it. And to your point, David, he would make a pass that completely flipped or inverted Utah's defense and created open shots and looks for his teammates. And I think that's going to be one of the things that NBA teams are most intrigued by, is his willingness as a passer. I think he is more than willing. He wants to play winning basketball. He's not always hunting for his own shot. He's willing to set his teammates up if he feels like it is going to give them an opportunity to win.
6: Yeah, I mean, I think that's – so I agree with you. I think it's great. There is – I would like to wish I knew – I mean, Tim's the one in this conversation who knows more. Like, wait, what happened, though? Like, did teams figure out he can't shoot the three and they started guarding him differently, and that the Big 12 games are scouted differently, and suddenly he goes 0 for 10? Like, that seems weird to me. Mm-hmm. That, hey, he killed UConn. I mean, he was crazy. And he killed Villanova, but they hadn't seen him yet. Right? That was first game of the year and fourth game of the year. And then he kills Dayton because Dayton doesn't have the personnel to be able to handle him. He should kill Dayton. And he's really good against Clemson. But then all of a sudden, when he's suddenly playing teams that are probably – Tim, I'm guessing conference scouting is very different than non-conference scouting.
1: Absolutely, yeah.
6: And so, like, what happened? Why was he suddenly 0 for 10? And I would say this, the biggest fear I have of him is the inability to shoot. The three, you saw teams kind of force him. The other thing that jumped out to me was in the Big 12 action, teams dropped off of him more, and then his possessions when he had the ball got a lot longer. Right, he had to start to get into his bag and work the dribble because he almost had to bring the defender to him so he could start to go to work. And I kind of wonder if they got rid of the pick and roll because everyone was just going under it all the time. That's my supposition, is that scouting report got out that there was no off the bounce three. So therefore, when they ran the pick and roll with Kada, everybody just dropped it or went under it, and it didn't get him anything. And that's why they transformed to right and Kada as the pick and roll. We'll see. I mean, we're psyched. Let me make one other point about this kid. So I'm really worried about his shooting. So if he doesn't become a great shooter, he becomes Pascal Siakam, Julius Randle, R.J. Barrett, or Paolo Banchero. Okay, they're all All-Stars.
1: Right.
6: Except for R.J. Barrett, who's averaged 20 points a game four times in his career. So my worst-case scenario on this kid is that he's an NBA All-Star or that he scores 20 points a game for four times in his first 8 years in the NBA career. Let me just be perfectly clear on that. We are micro-analyzing a kid, but there are there is a chance that he's Julius Randle, Pascal Siakam, R.J. Barrett. I'm thinking there's another player, Paolo Banchero. There's another one I can't think of right now that kind of fits this mold of a 6'9", non-shooting wing, ball handler. And they stymie offenses. They're hard on offenses. So I think that that's the concern. But that also makes him an All-Star. It just might not make him all NBA.
1: And the one thing in his defense, and I think this is, I think everything you're saying is spot on. And I'm actually intrigued to dig in a little to that myself because I watch full games, but to get into those, as you say, those clutch moments where, yeah, I think coaches do tell you a lot there. Situationally, however, I mean, I think everybody's dealing with a different bag, so to speak. And I did see a majority of the time, I mean, AJ was going to make the right play majority of the time when two came to him, but definitely late in games, I saw him undo teams, being willing. So I'm with you. I think the line between all four of these guys is fairly minimal. It's just, what do you need? What are you looking for? What is going for your organization? What's the most beneficial? And that's what they're working through now.
6: Let me move off AJ for a second, because I thought the two most revealing things to me this week during this project, I've mentioned one of them already. I'll go back to in a second. But the first most revealing one to me is Kansas St. John's NCAA tournament, 27 seconds left. Bill Self is going to the Hall of Fame, but he's not beloved in Lawrence right now. They haven't done great recently. There's been real questions of whether he's still got it. There's a lot of questions, right?
1: Yeah,
6: Tim?
1: That's what happens to old coaches.
6: Right. Yeah.
1: Get in line.
6: So there's 27 seconds left. They're up one against St. John's in the tournament. They lose that game. Bill Self could lose his job. Okay?
1: Right.
6: And, that's – you know what he called? Darren Peterson off a double drag. We can talk about all the cramps and all the other stuff. When it got right down to the most important single play call of the entire season, he called Darren Peterson double drag, and Peterson turned the corner, got fouled, and made both free throws.
1: Yep.
6: That was the most revealing play to me of everything I watched. Coaches tell me something. I don't care about it. I'm going to throw his family under the bus in a press conference in December. I'm going to complain about him not being available. And when I need it, I'm going to Darren Peterson.
1: Exactly.
6: The second one that jumped out to me. The second one that jumped out to me as much as anything. The second thing that jumped out to me as much as anything was how Cameron Boozer was used. He's Kate Cunningham. Ooh. He is a on ball point forward at 6'9", 10, 245 pounds.
1: Did a ton of facilitating.
6: That's how Duke used him. Some of it makes me very nervous. He's actually really Cade Cunningham, because if you actually go look at Cade Cunningham's first two or three years in the NBA, he couldn't finish at the rim at all because he didn't have the athleticism to do it. And I think that's where he's really Cade Cunningham. The parallel to me is almost perfect, because Cade Cunningham is athletically deficient, and in some ways Cameron Boozer is too.
7: So I'll ask this question, because I've always thought that Cam is the modern version of his dad, because him and Carlos's game is similar. Is that kind of just an indication of where the game has morphed in the 20 years between the two of them being in the league?
6: So you know I love you, right?
7: Yeah.
6: I'm probably your biggest fan, so I just don't think that's accurate. I think that's what we all think, and I think when you watch Cameron Boozer, particularly in late game, yes, you're correct in the sense that 19% of his possessions were post-ups this year. He ran one post-up in 9 close games this year.
7: Okay.
6: So they posted up Cameron Boozer some, but they never posted up Cameron Boozer when it mattered.
7: Got it.
6: When it mattered, Cameron Boozer brought the ball up the floor, or if Caden brought the ball up the floor, it was to get Cameron Boozer the ball somewhere out on the perimeter. He is a 6'9", 245-pound facilitating point guard.
7: Interesting.
6: Somewhere. Yeah. I got to jump, guys.
7: Okay.
1: Hey, thanks for coming on, David.
6: No problem. I will talk to you later.
7: There's the man, David Locke. Deep dive, man. That dude can talk forever on these prospects. And if you've seen the spreadsheet, I've seen some of the spreadsheets in the past.
0: that wasn't on air, right?
7: Okay, good. Okay. Oh, Alex Prost.
1: Karma is so real.
7: Oh, my goodness.
2: Just cut off some great content.
1: Thank you, Lloyd. Can you play that?
7: If you know, you know.
1: Way to go, Lloyd. Play us out with that one. When we go to a break, we got to do that. That's too funny.
7: Oh, my gosh. Oh, okay. I don't even know where I was going with that, but
1: a week removed and the universe has already sorted it out.
7: Oh my gosh. That was awesome. All right. Well, there you go. That's David Locke. A lot of interesting thoughts.
1: Well, he looks at it different, you know, and like I say, we've had our share of battles. He was not huge on Steph Castle for the reason, you know, he's showing right now. He can't shoot. excuse me, but I stirred something up.
7: It's okay.
1: With the laugh. No, he's so good, though, at digging into the details and having a reason why.
7: Sure.
1: Sometimes you just watch guys and I just don't. David does the research. He looks into it. So I love talking all things basketball with that guy.
7: Fantastic.
1: But I hate when he cuts off content.
7: That's very true. Fantastic stuff. We'll have that up if you missed any part of that conversation, along with everything else on this show, by the way. We podcast everything of all the different shows we do. 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
8: Lloyd's giving us the signal. We got to let you go, David. Appreciate it.
6: That's good. Good to cut off good content just for the sake of it. That's good. That's the way to go, Lloyd.
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0: We got another hour. What are you talking about?
2: You're saying I played my cards wrong.
3: How's it going?
2: Today?
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3: Time is flying.
1: Jake Hatch here. That's Tim Lacombe. That's obviously Lloyd behind the glass, who is the executive producer and program director of this fine station. But Timmy, her hearing Locke talk about AJ DiBonsa, I don't think it's lost on anybody that AJ has to prove he can shoot at the NBA level.
2: No, and I don't have any doubt that he will do that. I think his work ethic, you know, everything, talking to those coaches, just how easy it was to have a guy come in that potentially could have taken up a ton of oxygen and did, but did it in a way that was conducive to having, you know, a team. And so I think context is always important, and I totally respect David's work, and I'm interested to go and see how much of that time, because teams are going to double you. Uh-huh. I mean, your best player is getting doubled, and oftentimes the wrong play is actually to try to go score against a double team. So the shots that he took or got, I'd like to see in those clutch times. But I think it's all just like he said, it's, you know, trying to discern between somebody's going to be all-star and all-NBA, and those are good problems to have.
1: Okay, so the reason I bring that up is I'm going to pull the parallel of Yegor Dielman. Now, we called him Demon when he was at BYU, but apparently it's Yegor Dielman. Remember, when the book on him when he was coming out of BYU is he was this jumbo-sized point guard, great passer, maybe the best passer for his age in the world. That was a guy, Fran Fraschilla said that about him, but everybody thought he couldn't shoot. And he was shooting, I think it was low 30s, if I recall, coming out of BYU from three. And there were just major question marks. How is he going to remain viable in the NBA? Well, he suddenly gets into the NBA, and all of a sudden, spacing. That is the one thing that is completely, you know this as well as anybody, coming from the college game. The spacing in the NBA is completely different. Guys aren't able to pack the paint. You can't crowd guys like you can in college. And what does Yegor Dielman respond with? Shoots 38.5% from three for the Brooklyn Nets as a rookie.
2: And he, too, a worker.
1: Yeah.
2: A guy that wants to be better and shot it better at times, you know, in college than others. But spacing, I believe that. And I also believe you're not on top of the scouting report. You go to a new league that you got to earn your stripes. And nobody's going to really respect you that much. And so, you know, guys like Sensabaugh and guys like Filipowski, they haven't just killed these things with idle minutes doing the things they're always good at.
1: Mm-hmm.
2: They're a great opportunity in those minutes to develop and try things you're not great at in the context of an NBA game with the space to do it. And I think that's what freed Yegor up, and I think that's what will free AJ up.
1: Yeah, so I am genuinely intrigued. And we had Brian Geltzeller on with DJ and PK this morning, and DJ asked him a question like, okay, so the Jazz number two overall pick, what do they do? And Brian said, I'm not going to complicate this for you. If the Washington Wizards take AJ DiBonsa, Jazz, you take Darren Peterson. If the Wizards take Darren Peterson, Jazz, you take AJ DiBonsa. And it backs up kind of what David said. Even if AJ can't shoot at an elite level where it would make him what most consider to be an all-NBA type player, he's got enough physical tools to be an all-star level player, which is still pretty downright elite in its own right.
2: And we get caught up in this time talking about what guys can't do. It's when you're going to close the deal on a recruit and you're trying to decide between A, B, or C.
1: Yeah.
2: And as coaches, you have to avoid what they can't do, and you need to focus on what they can do and how they do it. Like, what is their process? Because they're still really, really young. This is by no means are any of these guys finished products. So taking that work ethic, understanding what these guys are about, that's why this time's important. But you get them in, and then you start putting everything to the test, and that's where your game grows.
1: It's what the intrigue of the NBA draft does to us.
2: And I love it. The NBA is awesome in its own right on the court, but this stuff is really, really fun to follow.
1: No doubt. All right, Timmy, that's going to do it. Thanks for letting me hang out with you.
2: Thank you. I appreciate you being my third chaperone today.
1: Happy to help out.
2: It takes a lot to take care of me.
3: Lloyd, yeah, nice job, Hatch.
1: Thank you. Scotty's back tomorrow, correct? Our guy's back tomorrow, right?
3: Back tomorrow.
1: So there you go. Tim Daly Mazda.
3: That's all I hear.
1: Yeah, well, fair.
2: Yeah, we're at Tim Daly Mazda tomorrow.
1: Yep.
2: Come see Jake and us and the crew. It'll be great to be back with our friends at Tim Daly Mazda.
1: All right. Well, for Timmy, I'm Jake. Thanks to Lloyd and Alex behind the glass and obviously DJ helping out as well. Coming up next, Jake and Ben right here on 97.5, the KSL Sports Zone.
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18: 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That dude is one of one.
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19: Here we go again. Joined now by Austin Ainge, Utah Jazz, President of Basketball Operations.
20: So all of us are fired up about the draft, but everything happens so quickly because then you have the free agency that hits immediately. How about adding talent through trade acquisitions or free agency? How much of that do you anticipate?
21: Definitely some. It's hard to anticipate exactly how much, but we'll try to be aggressive, appropriately aggressive, in adding and making our team better. We could go a few different directions to address some of the weaknesses, and some of that will be determined by which position we draft. We've got a lot of work to do. Teams in the West are really good, and that the rules will be different next year. So there'll be a lot of changes. It'll be a lot more competitive, and we're very aware that we got to take a big jump here in a lot of different ways.
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0: Jacob Ben, 97.5, the KSL Sports Zone. Jake Scott, Ben Anderson. Of course, he said, come back down and we'll get it figured out if you can't get it logged in. When am I going to do that?
1: Yeah, when is that supposed to happen? Having some computer issues.
0: Nah, I'm fine. Well, I wasn't having computer issues. Anyway.
1: Now you are.
0: Good to see you, Ben. How are you?
1: Doing well. How are you?
0: Slightly irritated, but overall, I'm fine.
2: Sounds like a normal Thursday.
0: Yeah, right. Only slightly irritated, though. It's all right. I'll get over it. I'll figure it out. We actually have a basketball game to watch tonight, which is great.
1: Yes, we do.
0: Honestly, the world is filled with irritating news. I mean,
1: there's a lot of news right now.
0: There is a lot of like news that's particularly irritating.
1: Okay. Anything in particular?
0: They're enshrining the new tanking plan.
1: Yeah, the new lottery rules have passed by the NBA, according to ESPN Sham Charania. And very funny, 29-1.
0: The one being the Grizzlies.
1: The Grizzlies.
0: The Jazz weren't getting a top five pick next year anyway.
1: I don't think so. Then again, they have flattened the odds so much that you don't really know. Now, I think you and I both believe the Jazz are going to be a play-in team next year.
0: I think they're going to make the playoffs.
1: I'm with you. If they do find themselves in the play-in, there actually is still a scenario where they end up in the lottery because the new lottery expands from 14
0: because
1: teams
0: they
1: to
0: lose
1: teams.
0: On purpose. They tank in the play-in as opposed to tank during the season.
1: And now the Jazz don't really have value in doing that because they don't own their pick, and they can't get a top five pick anymore. But yes, there is some motivation, I guess, for teams if they want to lose in the play-in tournament to get a lottery pick.
0: I was just making an overall point that now you're going to have teams higher up on the ladder losing on purpose. So that's cool. Well, the bottom three teams will try to win.
1: Yep. And everyone else is just going to kind of park in there. Everyone's going to find their parking spot and just say, no, we're good with fourth worst record, fifth worst record, sixth worst record, and maybe up to 10th, whatever. But they're not going to be way better than that because they will hurt their lottery odds. Should we reset how this is all going to work?
0: Yeah, please. Go ahead.
1: Okay. So the new NBA lottery proposal that passed today. 29-1. No longer a proposal. The new NBA lottery rules are as follows. As opposed to only the top four lottery picks being chosen, or the top four picks in the draft being decided via a lottery, hence the Jazz moving up to number two, all 16 of the first picks in the NBA draft will be decided via the lottery. All 16. So it's pretty wild that, A, we're going to have a show next year that features them drawing 16 different team names, including, I think, a live view of the lottery balls the same way they do in the NHL. In the past, you only saw the lottery results, not the actual lottery balls themselves. So there are going to be 37 total lottery balls in the hopper, in the lottery machine, representing the 16 teams. If you have one of the three worst records in the NBA, you only get two lottery balls. If you end up with the 4th through the 10th worst records in the NBA, you get three lottery balls. So to your point earlier, the NBA does not want teams racing to the very bottom of the standings because you actually lose 30% odds. You're half again more likely to get a lottery ball in there if you finish with the 4th through the 10th best record. So they're trying to disincentivize the bottom three. Then teams 11 through 14 also get two lottery balls, just like the two or the three teams at the very bottom of the standings, teams 1, 2, and 3. They also get two lottery balls. And then the teams that get eliminated in the 9-10 game, I believe, in the play-in tournament, also get lottery balls. I don't think it's the 7-8 teams. I think it's the team in the 9-10. I will try to make sure on that. They each get one lottery ball. And you do the math there, and you end up with 37 lottery balls, and they're just going to draw 1 through 16. Now, there are other rules involved in this to dissuade or disincentivize teams tanking, and the Memphis Grizzlies were, for this reason, one of the teams that – the only team that voted against this. Christian, do we have the Shams explanation of why the Memphis Grizzlies were the lone team to vote against this? Here's Shams from just a few minutes ago.
3: I'm told the vote passed 29-1. The Memphis Grizzlies were the lone team to vote against, and that's because they have the Utah Jazz pick next year that now, because of the new rule, which has a couple stipulations, one being you can't pick number one in back-to-back years. The second stipulation is you can't have a top five pick in three consecutive years. So that Jazz pick now will not be able to be a top five pick. Mm. The Grizzlies are receiving the bad end of an unintended consequence from what is now, for the NBA, a radical response to radical behavior.
1: So the Grizzlies trade Jaren Jackson Jr. for Walt Clayton Jr., Taylor Hendricks, and three future first-round picks. The Jazz's unprotected pick, and it's actually not even that. It's the best of the picks in 2027, next season, between the Jazz, the Cleveland Cavaliers, and the Minnesota Timberwolves. They get the best of those three. However, because of what Sham just explained, if a team, the Jazz specifically, they're the only team that qualifies for this because they finished with the fifth best pick last year and they finished with the second pick this year, they cannot get a third straight top five pick next season. Now, a very easy fix for the NBA would have been to have said, oh, well, this just doesn't apply to that pick because two of the years were before we implemented this. The Grizzlies already made this trade. We'll just make an exception for this pick specifically. But apparently the NBA did not. So if the Jazz's pick itself jumps up into the top five via the Jazz missing the playoffs and then again winning the lottery into the top five, Memphis doesn't get the pick. It just drops to six. Now, so they still get a selection, but it cannot be top five. Where in the past, you know, you would move the pick to the next year if it didn't qualify in the top 10 or top eight if it was protected, the way the Jazz have been trying to avoid giving a selection to the Oklahoma City Thunder. Now it would just fall to number six, so Memphis could still get a pick there, but certainly it's not one, two, three, which is there where there's real value in the draft. But if it ends up being a Cleveland pick that jumps into the top five or a Timberwolves pick that jumps into the top five, Memphis would still get it. But they inherit the Jazz prohibition of being in the top five.

0: Speaker, everybody.
1: Well, have I ever told you the story? I know I have, but it's so applicable. My wife took a final in law school, mm-hmm. and she just didn't feel like she did that well on it. And her mind started racing like, well, I'm going to flunk out of law school.
0: Yep.
1: I'm going to have all this debt. I'm going to end up in, you know, she laid out the next 20 years mm-hmm. of her life where it was just ruinous because of this one
0: right.
1: final.
0: Test. Yeah.
1: Now, shout out to her. She turned out to have the highest score in the class, which was really hilarious.
0: But unsurprising.
1: But she ended up doing really well. Uh-huh. But that whole, I don't want to say meltdown, but mm-hmm. that whole thing turned it out to be nothing but wasted energy.
0: Right.
1: This feels like so much wasted energy to me. I have no idea. I have no idea why Memphis would even use this as reasoning to vote against it. The odds of it happening are basically nothing.
0: Yeah.
1: unless you project the Jazz as, I mean, even if they are, what, 9 or 10 and don't, I mean, we're talking about one playoff, we're talking about one ball. I mean, I'm so tired of making all these discussions around these random percentages of what may actually happen.
0: Yeah.
1: It seems to me a lot to do about nothing. Like, really? You voted against a plan you thought otherwise was really good because there's like a 0.5% chance this may actually affect you. And as you just pointed out there, doesn't even affect you pretty much, very much.
0: And if the Jazz make the playoffs, it doesn't matter at all.
1: And it doesn't matter at all, right? Yeah. And if it's Minnesota or Cleveland, it doesn't matter at all.
0: Right. Yeah, right.
1: So
0: if it ends up being Minnesota or Cleveland, who cares?
1: It just seems like a whole lot of what-ifs to get bent out of shape about, you know? I'm looking through a write-up of what Shams was reporting, and like two-thirds of the write-up is on this.
0: The specific.
1: This.
0: Hypothetical.
1: The rest of this whole idea is a disaster.
0: Yeah.
1: And now the only thing anybody's talking about is what might happen to the Jazz and the Grizzlies pick. What?
0: Yeah.
1: What?
0: Yeah.
1: That makes no sense to me. How about the fact that this idea is stupid and is going to backfire and make the problem worse? And it does affect a franchise's ability to rebuild and get better, which happens to every single franchise at some point in time. So you've severely hindered teams that are trying to get it together while also not fixing the problem. So let's talk about that, not, well, there's a 0.1% chance that this will kind of affect the Grizzlies negatively. What?
0: Yeah.
1: Who cares?
0: Yeah.
1: Who cares? Let's talk about what a crappy idea this is and how it passed almost unanimously. I'm basically saying it passed unanimously because if Memphis really voted against it for that reason but otherwise thought it was a great idea, that's the dumbest thing I've ever heard.
0: Yeah.
1: How does this get pushed through unanimously? How does it go through at all?
0: I suspect you got a heavy-handed Adam Silver who came in and said, if you don't pass this, you're going to see enormous fines by me. Because, again, who passed this is
1: him,
0: the team owners.
1: It gives him unlimited
0: now,
1: power,
0: it does
1: too,
0: give
1: right?
0: him even more power where he can take away lottery balls if he thinks you're tanking. He can fine you if he thinks you're tanking. We'll see if he actually does it. But I think he threatened that he would do even more if this didn't pass, and that's why the teams got on board for it. And, look, tanking is a problem in the NBA. It's made the last half of the season pretty unwatchable for most games, or at least half of the games. So, again, I do not fault the NBA for trying to fix this problem. I do think their solution here is, what if we just tried chaos entirely as opposed to a more surgical approach? Because what you're going to get is chaos. This is just going to be, again, all 16 teams, including, so just to clarify, it is the 9th and 10th seeds in both conferences that are going to be in the lottery, plus the losers of the 7-8 play-in game, which is the top half of the play-in tournament. So you actually do have some incentive to lose that game and then try and win the second game. You actually get a lottery ball in that sense. And if you are a 7th or 8th seed, let's say you're, who was it this year? The Suns? And I can't remember who the Thunder. Thunder beat the Suns in the first round. And who did the Spurs beat in the first round? Neither here nor there. There was actually Portland. There is incentive for Portland to lose the play-in game, to get a lottery ball, and then go be a sacrificial lamb to OKC because they knew they weren't going to get out of the first round anyways. There actually is some motivation for throwing that game now because you get a 4% chance at the number one overall pick, and you do that over the top five selections, it adds up. So I will be curious how they manage that, and I will be curious how teams do

0: find themselves in that 4 through 10 spot, which gives you the best lottery odds, how teams get into that area and they just absolutely enshrine themselves, park their car and say, I'm not moving.
1: Yeah.
0: I'll win just enough to stay between 4 and 10. I'm not going to lose enough to fall in that relegation zone, 1 to 3. And I'm certainly not going to be good enough where I climb to 11, 12, 13, or 14 because I lose a lottery ball and I'm not good anyways. Why would I do that?
1: So who was the 10th worst team in the league this year?
0: I don't know. Who was it?
1: Sorry, I shouldn't ask you questions. it was Milwaukee.
0: Okay.
1: Okay. So, and they, at the end of the year, were obviously taken.
0: Yeah.
1: The teams ahead of them, Golden State, the Clippers, the Blazers, the Heat, the Hornets, the Suns.
0: Mm-hmm.
1: All those teams were trying to make the play-in.
0: Uh-huh.
1: If the rules were different, what are those teams doing at the end of the year?
0: Trying to get that extra lottery ball.
1: Trying to stay out of the play-in.
0: Yeah.
1: Exactly. I'm agreeing with you. Sorry. Yeah. That came across like, no, Ben.
0: Yeah.
1: No, that's not. I was agreeing with you. They're going to, like, Golden State or the Clippers or whatever would start booting games. Then what does, now I'm going Milwaukee was 10, and I'll go 10, 9, 8. What do the Bucks, the Bulls, the Pelicans, and the Mavericks do?
0: In this situation now?
1: In this situation. Toward the end of the game.
0: Lose more.
1: Absolutely. Got to stay in that 4 through 10.
0: They've got to fight off teams 11, 12, 13, 14.
1: So now, Ben, you've expanded the window of teams that are tanking. And then guess what? You didn't fix any tanking there.
0: Mm-hmm.
1: The only tanking you fixed were the Wizards, the Pacers, and the Nets.
0: Right.
1: And who cares?
0: Right.
1: And I'm not even saying that their tanking isn't a problem, because that is how it comes up.
0: Right.
1: Compared to the new tanking you created, that tanking isn't a problem at all. You'd rather have those teams booting games at the end of the year as opposed to Golden State, who was legit trying to win.
0: Yeah.
1: Or the Clippers, who were legit trying to win. Or the Blazers, who have, for some reason, legit been trying to win these last couple of years.
0: Mm-hmm.
1: Now you're just telling those teams, like, no, don't do that. So how far up the ladder would it have gone? If you were, okay, so the 11th worst team, the Warriors. The 12th worst team, the Clippers. Both those teams in this scenario would start taking.
0: Uh-huh.
1: The team above that, the Blazers. Absolutely. If it meant 3 lottery balls.
0: Right.
1: Tank ahoy.
0: Yeah.
1: Then you move up to the Heat. Maybe not the Heat. Maybe not the Hornets. But those teams are thinking about it.
0: And just to give you some context for this year versus last year. So 3% of 30, if you have 3 balls, of the 37, you have about an 8% chance of getting the number one pick or whatever pick. About an 8% chance of falling anywhere in these 16, because the 37 will decide the 16. 8% at the 8% chance of getting a number one overall pick is better than New Orleans this year and a little worse than Memphis, which was the 6-7 team. Teams are tanking to get into that spot.
1: Uh-huh.
0: You know, teams are already tanking to get to 6 and 7 to get in that area. So they have a chance to go up to number one and get either a Victor Wembanyama or a Cooper Flagg or a AJ DeBonsa or Darren Peterson or whatever. That's a good enough odd already, we've seen, for teams to chase that number, to try and tank to get that 7 or 8%. Right now it's sitting at 8% if you get 3 lottery balls. We have proof of concept that teams will tank to get just there. They don't have to get up to 14%, which is where Washington, Indiana, and Brooklyn were this season of the bottom three that you're talking about. So, yes, I agree. Teams are really going to want to get those 3 lottery balls, and now you've motivated the middle class of the NBA to try and get there.
1: So, now we've established that the new rules themselves aren't going to do anything. In fact, they will probably make it worse. Let's talk about the other part of this. This enabling Adam Silver to punish with lottery balls, to punish with fines. Now, throughout history, Ben, you know, great solutions to sometimes existing problems always arise a dictator. That's always gone well, you know? Okay, so what's going to actually solve this? Let's give more authority to one person. One person to adjudicate over all, however they may feel. So if Adam Silver wakes up with a bad case of heartburn, he could wake up and say, you know what? Let's find the Jazz today.
0: Yeah.
1: Even more so than he can now. He wouldn't even have to really make up a loophole.
0: Right.
1: Just have to say, I'm going to find him.
0: Yeah.
1: Oh, hey, guess what? That lottery ball is gone.
0: Yeah, you lost a lottery ball.
1: So the greatest solutions to most problems are just insert a dictator. How do you think Lloyd got the job here? He just walked in and pointed out all the problems and said, you know what you need to do? You need to give me ultimate authority and discretion to take care of all of it. I mean, it really is the world's oldest / best solution.
0: Uh-huh.
1: Not fundamentally change things. No, no, that would be ridiculous. No, let's just put more authority in the hands of one person and make it so that they can adjudicate overall.
0: Yeah.
1: I mean, I would guess if you asked NFL players if they gave Roger Goodell way too much power in the last collective bargaining agreement as far as fines and adjudication and all that stuff, I bet you to a man they would all say yes. And that has not been a good thing for the NFL.
0: I agree.
1: Now, the NFL will point and go, well, we've never been more popular.
0: Yeah.
1: But I don't know. The NBA is not the NFL, and I don't think that's a solution. Then fix the rules. Don't just give Adam Silver more discretion to fine and punish teams. That's not a great solution.
0: It just feels like a very significant correction, and then in the next 5 years, this is going to run through 2029, I believe, then they have a chance to opt out of it and go back and look at the rules. They will adjust it. But yes, these next 5 years are going to be pretty chaotic, and you're going to get obviously wacky lottery results, and maybe it does improve the content late in the season for some of the teams. Mm. You know, you do have teams at the very bottom of the league really fighting to not get there, but my goodness, if you are actually one of these teams that has a season from hell where your two best players get hurt, which, by the way, happens all the time.
1: It does.
0: Especially in today's NBA, where guys are playing a lot of minutes, they're moving a lot, we're seeing a lot more soft tissue injuries, we're seeing Achilles snapping.
1: Zion
0: gets hurt every 10 minutes. You really will find yourself at the bottom here, and then almost no chance of winning the lottery and getting a player to help you get out. Now, I don't mind the idea of putting pressure on front offices to do a better job, to be more creative, to develop their players, to make better trades, to work better financially, et cetera, et cetera. I don't actually have a problem with that. However, over the last several years, we have built another set of rules to benefit teams because of this draft system that makes it basically impossible for players to hit free agency. So now these teams that are truly bad or have these seasons from hell and need a way to get out of it don't have the oldest and honestly best tool to get out of mediocrity, which was free agency. Signing veteran players is actually the best way to get better. Not drafting a rookie and hoping 3 years down the line he's great. Very often that doesn't end up being the case. But if you're a mediocre Jazz team and you can go sign Carlos Boozer and Mehmet Okur, you have a much better chance of being good. I know they had a bad season that first year as well. But again, that's the season from hell.
1: Mm-hmm.
0: Carlos Boozer's hurt. Mehmet Okur's out of shape. Doesn't quite fit. They end up getting a lottery pick and get Deron Williams, and all of a sudden you're off and running. That is no longer really going to be a viable plan for teams. So I do feel for the teams that have not set themselves up well to build going forward. If you're a team that's trying to bottom out now, you're in real trouble. This should totally change how the Milwaukee Bucks address the Giannis Antetokounmpo situation. You're not trading it for draft picks anymore. Draft picks have lost a ton of value in the last couple of minutes, in all honesty. Now you need established young players or just established veteran players to come in and give you a chance to compete. And if you miss the playoffs, maybe you get lottery luck. But this is not the Jazz who can trade Donovan Mitchell and Rudy Gobert and say, fine, we're going to stink for four straight years. We're going to get four top 10 picks, and then we're going to walk our way out of this. The Jazz could do that. They guaranteed their ability to do that. That just doesn't exist anymore. So it's going to be a big change.
1: We'll see. Let me ask you this. If you and I, in sitting down here in 10 minutes, can figure out how the system is gamed, and I know we're a high ego show, but if you and I can get that solved in 10 minutes, why can't the NBA see that? The answer has got to be they just don't care, which has kind of been my point throughout all of this. They actually don't care. They don't care about tanking. They don't care about any of this. They just care about PR, and they just care about how the online snap talk world feels about what the NBA is doing. Because why else? You know, the Jazz have 20 people smarter than us right now looking in how to game the system right now. So why would you vote for something that you know is not going to work and is going to be gamed? And it's got to be because you don't care. Right?
0: Uh-huh.
1: That's annoying.
0: No,
1: Then don't do anything. Then just ignore everybody. That was the thing about finding the Jazz. You give up your plausible deniability. You give up your, oh, we don't know what you're talking about. Tanking? What?
0: Well,
1: huh? So this is, I don't know. This is really stupid.
0: The funny thing is,
1: there's no way they actually care about tanking.
0: They already had the mechanisms to fix this. you could have fined the teams. You could have fined teams enough every night to stop it. And Adam Silver just didn't really have the guts to take it far.
1: Yeah, because he doesn't care.
0: Because, look, Ryan Smith was on with, I believe it was his conversation with Bill Simmons. And Bill said, are you up in the seven digits in fines yet? And he says, no, it's basically a tax. It's kind of what Ryan said. It's basically a tax. And the Jazz, again, would gladly pay $500,000 to get the number two overall pick. Mm-hmm. Gladly. Now, that might have changed if it was a $6, $7, $8, $9 million penalty. Well, Adam Silver could have done that if he wanted to. Mm. And he didn't have the guts to do it. But he didn't have the guts to do it against the Jazz, the Kings, the Bucks, anybody who was tanking late in the season to try and improve their picks. The Memphis Grizzlies, the Brooklyn Nets. I mean, he just wouldn't enforce the rules. Had he actually done it, you might have fixed the problem without all of this, which, again, is just taking somebody out into the middle of the woods and leaving them and saying, well, figure it out yourself. And I think that might be the problem that the NBA's run into. I think we will see less tanking. At the very, very bottom.
1: At the very, very bottom, and that's it.
0: But, yeah, I don't think this is going to radically change the quality of games we see, because if there's 15 games left in the season, Jake, and you have the ninth worst record in the NBA,
1: yeah,
0: and you know there's
1: saying.
0: Basically no scenario where you can fall to the bottom three, what are you going to do? Because you're not going to try and get to 11.
1: No,
0: obviously,
1: you're
0: going
1: like to try
0: said,
1: to lose.
0: You're gonna, you might as well lose every game. Yep. You're incentivized to lose every game.
1: And the team below you, and the team below you, and the team below you, or below that. And the team above you, and above that,
0: right.
1: And above that.
0: They're racing to also lose because they can't let team 11 or 12 catch them in the standings.
1: It's basically what happened with the Jazz and the Kings this year.
0: Yeah, exactly right.
1: The Kings were dumb enough to win a couple of games, and thus the Jazz caught them in their lottery odds.
0: So again, I like the
1: but
0: idea.
1: But there's still teams losing on purpose, is the point.
0: Yes,
1: teams
0: which is the problem with tanking.
1: Purposely losing. That is tanking.
0: Yes.
1: Teams booting games on purpose.
0: To improve their lottery odds.
1: To improve whatever, just because it doesn't benefit them.
0: Yeah. So, in game 70, 65, 75, we are going to see teams employing the exact same strategy we've seen for the last 10 years that everyone's complaining about. And again, it's been actually going on for 30 or 40.
1: You'll see it in January. You'll say, ooh, we got to get down into that bottom nine.
0: Yeah. We'll make trades to make sure we're
1: make
0: in the
1: sure
0: bottom nine.
1: We're firmly entrenched there.
0: Yeah.
1: So dumb. All right. Top three stories of the day at KSLSports.com. Coming up next is Jake and Ben, 97.5, the KSL Sports Zone.
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0: 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All right, Christian, where do you want to start today?
1: Number one, game six in San Antonio. Do the Spurs hold strong, or does OKC close it out?
2: Injury report has not changed for the Thunder. A.J. Mitchell still out. Brother of Cody, Jalen Williams, is still questionable with that knee injury. We should get an update in the next hour at the latest. So we will see there, but the Thunder have proven they can win without him.
0: Yeah, I actually like the Thunder in tonight's game.
2: Yeah.
0: If for no other reason, then they'll be motivated because they could use the time off.
2: Yeah.
0: And crazy, Ben, the finals, regardless, don't start until next Wednesday.
2: Yeah.
0: So if they can finish tonight and give themselves two extra days, I mean, speaking of Jalen, brother of Cody Williams, I mean, with those hamstrings, 2 days can make a difference. Now, it's never going to be totally healed, but it can make a difference that maybe he could have an impact in the finals. So I think, I don't know. I gut feeling, Ben, I think Oklahoma City wins tonight.
2: I'm very curious. These are the games where legacies begin to be built. While we obviously have some understanding already of Victor Wembanyama, and he's the first ever unanimous defensive player of the year, and he's an all-NBA selection, an all-star, et cetera, et cetera. These are the games that people remember. These wins, these losses are what start to define you. You know, are you a guy that can't make the finals? Are you the guy that can stay alive to force a game seven because you're the best player on the floor going up against a dynamite team in the Oklahoma City Thunder? This is what I'm curious about tonight with Wemby, is how ready in his career is he to take that next step? Because I think everyone, myself included, assumes it's coming. Is he there yet?
0: I think he's a little tired, to be honest.
2: I do too.
0: I think energy has been a problem.
2: Yep.
0: At least it looked like it in game number five.
2: Yeah, and the rebounding numbers would certainly imply that. Again, he bursts out with the 40-20 game in game one and then has, what, 25 and 17 in game two, and then hasn't broken double digits in rebounding since. And that's an exhaustion number. That's a I'm not willing to battle down low number. That's a guy who's now played more basketball this season than he's ever played in his life. And you're getting into late May and almost June. Yeah, do you still have the energy? And does that team have the depth? And the truth is the team does not have the depth. Luke Kornet's been atrocious in this series. He had a great regular season. He may not be a playoff player. And that's what these young teams have to learn. Who actually belongs on the court in the biggest moments? And Kornet has not been able to show that he does right now. I know he won a title previously with the Boston Celtics, but that was a deeper team and a better team. So where does this roster go from here if they can't win tonight?
0: Interesting question. I wonder if does Wemby show leadership with great effort in this game, I wonder? Because he's had these incidents where I don't know if I'm loving Wemby the character.
2: Mm-hmm.
0: Like elbowing Naz Reid into Tuesday.
2: Yep.
0: And calling the code red with Biombo and who was it? It was, Plumlee.
2: Yeah.
0: To go out there and do that. Then duck in the media. All this stuff. I don't know if I'm loving Wemby the character.
2: There is still a lack of maturity. No question about it.
0: I wonder if he digs deep because of it. It's an elimination game. I know everybody loves to project those feelings like, oh, of course he's going to bring it.
2: Yeah.
0: I don't know.
2: But yeah, what if he no-shows? Guys have no-showed before.
0: Yeah, they have.
2: Karl Malone had some notoriously very bad playoff games.
0: He did.
2: When he needed to be great. And he wasn't great in all of those. So, yeah, these are the moments where the superstars, the best of the best, separate themselves. We'll see if Wemby does it tonight.
0: What's next?
1: Number two, in case you missed it, the NBA lottery reform passed 29-1. Can you guess who the 1-0 was?
2: That was the Memphis Grizzlies, who would like to have the Jazz's top five pick next year, assuming the Jazz get to the top five, which, in fact, neither you or I are assuming they're going to have a top five pick. In fact, I don't think the Jazz are going to be in the lottery at all.
0: Nope, I don't either. And that's still irritating news that we've spent a lot of time on.
2: Yep.
0: And next.
2: I guess there is a chance, though, according to Jake Fisher, that the NBA still could try to adjust these rules if they want to and make a special exception for the Memphis Grizzlies and the Jazz pick. It doesn't matter. The Jazz have already given up the pick. The Jazz don't need to worry about it. The Jazz already knew there was a chance this could be a top five pick. In fact, this is good news today for the Jazz because it seems unlikely that it will be. But regardless, this was a sunk cost. The Jazz had already given up this pick. They were not going to get the best pick in this situation. They knew they were getting the second best of their own, Minnesota and Cleveland, and that's all they have to worry about. Next year's draft not supposed to be particularly good, which is why the Jazz were comfortable giving up the pick in the first place.
0: Ben, remind me where we're sitting. What city?
2: Salt Lake City.
0: Not Memphis?
2: Not Memphis.
0: Don't care. Next.
1: Number three, our guy Mitch putting in work at the Big 12 spring meetings. Brett Yormark says he supports a 24-team college football playoff.
2: Well, of course he does.
0: Of course. Yeah, of course Bert does. He wants to get as many teams as he can in. Makes total sense. And he's the Big 12 is split between Disney and Fox. So they kind of have to play both sides anyway. So you might as well look out for your own self-interest, I suppose.
2: Yeah. You know, conceivably, I don't have the standings pulled up last year. But we know for sure Texas Tech would have been in, and BYU and Utah probably both would have been in had this expanded to 24 teams. And there might have been another team that would have gotten in.
0: Yeah, probably Navy, probably Army, the Air Force maybe, all three. New Mexico probably could have gotten in. New Mexico State even.
2: I'm trying to find the
0: playoff berth for Las Cruces.
2: I'm trying to find the final playoff standings here.
1: It was like Houston, USC, those type of teams.
0: Those real juggernauts.
2: Again, like, I don't think Utah deserved to be in last year.
0: Nope.
2: They just weren't good enough. I don't know what to tell you. They weren't good enough. So
0: they would have been, though, if it were 24.
2: Sure. If it was 70, everyone would have been good
0: enough.
2: That's
0: what I'm saying.
2: Yeah, why not? So let's see. 24 last year would have included James Madison, Iowa, Georgia Tech, juggernauts. Houston would have gotten in. Tulane would have gotten in. Virginia, Michigan, Arizona would have gotten in. USC, and then Utah up and up and up. So, yeah, you would have had one, two, three, four, five Big 12 teams in the 24-team playoff.
0: Out of all those teams you just named, how many think would actually be contenders for the best team in the country?
2: Oh, did you want me to say a team? Because I don't have a team name.
0: No, zero.
2: Yeah, zero.
0: How many?
2: The answer, yeah, none.
0: None.
1: Hey, dude,
0: so what's
1: any
0: the point?
1: Given Saturday.
2: No, unfortunately not.
0: Yeah, whatever. But I get why Bert's supporting it.
2: Yeah, absolutely. It's like, more money in his pocket.
0: I understand why he's doing that.
2: Yeah.
0: I don't think it's going to happen.
2: Run the players ragged. I think it is going to get to 24 eventually, but I don't think it's good for college football.
0: Yeah, I don't know. Not if loud voices stand in the way.
2: But the Big Ten wants it. Seems like everybody but the SEC wants it. Eventually, I think the doors will start to close in, or the dam will break, and it will get to 24. I don't know if it happens in the next 24 months, but it will happen sooner rather than later.
0: All right, there you go. Top three stories of the day, KSLSports.com. We will have more coming up next. 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

0: Well, we can play them together, Christian. That's fine. Is Kyler first, though? All right, Jake and Ben, 97.5, the KSL Sports Zone. Let's play some sound here, Ben, because I'm curious to your reaction. Because I actually think people are getting this wrong.
1: Okay.
0: Kyler Murray is now a member of the Minnesota Vikings.
1: Correct.
0: He's going to be competing with J.J. McCarthy for the
1: starting spot.
0: Starting spot.
1: Yeah.
0: So Kyler was asked the usual question, you know, are you going to be a mentor to the young quarterback? And he gives his answer. Mm-hmm. And then J.J. McCarthy was asked about his relationship with Kyler Murray, and he gives his answer. So okay. Let's play the Kyler first and then J.J. McCarthy. Go ahead, Christian.
2: Kyler, how would you describe your relationship with J.J. to this point?
3: It's been great. It's been great. Obviously, I know he's a younger guy, so any way I can help him, obviously, I feel like, you know, I've played 7 years now going on eight, so I'm considered a veteran, even though I don't see myself as that. Give him any knowledge that he needs. Again, you know, we're both competitors, and I know, you know, we both want what's best for the team.
2: Has he been receptive to hearing criticism?
3: Of course. Yeah, he's overly receptive, you know, and he's always communicating, asking questions, stuff like that, so it's been good.
4: JJ, what's your relationship been like with Kyler so far?
5: You know, it's just like two guys in a classroom. You know, he sits on one side, I sit on the other side, and it's the coach's responsibility to teach us and coach us. So,
4: is there any awkwardness, like, between you two?
5: Awkwardness, you know, it's just like the same feeling, you know, when you're in high school and there's another person on the other side of the room. That's just kind of how it is. So I wouldn't say there's any awkwardness.
1: I feel the awkwardness.
0: Uh-huh.
1: I feel a lot of awkwardness. I'm not even in the classroom between you guys. I was between two audio clips and I felt it.
0: So I'm curious, what's your reaction or what's your read on that?
1: Well, plainly that J.J. McCarthy is livid and recognizes that his job is being usurped. And Kyler knows it's also being usurped and is saying the right things, which, by the way, huge step forward for Kyler Murray. He doesn't usually say the right things.
0: Oh, okay. Saying the right things is a nice way of saying he's
1: won the job.
0: Lying.
1: He's lying. Yeah. Of course. Settings is lying.
0: He's lying.
1: Yes.
0: He's lying about his relationship with J.J. McCarthy. And you know what's funny is he even has a tell where he goes, you know, 7 or 8 years in the league, that's supposed to make me a veteran. I don't look at myself that way.
1: Correct.
0: He even tips his – in no way, shape, or form is Kyler Murray coming into the Vikings to try and make J.J. McCarthy a better player or to be his friend or to do anything. Think of where Kyler Murray is in his career. He was like a max quarterback, and now he's fighting for survival. He's not interested in being a good teammate. He's not interested in – what's best for the Vikings. He's interested in one thing and one thing only, and that's being the starting quarterback.
1: Right.
0: And getting back to former glory. That's all he cares about. So he may say the right things right there, Ben, but he's lying, and I bet you he treats J.J. McCarthy like absolute crap when the cameras are off. There's no way he's helping him with anything.
1: Carry my stuff.
0: Not a dang thing. Yeah. He's not giving him tips.
1: Doesn't hold the door.
0: He's not giving him criticism. He's not even learning his name. And J.J. McCarthy's response, I actually really loved, because that's a dude telling it like it is. None of this fake, oh, I love Kyler and it's great and I'm just trying to gain some knowledge from his experience. Heck no. It's like, that dude is cold.
1: Yeah.
0: He's sitting over there.
5: Responsibility to teach us and coach us.
0: He's not trying to help me at all. I can't stand that guy.
1: Uh-huh.
0: And I've got to beat him out. So I do think it's funny that – not funny you put it as say the right thing, but I guess he did say the right thing. But is it the right thing when it's just a bald-faced lie?
1: When it's a lie. If you are trying to win with the media, yes, it's the right thing to say. Now, if you're the Minnesota Vikings internally in a vacuum, you want these dudes to want to kill each other, right?
0: What do they say? Iron sharpens iron?
1: Yeah, exactly right. Yeah. I don't actually know exactly how this works, but isn't it the scene in A Beautiful Mind where they're hitting on the girl and they say, our best odds are all putting our best foot forward. Nobody taking a step back to let the other person win. Everybody giving their best is equilibrium theory or whatever they call it, is the best option. Yeah, this should be a total free market for this quarterback job if you're in Minnesota. And they shouldn't want Kyler Murray necessarily trying to help J.J. McCarthy get the job. Just go win the job outright and be the guy. And guess what? If you do that, J.J.'s gone. J.J. doesn't matter anymore. And that is the tough business in the NFL, but it's not new. We saw Zach Wilson fall victim to this. We've seen a lot of young quarterbacks fall victim to this. They come in, You're expected to win. If you're not good enough, you get replaced by somebody who's okay, but is better than you are. And that just, that's going to happen over and over. I do think we've seen the last of J.J. McCarthy.
0: I love McCarthy's answer. Maybe not. That shows me he's got a little pluck. I never thought J.J. McCarthy was good, by the way. And I always thought that was a bad situation for Minnesota to draft a quarterback and then the injury and all this stuff. I'm not sticking up for J.J. McCarthy, but I do like that answer.
1: No, I don't have any problem with it either.
0: I do like that he didn't give some fluffy garbage answer.
6: Like that?
1: Because I actually think I'd have to go back and look. Who were the quarterbacks in Cleveland behind Joe Flacco? Because Joe Flacco was asked if he was a mentor, and he said, I'm not a mentor. I play football. Because he was asked specifically the same situation. You're an old guy. Are you going to help the young players step in and develop? And he said, nope.
7: He did that last year to Shador and Dylan Gabriel.
1: It was,
7: he said the same thing in Denver, too, when they drafted Drew Locke.
1: Yeah, it's not my job. I'm a mentor. I'm not a mentor. I'm a quarterback. I'm here to win. That is, I actually think, the right move. Make the other guys have to earn the job.
0: I don't know. I'd like to romantically think that a veteran would pass on their info to the next generation and be everybody loves that stuff, but it's just not reality.
1: Well, there is a difference between, hey, I'm teaching you a trick or two to make you a better player, and, hey, I'm just here until you're ready to take over. I do think there is. It might seem like a fine line, but there is some nuance there.
0: I don't know. Brett Favre wasn't doing Aaron Rodgers any favors.
1: No. With Aaron Rodgers and
0: not
1: Jordan
0: doing
1: Love.
0: Jordan Love any favors. Yeah. Absolutely not. Because athletes are crazy and they think they're going to live forever. Yeah. So why would they? I mean, we saw Tom Brady's entire career in the Patriots. Not entire, obviously, but for the last, third of his career with the Patriots, they kept drafting guys or signing guys to be the next whatever, and it kept making them mad.
1: Mm-hmm.
0: Isn't that how Jimmy G ended up in San Francisco?
1: So what's the best example of a young or a veteran coming in and giving way to a young player and it working kind of in stereo? It's working together well.
0: Tim Duncan and David Robinson.
1: Okay, yes, that's the best example of it, though you can play both on the floor at the same time, so I guess it's different in basketball. Like Kirk Cousins in Atlanta losing his job to Michael Penix because he stinks. I don't know if it made Michael Penix any better. I don't think it helped Kirk Cousins, and now the Raiders are trying to do the same thing with Cousins and Mendoza. And we'll see how that ends up looking if you can actually pass info down. I kind of wonder if it just doesn't matter. It's just so kill or be killed in the NFL, especially at that position, that learning the tricks of the trade. Can you do it until you're actually just out there taking live bullets, essentially?
0: Kirk Cousins and Penix is a little bit different than Kirk Cousins and Mendoza. Because I would say what Kurt's doing with the Raiders is he's just going to be out there until he gets killed because the Raiders are terrible.
1: No offensive line.
0: And they don't want to throw the number one pick in on game number one. So they'll let Kurt go out there until he doesn't have an arm or a head anymore.
1: Mm-hmm.
0: And then they'll ease Mendoza in when there's no pressure and they're already out of it.
1: Yeah,
0: and
1: they don't need to win.
0: They don't, and all that stuff. Because that's what teams did with Tyrod Taylor, my Hokie. Tyrod Taylor forever. They did it with the Amish rifle. What's his name on Fitzpatrick on Amazon now. He'd just sign with a terrible team that just drafted a quarterback. He'd play until he was deceased and then would give way. But in the Amish Rifles, in his case, he actually played well enough to rival keeping the job sometimes, but he always gave way.
1: Yeah.
0: And then that's just who he was. I always thought you and I both did, the experiment that the Falcons did with Cousins and Penix, I thought was kind of a good one, except for Cousins turned out to stink and Penix turned out to stink. It doesn't work if they both stink.
1: Mm-hmm.
0: But I think Cousins is just going to play until he can't play anymore with the Raiders, and then they'll just hand it to Mendoza. Is that guy really going to teach him anything?
1: No, I don't think so.
0: In this short amount of time?
1: No, not a whole lot.
0: No, the Favre-Rodgers one was the one that everyone projected on. And everybody thought, oh, this is the perfect thing for the Packers because he's just going to take him under his wing and tell him everything about everything to be quarterback. And it actually worked out beautifully, but that part of it was always fiction. You know?
1: Yeah. I think you're totally right.
0: All right. But I thought that sound was funny.
1: No, very funny. And we will see how that – that's a team I want to like. I've always wanted to like the Vikings, and they've had very cool players throughout my lifetime, and they've never been able to really break through. And even when they're good, they miss some – very critical field goal at the most important moment of the season, and they fall apart. But They're not particularly good right now, but I'm excited to watch what this quarterback competition looks like.
0: All right, Ben. Coming up next, the there was a good report today in the Salt Lake Tribune about some of the financial situation in a letter the state auditor sent to the University of Utah. We'll give you some of those details coming up next. 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

0: Jake and Ben, 97.5 DKSL Sports Zone. Jake Scott, Ben Anderson. Thank you for making us part of your day. Always fun when my you get a visit from the wife, Ben. My wife came by.
1: Yeah. I love when my lawyer comes by. She's not my lawyer. I cannot afford your wife.
0: She was just in the neighborhood and dropped by. Christian, I didn't know Christian hadn't really met her. So that's cool.
1: I can't remember. Last time I've seen her, like, in a serious, like, that was the longest time I've spent with her in years.
0: Yeah.
2: I think one time you brought her in and your daughters when you were going to Disney on Ice or something.
0: Oh, yeah.
1: And that's a different animal altogether.
0: Mm-hmm.
1: Wrangling children and Naz hanging out for a little while is different.
0: Yeah, you don't get a chance to. So shout out to her.
1: Yeah.
0: Thanks for the visit. That's agreed. That's always nice. Jason Botico, right?
1: Mm-hmm.
0: Did I say that right?
1: Yes, I believe so.
0: Sorry, Jason.
1: I've only met him once. Like Christian and your wife. I've only met Jason one time.
0: Jason has an article out at the Tribune. And this is a really good story. He obviously worked hard to get it. But he's basically obtained a letter that Utah auditor Tina Cannon has sent to the University of Utah's Board of Trustees talking about what she sees as, quote, significant risks, unquote, with the school's pending deal with Otro Capital.
1: Do you want to go through quickly what some of those significant risks are?
0: Well, she's talking about the stuff that we've been talking about. Some of the more, and we can get into some of the more interesting details on what's going on now financially with the athletic department, which is not great, and thus the motivation for the Otro Capital deal. But she's basically talking about selling out your future and also selling out, like, the transparency of it all and the control of it all.
1: Yeah. Her big issue, at least where the article starts, again, a very nice article from Jason, is that even with this influx of money, Utah does not have enough money to keep the lights on.
0: Right.
1: Essentially. This influx of cash from Otro Capital is not going to surpass the expenses that Utah currently has. And those expenses are all of their operating fees, mm-hmm. in addition to expanding Rice-Eccles Stadium, the specialty seats that they've added.
0: They've
1: et cetera,
0: got a bond out on that. Yep.
1: Which is like $120 million. It's mm-hmm. a pretty significant investment that they're paying back. Now, Utah was able to report a $5 million surplus last year, but only because they dipped into their reserve cash, saying like, oh, my checking account's bigger. Yeah, but your savings account's way down.
0: Yeah.
1: They're robbing Peter to pay Paul, essentially, to say that they had a surplus of $4.7 million last season, but their reserves went from $61 million down to about $42 million. Well, that's where the $19 million went. And yeah, you can call that a surplus, but no, you're actually still just $19 million poorer this year than you were last year. And that number is estimated to drop to $5.8 million this year, according to the auditor. So those resources are being exhausted seemingly rapidly.
0: They said 2 years.
1: 2 years.
0: That fund will have 2 years left.
1: So you've got to find either more money.
0: Mm-hmm.
1: to keep the lights on and continue to operate this way, or you have to dramatically cut spending. And no college wants to say, hey, right now in this arms race of college athletics, are we looking to cut spending? In fact, the University of Utah is trying to do the opposite, which is refit the Ian Huntsman Center, which is not going to be cheap.
0: No.
1: So how much – my question then is uh-huh. – and I still want to go through the article because there's more to it. Can Otro Capital come in and take – what is a fledgling business at best and make it a successful business?
0: Mm-hmm.
1: Can they come in and reverse the deficit to becoming a surplus where this money is actually growing? Can they, through licensing fees, ticket sales, events, et cetera, build this into a profitable business? If the answer is yes, then this is a great deal. If it's no, then I think your concerns here that you're getting from the state auditor make a lot of sense.
0: I don't know if I entirely agree. I don't think the Otro Capital deal is worth it at all. And let me go to some of her quotes from the article talking about some of the other concerns. Because this – I don't care about Utah Athletics profitability.
1: I'm with you.
0: I don't care at all. So if it makes them a profitable venture, I don't really care. This other stuff means more to me. So she says, quote, the foundation was intentionally structured to create and created in a manner so that it is not legally controlled by the university. She goes on, she says, there is a profound risk that financial gains and investor returns may be prioritized over long-term and long-held institutional values. She says it is quite possible that many of the future decisions regarding the entity, its arrangements with the foundation and Otro may all occur behind closed doors and absent any public discussion or disclosure. Ultimately, if the details of this arrangement are shielded from clear and open public scrutiny, the resulting skepticism has the potential to erode long-established public trust in the university.
1: Which is what private equity companies do. Mm-hmm. They come in, they see where you're spending too much money, they slash that, they say, now you're making money, and that's good for us because we invested in you to make money, but you started your company probably somewhat altruistically with the idea of both making a profit, but also creating jobs, giving people opportunities, giving people health insurance, things that people actually need. But if Otro Capital is only worried about the bottom line, they don't need to worry about those virtues. And it doesn't have to be creating jobs, giving people insurance, et cetera, et cetera. I'm talking more about what, you know, venture capital companies and private equity has done historically. I mean, Otro Capital can say, well, we don't care about the education or the scholarships or whatever, whatever your goal was supposed to be. We're in charge now and we're worried about making money because we are not a charity.
0: One thing I'd change about what you said right there is the University of Utah is not a company.
1: Well,
0: the University Athletic Department is not a company, not a company in the slightest. If we were talking about a minor league football team, knock yourself out. I do not care. This is a public university.
1: Here's the thing, Jake. If it walks like a duck and it talks like a duck, what is Utah? They are walking and talking like a duck. They are going to get private equity.
0: But who's – I don't know. Whose quotes are we reading here? What's her title?
1: Auditor.
0: State auditor.
1: Yeah.
0: Yeah. Your normal company doesn't have to answer to a state auditor.
1: I'm with you.
0: Or the legislature or all these other people that the University of Utah specifically has to respond to. And here's a state auditor saying your spending's ridiculous. This is not a long-term solution. This is not in the best interest of the university, period, end of story. Her opinion is going to matter. So, I mean, you can call it a company if you want, but by definition, it is not a company. And they should be prioritizing those altruistic things that you're saying because they're owned by?
1: The public.
0: The state!
1: Yeah.
0: The state!
1: Yep.
0: Let us forget, these greedy universities are run by states for the most part.
1: Right. Not all of them.
0: Not all of them.
1: But
0: we're not talking about BYU.
1: Correct.
0: We were talking about the University of Utah. And honestly, in my opinion, I think that

0: Period. End of story. Yeah. Chris Hill didn't operate University of Utah's budget in this manner when he was in the Mountain West or when he was in the Pac-12, when he was broke or when he was flush. And I mean, maybe this is not fair, but Mark Harlan came from UCLA via what? Central Florida. Uh-huh. But I mean, he made his bones at UCLA. This is the type of stuff UCLA does. Mm-hmm. Who may be in the worst financial shape of any athletic department in the country? Mm-hmm. UCLA. Mm-hmm. It doesn't make sense. You talk about, Ben, you're operating at a loss. Well, adding a zillion more dollars isn't necessarily is it going to help them get to where they need to go? I don't know, because apparently they're spending like drunken sailors. And you're selling out your whole future to do so. And your say in running your operation? I mean, I've always thought it's a terrible idea. Why are you even thinking about renovating the Huntsman Center until you get your stuff in order?
1: I'm totally with you. This was always letting the fox into the hen house. That's exactly what Utah will be doing with Ocho Capital.
0: Which is always a bad idea for the hens.
1: Now,
0: so why are we talking about how this could be a good idea?
1: If, again, the way this can work out, the out here for Utah is if Ocho Capital comes in and does run this business well. It's Utah right now, even though it feels like it should be the opposite, is the random person with a product walking onto Shark Tank and talking to Mark Cuban and Mr. Wonderful and Lori and everybody and saying, this is my product. This is what it already does well. Do you think you can help us take it to the next level so it becomes ultra profitable? And now you need the sharks, which in this case is Ocho Capital, to say, yes, I can get Scrub Daddy or whatever your product is into 40 million households and you don't have the infrastructure to do that. And if Ocho Capital can actually deliver that infrastructure to make Utah a profitable brand, I can understand why they did this, why they let this fox into the hen house. But this article from Jason in the Trib basically says, well, they're really on the tail end of being able to be sustainable in any way. In fact, the fact that they're already dipping into their savings, their reserves, means that they're not sustainable. You're going to need a rapid change here, and what's projected doesn't seem like it's going to fix it. The money they're going to get from Ocho Capital by itself is not enough. So my question then becomes, how do you make up that gap? And if it is the gap of Ocho Capital can provide something through licensing, which is part of how Utah has sold this, to make the money back, okay, I will listen to it. But it better work, because if not, yeah, you just have a fox running wild eating all the chickens.
0: Define work, though. What do you mean, if it works?
1: If it makes money.
0: But why is that the goal? That the athletic department becomes financially solvent? They should do that anyway. They should do that on their own.
1: I agree, but maybe they don't know how to do it.
0: Well, she tells you how to do it. Stop spending your money.
1: Yeah, stop spending money like lunatics.
0: So I'm sorry for Ute fans who want to be competitive on the field, I guess. I would argue you can make a dollar out of a dime. But you know what? You're not going to keep up with Texas Tech, and you're not going to keep up with BYU.
1: Right.
0: It's not possible.
1: You don't have the donors.
0: You don't have it. So what are you going to do? You're going to sell out your entire future to try and do it, or are you going to figure out another way to do it? I don't think it's that hard. Oh, I mean, I'm sure it's hard.
1: It's obviously incredibly difficult.
0: I'm sure it's difficult. But if you look at Utah's budget, which is well north of $100 million, mm-hmm. don't spend $100 million.
1: Yeah. I'm with you.
0: I'm sorry, but you've got to live within your means. And I know Utah got full of itself, and I don't mean to be too negative about this, but it goes to the Pac-12 and it gets this elitist vibe that it's better than everybody all of a sudden. And then the landscape changes a little bit, and all of a sudden they're going, well, we can't get left behind, my Lanta. And then you make bad decisions to try and chase money. I'm sorry, but I'm no accountant, but I don't think that's the right way to go for a
1: public university.
0: Public university. Everybody listening has investment in this university,
1: uh-huh.
0: has the right to know what they're doing, to not have things negotiated behind closed doors, to not have it controlled by a completely different entity. I have no idea how this is even legal.
1: I don't know. Yeah, it's not my expertise by any means, but look, I'm with you. I'm not arguing against you at all. I think this is a terrible idea. I think, like anybody, living within your means is part of your responsibility. Sometimes it's not possible. But if it's not possible, you don't sell your future to get out of it. You know, you find a way to make it work for the time being if you have to borrow money here or there or something, but you know there's a way out of it. That's one thing.

0: yeah, if you're doing it to keep up with the Joneses, but the Joneses' money all comes from their parents who are wealthy way before you and has nothing to do with you, then you can never keep up with the Joneses. So if Utah is trying to keep up with BYU, they're trying to keep up with something they can never catch. And that's moronic, is the truth. It's just a stupid way to operate. So, yes, I don't think what they're doing right now is smart. I don't think Ocho Capital is going to fix anything. I think it's a Band-Aid on a much bigger problem. If they don't, it sounds like, according to this auditor, get their spending in line, they're going to go bankrupt, and they're going to owe money to this Ocho Capital, or at least some of their ownership to Ocho Capital, and have less of an ability to generate cash or their own finances. They're going to have to cut a big piece of the pie out to an outsider. Yeah, it's a really, really bad design. I mean, it's a payday loan. You know, it's a trying to go out and get a quick buck that's not going to actually fix the problem. It's just going to keep your head above water for a few minutes.
1: Now, listen, I want to know what this paragraph in this report means, and I'll read it fully because I think it casts a negative light on Utah and maybe. Well, let me read it. It says, but, quote, to avoid reporting losses, unquote, in 2025, Cannon wrote, the athletic department used millions from its financial reserves to, quote, cover what otherwise would have been a loss, unquote. Utah reported a surplus of $4.69 million in its most recent athletic financial report, but only after using $19.4 million in reserves. Now, that sounds like a really, like, ominous paragraph, mm-hmm. right? It sounds like it's really, like, shame on you for lying.
0: Uh-huh.
1: Did they lie or did they just cover their losses with their reserves? Because that paragraph leads me to believe that they're trying to slip one past the auditor. But couldn't it really be, yeah, we lost money, so we pulled money out of our reserves. We weren't trying to hide anything. I want to know if they were trying to avoid reporting losses. That quote, lots of companies avoid reporting losses yeah. and will bring in reserves, right?
0: Right.
1: And again, I don't want to use the word company because we're not talking about a dang company.
0: Except they are trying to run like a company.
1: Well, they should try to run like a university, which is the point. A state-run university, which is what they're supposed to do. But what does that mean, to avoid reporting losses? I mean, were they trying to be disingenuous? That's what I want to know. Or are they cover their losses, period.
0: I don't know if every other year they have to borrow into their reserve, but overall the reserve is growing.
1: But I guess what are they saying? Were they trying to be dishonest with the auditor? I don't think they've lost money every year. I think they've lost money in recent years and they're covering their losses, which is what reserves are supposed to be. But were they trying to hide that? That's my point.
0: Yeah.
1: Were they trying to hide that from the auditor that they lost money mm-hmm. or did they just do it?
0: Right. Yeah, I don't know.
1: Because that matters to me, actually.
0: Yeah, we don't have enough.
1: Because an athletic department should be able to cover losses from its reserves. That's the entire point.
0: A reserve.
1: But if you cast it as, well, they were trying to hide it, that's something different entirely. So if they were trying to hide something, I'm all about, you know, transparency and holding people's feet to the fire. But if they just had a bad year and covered the loss, I mean, that's not great, but it's not dishonest.
0: Well, this has been our question about Ocho Capital the entire time, and we've said it a lot. Are you borrowing money to keep the lights on, or are you borrowing money for a different reason? Is this to pay players? Is this to stay competitive? Because, you know, you can frame it one way of, hey, we are financially solvent. We believe we are. We're going to be okay. But we also want to make sure we're continuing to compete at the highest levels in the sports that really matter to us. And that's going to be men's basketball and men's football. And we're going to invest in those. And we think by doing that, we have a chance to make more money for the university. Again, investing, it's kind of a simple return on investment if you make money back. But if you are borrowing money or getting money or selling part of your property, which the University of Utah is selling part of their not physical property, mm-hmm. but their sports properties, their athletic properties, to Ocho Capital, because these reserves are dwindling so quickly, you don't have the ability to cover your expenses, that's keeping the lights on. Well, that's a really bad sign.
1: Well, this confirms that. I mean,
0: I don't know if this confirms that.
1: They don't have money to spend on players, Ben. They're losing $20 million. They're losing $20 million a year.
0: They did last year.
1: They let alone have a surplus $20 million to pay the team. So it's going to cover what the growing athletic budget is. This fantasy that they're going to take $500 million and just give it to players so they can be good on the field is not what's happening.
0: No, it doesn't seem like it.
1: No.
0: Well, it better not be.
1: And
0: that's the worst.
1: No, that's a great point, too. That should that be where the money goes to from? Heck no.
0: No, of course not.
1: No.
0: No.
1: So I don't think they're doing that. No, I don't think they're somehow going to take $500 million so that they are all of a sudden the top football team in the country. No, I don't think that's what's happening.
0: Now, again, finances change year to year. This is a look at what happened in 2025. You know, if you refinance your house and it costs you $150,000, not refinance your house, excuse me, rebuild your house. What's the word I'm looking for?
2: Renovate?
0: Renovate your house. And it costs $150,000. And you and your spouse combined make $140,000. Okay, well, you're operating at a minus $10,000 that year. Okay, well, that's not going to happen every year. You know, that's 1 year. You put a lot of money in, and some of it you had saved, and some of it you had to borrow, and whatever. The next year, you're back to making whatever, your $140,000, and you don't spend $150,000, and you can begin to pay that off. Is Utah at a high deficit right now paying off certain loans, whether this is the renovation of the Rice-Eccles Stadium and some of these things that they do talk about here, or paying coaches, or whatever it is that they have, you know, extraordinarily high expenses in 2025, or are they always operating at really high expenses? Now, the auditor does say, looking at it, Utah's going to be out of money, and they need to stop spending money. So she is implying that this is not just a one-year expense, that this is going to keep going.
1: Well, again, what was the one-time expense in this case?
0: Yeah, I don't know what it would be.
1: I don't know. You wouldn't know either.
0: Pouring over the books, yeah.
1: But it's not this. I mean, the stadium, that money was taken out years ago.
0: Well, the problem is they still owe, what, $120 million on it?
1: But that's not like a new expense. That was there last year,
0: well,
1: too.
0: Well, it's also not going away.
1: Yeah.
0: Yeah, they're not paying off their car, and all of a sudden they're putting money in their back pocket.
1: I know exactly what you're talking about with renovation. I can point to you in our financials when we did ours.
0: It's like, wow,
1: you know,
0: we had a bad year. Yeah. It's like, no, you fixed your house.
1: Right, exactly. I know what you're talking about, but I also could go, well, yeah, I fixed my house.
0: Right.
1: So
0: you own something.
1: Right.
0: On the back end of it.
1: If the Huntsman Center had been renovated this year and you said, oh, this is just a loss because they had to do that, I could understand it. And maybe there is that. Maybe they had to fix the plumbing or something. No, maybe there is that. But certainly her audit or her statement
0: doesn't imply that.
1: Does not imply that at all. And I don't think there would be the desperation to go out and find private equity if this were just a one-off thing. And I think this also explains some of the conflict with Kyle Whittingham, frankly. There was a big financial incentive not to give Kyle what he wanted.
0: They could not afford to give him what he needed, what he said he needed.
1: Yeah. I mean, if they saved, I don't have what is Morgan making? I don't have it in front of me. But if they made $6 million simply by switching out the coach, that's a lot in this case. That's $6 million you don't have to take from the slush fund. So, I mean, that may be, you know, you wonder why some of the motivation to push out the longtime coach. Well, this would be that.
0: Right. Generally, the people around you who are financially healthy and doing well aren't just willy-nilly taking out loans for no reason or selling parts of their property for no reason. You know, if you control it and you're in charge of your own finances and you're going to be healthy going forward without letting anybody else come in and work on it, you don't let anyone else come in and work on it. Utah's letting somebody else come in and work on it. The answer seems to be – the reason why is because it seems like they're losing so much money they need an emergency fund. And the problem is, do they actually have a way to end the emergency? You've got the emergency fund, but can you stop the emergency? And God, this article implies that no, they cannot.
1: They got to fix their habits.
0: Yeah.
1: Do more with less. I hate that cliche, but I don't know. If you can't do it, you can't do it. That's the bottom line. If you can't keep up with the Joneses, you can't.
0: Yeah, tighten your belt. That's fiscal responsibility 101.
1: Or mortgage your future for a big loan.
0: Yeah.
1: Reminds me of, I told you I worked with a guy who took out a title loan on his title loan. I thought, hey, bro, I don't think this is a good strategy for you.
0: Yeah. Again, I'm not saying Utah's closing the doors tomorrow. You're not saying that either, nor does this article. But there are some flags that are bright red and sticking out of the air, sticking out of the ground. Everyone's curious what's going on here, and rightfully so.
1: They should not take the bailout and fix their financial habits. That would be my opinion.
0: Agreed.
1: And if you're not spending money on players anyway, then who cares? I think you just got to cut down, I don't know, staff. No offense to the staff. Facilities, I don't know.
0: Yeah, you got to find out where the money is.
1: Where are you spending that much dough?
0: Yep.
1: All right. Stay tuned. 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
3: And now, a look at traffic from the KSL Traffic Center.
4: We've got a crash northbound on Bangerter Highway. It's blocking two left lanes at 4100 South and causing some immediate delays. There's also delays northbound on I-15 between Roy and Riverdale if you're heading from Davis into Weber County up north. Hey, traffic's rough, but your parking lot doesn't have to be. Keep it smoother than your summer playlist with Go Pave Utah. 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With your KSL traffic update, I'm Christian Esparza here on 97.5, the KSL Sports Zone.
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0: WSL Sports Zone. Thank you for making us part of your day. Ben, we talked about the Tribs article today on the financial situation of the University of Utah and this letter that the state auditor sent to the Board of Trustees talking about the significant risks with the Arturo Capital deal and talking about Utah's budget and reserves and budget shortfalls and on and on. We had our friend on the TalkSnap 801 Sports weigh in, and I'm curious to your reaction to this, Ben. I certainly have one. He says Utah is using PPE to bridge the gap till they get into the Big Ten, SEC, or whatever Super League. It allows them to stay competitive in athletics. If they cut their spending in today's NIL, they will be left behind in Big 12 sports and in future conference alignment.
1: Okay. If you know, well, there's a lot of ways to attack this. First of all, I don't think their job is to compete at the highest level in sports. It's not the responsibility of the university. Mm-hmm. It's a nice side effect. It's a fun thing that universities can do.
0: But it's not their purpose.
1: It's not your priority. It can't be your priority. It may be, but it shouldn't be because you end up spending like a drunken sailor.
0: And you're a place of higher education. You're not a professional sports franchise.
1: Correct. So that would be my big, I guess, where I'd attack this first. And attack is the wrong word. Where I would approach this first. And then second of all is just like, yeah, are you using this, what do you say, PPE, to an end? Like, is there actually a means to an end here? Or is it just a means to the next need? That's my question. Like, if you knew, let's say this was Utah in 2009. I wasn't working in the business at that time. When did Utah accept their bid to the Pac-12 versus when they actually got in?
0: 2010 is when they got in. It happened in 2009. I'm trying to.
1: So there was a season where they were a lame duck.
0: Yes, there definitely was. There was one season. Yeah.
1: Okay. So if you know that when you joined the Pac-12, and I also know, let's say Pac-12 is a good example because Utah didn't get their full share until year five, four. It was like zero the first year, 25 the second year, 50 the third, and then 100 the fourth.
0: Three or four, yeah, something.
1: If Utah had said, man, by year four, we are guaranteed to be making $12 million a year, getting pumped into our property, getting pumped into our athletic department, and we just need to cover the bills until then. And the bills are $3 million a year, and we're just not going to honestly be able to afford to travel to Oregon or travel to these towns that we didn't have to in the past, or we have to meet certain regulations that we didn't in the Mountain West Conference. Then we'll borrow the money. And then in year four, once we get this raise, essentially in college football, this money getting kicked back to us, we can pay it all off. That's a means to an end. That makes total sense to me, right? You know the end date of why you're going to need this loan, need this money. I don't know what the end is here for Utah. When does the next influx of cash come in that allows them to afford what they're doing?
0: One, Chris Hill famously didn't do that, which I thought
1: was... Right, no,
0: was,
1: he didn't do
0: which
1: it.
0: I
1: right,
0: thought
1: he
0: was
1: did not
0: a,
1: do it.
0: A
1: but
0: really
1: I would understand it if he felt like he had to.
0: But he famously did not. And I think that was really smart and figured out, you know, people have been clamoring for Rice Eccles to be renovated forever. He waited on that. He sat on that because it wasn't the priority, and he waited till he had the cash to do so, famously. But I would respond to 801 Sports by saying, why are you assuming that there's a gap to bridge? Why are you assuming that you're going to be in the Big Ten or SEC or whatever Super League? Why would you assume that? And if that were true, why isn't it true already? Why did the Big Ten not take Utah? The Big 12 is the leavings. They're everybody that were passed over. So why are they not in the Big Ten now if they bring so much value to those leagues? And honestly, their lack of ability to generate money, you can't hide that with the loan. You're not worth more. We talked about this all the time when the Big 12 was thinking of BYU for expansion, not before BYU got in, but years before, right? When Texas and Oklahoma were still in the league and they were thinking about expanding to conference title game and on and on and on. The conversation was always, can BYU generate more revenue than the Big 12 was making per school?
1: Yeah.
0: And if the answer was no, then they don't really have any incentive to add you.
1: Correct.
0: So why would the Super League or the Big Ten add Utah? Are they all of a sudden creating more revenue than they'd be taking?
1: No. Utah's a taker.
0: In fact, not even close to generating revenue,
1: right.
0: Honestly.
1: Right.
0: So why would they do that? Why would that be an assumption? I don't understand that. And I know it's been a rumor in Utah circles forever that, oh, the Big Ten actually loves Utah because they play their style of football and they'd be a good fit in the league. I've heard that rumor forever.
1: Yep.
0: Hasn't happened.
1: Right.
0: Hasn't even come close to happening. There's no reason for the Big Ten to do it. If there was, they would have done it already. The Pac-12 fell apart. BYU or Utah didn't want to go to the Big 12.
1: Right.
0: The Big Ten could have had them for free.
1: Yeah, could have just brought them right
0: they
1: in.
0: They could have just brought them
1: when
0: right
1: they
0: in.
1: They brought everybody else in.
0: They did not.
1: No, they didn't.
0: So why would you just assume that they were going to?
1: Right.
0: And again, I do think Utah's attitude toward the Big 12 affects its relationship in the Big 12. The rep of Utah in the Big 12 is that they don't want to be there. They think they're above it. And they think they're above it all. They're not. And so why would you say, let's mortgage our future to bridge the gap until the Big Ten or SEC or the Super League comes calling? Why would you ever assume that they're going to come calling? And what is their criteria? What is it? What is their criteria? Would they, if Utah won two conference titles, do you think that would make them more palpable to the Big Ten, or do you think it would matter at all?
1: I don't know if that would do anything to move the needle.
0: Let me ask you this. Do you think the Pac-12 actually liked Utah being good?
1: No.
0: No. They didn't want to lose to Utah. It made them look bad.
1: Utah beating USC and Oregon in back-to-back conference championship games was not good for the Pac-12.
0: Well, was not what they wanted. Is not what the other schools wanted.
1: Correct.
0: They didn't add Utah because they were some sort of football juggernaut because they don't want to lose to Utah. So I don't get that line of thinking that, like, oh, I'm going to mortgage the future because the Big Ten's going to come get us because we are so good. That's not how it works.
1: Correct.
0: So I don't get that argument.
1: No, I understand the argument that 801 Sports is making, that if, again, which is exactly the, not Ponzi scheme, but scenario I was laying out, where if Chris Hill had said, hey, we got to get a little bit of money until we get into the Pac-12 and they're actually going to pay us our full share. Great. I actually, again, I would understand that. Yeah, I would get it.
0: But the windfall isn't guaranteed.
1: If
0: I get
1: you
0: what you're saying.
1: Are hired to a job that requires you to move out of state and you have to move into downtown Los Angeles or Manhattan or somewhere where your mortgage is going to be more expensive than it is in the state of Utah, you might have to take out a different type of loan or a bigger loan to pay for your house until the money kicks in from your new job in LA or New York that covers those expenses. Again, it's pretty logical. That makes sense. But you have the job in that situation. Utah is taking out a loan in this scenario on a house without getting the job that they know is going to pay them the money to be able to afford the mortgage. That's what my fear is with this Ocho Capital deal, that, yes, they are taking out a loan to pay for something with nothing on the end to stop the spending.
0: So I'm glad 801 Sports sent that in. I'm sure a lot of people are talking about that. I just don't understand why. I don't understand why.
1: I'm not sure there is a correlation between Utah spending money from Ocho Capital and Utah getting an invite to the Big Ten or the SEC.
0: And he talked here about keeping up in today's NIL. Then go find NIL. That's not what this is. This is not NIL. If anything, maybe this will go to some of the 20 to pay the players, but even that would be reckless in my opinion. But the thing is with Michigan, they're not only paying the 20, they're paying 60 on top of it in NIL. So even if Utah spent some of this money on the players, they're still not coming anywhere near the amount of money that Michigan is spending because they don't have the NIL. The Pixar guy doesn't like football. I mean,
1: also, Jake, I know you haven't bought a house in a while. Christian, I know you just went through this. You just bought a house. Or if you've refinanced or something. When you're refinancing, they look through all your expenses, right? The company that's basically buying your house and then lending you the money to buy it back from them. They check all your expenses. They check and see if you have student loans. They check and see if you have a car payment. They check and see if you have credit cards. If you have too many of those things, they don't give you the mortgage for your house, right? Mm-hmm. They don't give you the loan from your house. I'm not trying to sound too dire here, but if the Big Ten comes calling and is looking at Utah and another school and Utah is owned 30% by a private equity company and can't pay their own bills and somebody else outright is financially stable and doesn't have the fox in the hen house that we're talking about, are we sure they're going to prefer Utah?
0: Yeah, I agree.
1: Like, in all honesty, like, you've needed some emergency money here to stay, keep your head above water, and these other schools don't. why are we taking Utah in this situation? And by the way, like, if they're taking a school out of the state of Utah right now, they're taking BYU.
0: Yeah, I wonder about that. Because just the affiliation with the church has kept BYU out of leagues before. I don't know how the Big Ten feels about that.
1: I do think BYU has dramatically changed its image. Now, that doesn't mean it's changed their belief system or anything along those lines.
0: No, but the snooty Pac-12 wasn't going to have LDS church on.
1: But the Big 12 was happy to have them?
0: Right. Well, the Big 12 had a different philosophy, and that was always true. That's why the rumors with BYU and the Big 12 always popped up, because they already had at least one religious university, and they had a different philosophy in a different part of the country.
1: They did.
0: Frankly.
1: And now...
0: How does Cal Berkeley feel about religion?
1: Right.
0: So, I mean, I don't know, but the Big 10 is closer to the old Pac-12 than they are the Big 12. They still have snooty universities like Michigan that I don't know how they would... I don't know how they would feel about all that.
1: And I kind of look at who they worship, and I think it's money, and I think BYU brings money.
0: Maybe, but that's always been true. It was certainly true with the Pac-12 that BYU would have been the better financial fit than Utah, but they passed on BYU because of that. I don't know. I don't know if that's still a factor. These, what do they call them, research universities or whatever. I don't know how much of that old stuff still exists. But yes, if you're talking about... the value of an athletic department, BYU has more. Yes.
1: Why is USC valuable? Millions of eyeballs, ton of money.
0: Yep.
1: Why is BYU valuable? Millions of eyeballs, tons of money.
0: Hey, I'm not justifying it. I always thought, I've been saying on these airways forever that it was discrimination.
1: Yeah.
0: But I don't know if that still exists. Universities can have terrible behavior. Discrimination included. Mm-hmm. So I don't know. But... All right. We'll have more for you coming up straight ahead. Oh, I was going to say Christian had trouble getting his mortgage because he had to explain the $50,000 he owed the Peppermill Casino in Wendover.
1: Yeah. I'm working it off.
0: I had a cold night.
1: I drive there on the weekends.
0: Had a cold night.
1: Scrub dishes.
0: We're taking care of it, though.
2: I'll have it next week, I promise.
1: I've got some people investing in me. I'll pay it back.
0: Listen, it's the Peppermill. You should be concerned if it was the Red Garter, but it's the Peppermill.
1: It's a classy joint.
0: It's a classy joint. We'll get that squared away. 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

0: KSL Sports Zone. Hey, we do it every Thursday. It's time to announce the winner for the Beehive Meals Hero of the Week. Today's winner was nominated by fellow coach Dalton from Ogden Prep Academy. Today's winner is Jem Estrada. Congratulations to you, Jem. Coach Jem goes above and beyond. This is what Coach Dalton had to say. Coach Jem goes above and beyond as a junior high coach. She helps out any sports that she can and coaches basketball every year. She donates her time to hold off-season workouts and plans fun celebrations for each season. She creates an environment where the athletes she coaches are having a blast, working hard, and getting better. Huge congratulations to Coach Jem Estrada from Ogden Prep Academy. So awesome. Keep it up, Jen. That is great. If you want to nominate somebody, a youth sports volunteer that you know, of course, go to kslsports.com/contest and then listen every Thursday afternoon when we name the winner.
1: Extremely cool. And really a great thing that we do with our friends at Beehive Meals. It's very cool they do that.
0: We do love Beehive Meals.
1: Yeah.
0: And I was talking to somebody just the other day. I told you my daughter made her comp soccer team next year.
1: Oh, very cool.
0: But she got the coach that she had last year and she really wanted again. And I was talking to another parent on the team or whatever, how much a great coach makes a huge difference.
1: Yep.
0: For the experience and all the stuff. So anyway, shout out to Coach Jim. That's awesome.
1: We had another call in for our last segment. We're going to replay that coming up, though, in the 5 o'clock hour.
0: Yeah, we had a call in. We'll use it to get back to Utah's budgetary situation a little bit later in the 5 o'clock hour. And if people have anything to add, just call in. Use the call-in feature. And we can play a few of those if we want coming up at 5:30. So it's a big story out in the Salt Lake Tribune talking about the state auditor sending a letter to Utah's Board of Regents. What? Showing concern for the Otro Capital deal. And really, Utah's athletic budget, health in general.
1: Yeah. Regarding NBA basketball tonight, I am having an internal conflict about how teams should feel about windows to compete. And what I'm asking specifically is, it does seem like, and I'm guilty of it too, there's just this assumption that San Antonio is going to be back next year. And probably will be. They're really good. They've got the best young player in the NBA, and they've got two very good young players around him, and Steph Castle and Dylan Harper. Though clearly, best laid plans don't always work out in the NBA or anywhere else. So you've got all these young guys, and ideally they're going to grow together and form together and be able to compete for a while. Is that overselling how safe championship windows are or competition windows are in the NBA again? Donovan Mitchell and Rudy Gobert finished with the best record in the NBA in 2021, and in 2022, none of them were on the team anymore. It's just, I don't think that's where San Antonio is headed. They're not at that point in their competition window. But I don't know if we can say 4 years down the line, 3 years down the line anymore. Do you need to strike more quickly?
0: Well, first of all, I don't love this championship window cliche that we're... Because it's about the decisions that you make is how long you're competitive. If the Jazz made better decisions with Rudy and Donovan, they would have been more competitive for longer.
1: Yeah.
0: The strategy of Oklahoma City I find interesting to see if it works, because they're going to pay three guys $1 zillion, and then they're going to use their draft picks to supplement the team with rookie contracts.
1: Yeah.
0: And that means they're going to have to do painful things like say goodbye to Lou Dort.
1: Yeah.
0: And possibly say goodbye
1: to Hartenstein.
0: To Hartenstein.
1: Yeah.
0: And maybe even Caruso.
1: Yeah.
0: Because they've got it so committed to three guys that they just can't afford to pay those guys. So their strategy, draft young players that will be good and supplement the three great players, which I think is a good strategy.
1: Mm-hmm.
0: But that depends on one thing. Picking the right players.
1: Absolutely. It's a huge gamble.
0: It's a huge – you've got to hit on guys like A.J. Mitchell.
1: Yes. If you get Jared McCain – not Jared McCain, Jared Butler, your window closes.
0: Yes.
1: You missed.
0: Yeah, you missed.
1: Sorry, you missed on a guy.
0: And so what does window even mean? I don't even think it needs to mean an age thing. I think it means contracts, if anything.
1: Yeah, runway.
0: And so after you spend all this money, then what next to keep it going? I've talked about it all the time, that the team totally changed around John and Carl from that series against the Lakers in 88 to their finals run in 96.
1: 98 was their last first finals one. Appearance. Yeah, 97 was their first.
0: So 96, yeah, 96, 97. The team was 100% different.
1: Uh-huh.
0: Outside of John and Carl, there was not a same player from 1988 to 1996. It was all different.
1: Right.
0: Even going right down to our boy, Thurl Big T. Bailey, who was unfortunately not on one of those finals teams. The Jazz made right decisions. They made decent draft picks with guys that contributed. They even found a guy in Brian Russell, who I believe he was either a second round pick. I was going to say he might have even been undrafted, but I think you're right. I think it's second round pick. They made the trade for Jeff Malone, and then they flipped that to Jeff Hornacek. Mm-hmm. And it was different back then because the salaries were different. But my point is, you still have to make the right decisions. It's never going to be the same team from this year to next year. I'd say if we're talking about San Antonio, if they're going to be back, what do they do with De'Aaron Fox?
1: Mm-hmm.
0: Because he's part of their salary problem because he makes a lot of money.
1: Yeah.
0: So what do you do with him? What do you bring back? What kind of financial flexibility do you create? That's what's going to determine their window. Denver, I would argue, gave Jamal Murray too much money in an aging situation where now they don't have any sort of flexibility and there's not really anything they can do. And I know Jamal Murray had a great season, but are you betting on him having a great season at the end of his contract?
1: Right. They give
0: I doubt it.
1: Zeke Nagy the wrong contract. Am I thinking of the right guy? Yeah, Zeke Nagy the wrong contract. And all of a sudden, you're in salary cap hell.
0: You
1: gave a couple of
0: do.
1: Guys the wrong money and you're really stuck.
0: Right. Because Denver spent their money on Michael Porter Jr. after their championship season, they had to give up on really good players that were the rotation players that put them over the edge.
1: Yes.
0: And they did not replace those players with the same production. See Rusty Westbrook.
1: Yeah. Right.
0: So the window, I don't know. No window is automatically open for a period of time. What do you do around it?
1: Yeah.
0: You know, if Golden State, after Andrew Bogut got too old, didn't draft Kevon Looney, would they have had those championship runs? Kevon Looney was super important. They hit on him in the late first round.
1: Very cheap. Hit on him for a long time. Yeah.
0: Very cheap.
1: Yeah.
0: So, you know, championship window for Oklahoma City. What do they do when they can't pay Lou Dort? What do they do? What is their next move? Who do they draft? You know, the Knicks have a miserable salary situation. The Cavs have a miserable, as we've talked about so much. So what do you do? What is the window for the Knicks, if they even have a championship window? What does that look like? What do you have to do? Do you have to move off Mikal Bridges because you need salary flexibility to sign other players?
1: I'll be curious if the strategy of teams around them influences how they operate, where in the past you could have John and Carl on your team from 1988 to 2001 or 2002 and hope that in those 14 years something opens up and your championship window really becomes – realistic. And it did for the Jazz. They had two windows really open up, and it was probably longer than that. They just didn't win the games they needed
0: to. It was
1: to.
0: Way longer than that. They just lost series.
1: Right.
0: They were contenders.
1: And they just thought, hey, if we're around long enough, things will break in our favor, and we'll have a couple of the right guys in the right seasons, and it's going to work out. And it kind of did. Now, if San Antonio wanted to take that approach, it would be Victor Wembanyama, maybe one of the other guys, Castle or Dylan Harper, on a big contract. And then just kind of a rotating cast around them like John and Carl had, trying to fill in and hope that that big season works out for you. Other teams now, though, it seems, in the NBA are going maybe higher investment all in for a shorter window. Can you then say you're able to take the long view and hope that the road clears for you? Or is there always going to be a team that says, well, we know we only have 2 years to make a run at this, but we're going to go way over the salary cap for 2 years to get Giannis on our team, or to get, you know, the next team that wants Aaron Gordon, or the next team that wants, you know, Mikal Bridges is a good example that you're bringing up, that says, hey, we're going to go all in super expensive and then blow it up after, and we're going to be fine financially because we're only way over the tax for two seasons, and then we're going to go relatively cheap after that. Does that actually allow a team like San Antonio, if they wanted to take a long-term approach, to have success? I don't know.
0: No, they have to figure out the next moves. Everybody's dying to get the number one, but then it's what do you do? And one lesson, the Jazz may eventually have to make some difficult decisions because I just don't think you can pay three guys like that anymore. Like that? I just don't. It's too punitive because those max deals take up too much of the salary cap, and then you're just left with nothing to do. So I wonder if the model changes a little bit where you have one supermax guy and then you have to spread the rest of the team. Or you have to go with younger players on better contracts if you're going to have.
1: The dirty secret for the Jazz right now is that they are hoping that whoever they draft can replace either Lauri Markkanen or Jaren Jackson Jr. when the time comes.
0: Which is perfectly legitimate because by the time this draft pick is any good and has
1: 3 years
0: to be paid,
1: from now,
0: then those contracts are going to be closer to their final.
1: Closer to final, and you either let him come off the books or you trade him and get some asset for it.
0: Right.
1: Yeah, exactly right. So that's how the Jazz are going to approach it. The question then becomes, are you better off if you know that that's what your 3-year window with this roster looks like? Like, just going out and saying, no, just give up Lauri Markkanen and Cody Williams and whatever you have to give up to get Giannis Antetokounmpo this offseason. And then your 3-year window, which you kind of already have built in a little bit with this current roster, do you just maximize that even if it sacrifices what year 4, 5, and 6 are going to look like?
0: Yeah, but then the year 4, 5, and 6 are the year 4, 5, and 6 of your draft pick's career. So if that draft pick does come of age, do you want it no assets whatsoever and nowhere
1: right.
0: to go?
1: Exactly right.
0: And all of a sudden you've got to pay that player. I mean, it's the reason they cannot – well, I cannot. That's too strong because they technically can. But it's going to be really hard to pay Keontae George and Walker Kessler both.
1: Yep.
0: I mean, we're talking about this young draft pick that's not even on his rookie deal yet. They got to make a decision on whether to extend Keontae like right now.
1: Mm-hmm.
0: And Walker Kessler is a free agent right now. I don't think they can give both those players monster contracts.
1: Correct.
0: So that's the immediate one. I mean, and those decisions are the crucial ones. What do you need? Where do you invest?
1: Uh-huh.
0: And it's what got – you got to be careful to re-up your own guys to max deals because you fall in love with them. That's what happened to Bradley Beal. That's what happened with Andre Kirilenko.
1: That's what we're talking about with Denver.
0: Yep.
1: Christian Brown was on a title team. They're like, wow, give him a bunch of money. It's like Christian Brown's not that good.
0: Not good enough for that.
1: Najee's not good at all.
0: Mm-hmm.
1: So, yeah, Keontae just had a great 50 games. You give him $30 million this summer? Walker Kessler's had 80 good games in his career. He had a really bad second season. He had a great first year and a good 5 games of his third season. What does that mean? I guess it was his fourth season. So he's had a good 120 games.
0: But the problem is other teams are dumb, and they'll spend their money on anybody. And so Walker will get a deal.
1: Yeah. The Jazz are going to have to pay Walker, and they're going to have to pay Keontae.
0: Or they're going to have to make a tough decision and move on from one of them.
1: Yes, they will.
0: So, the hard part. But they can't boot that decision. That's the point.
1: But the Jazz being in this situation is the same thing as San Antonio. Now, the Jazz don't have a future MVP in Victor Wembanyama, which changes the conversation a little for San Antonio, but not a lot.
0: No. Let's say they have to give him a supermax rookie extension.
1: They're going to have to he's going to win an MVP.
0: They'll have to give Dylan Harper a max rookie extension unless he gets hurt.
1: And Castle. Castle's getting a max, too. Castle's getting a max next summer. No question about it.
0: So. And you may see teams sign these guys to these contracts and then move them immediately.
1: Right away.
0: Yeah. Whenever they can.
1: Yeah.
0: But I think that's, I don't know if we could put a cute label like window, but window implies like you've got until from 26,
1: yes.
0: He's 26 to 32, and you've got to build around with the similar age players. I don't buy into all of that. But how do you put together a great while paying the right players the right amount of money? Yep. That's the game.
1: Yep.
0: So don't max out Phil.
1: That'd be a mistake.
0: Don't max out Phil.
1: Don't give Svi a bunch of money this summer.
0: Don't give Svi HD
1: we
0: a
1: like
0: bunch
1: Svi.
0: Of money. Yeah, we do.
1: We're not giving him a lot of money this summer.
0: Don't do it. You love him? I'm sure. Don't do it. Don't max out Nurk in his beak.
1: Correct.
0: Don't do any of that stuff. All right, more next. In fact, Mitch Harper had a chance to catch up with Kevin Young at Big 12 conference meetings. And so we're going to let you hear a little bit of that exclusive coming
1: cool.
0: up right around the corner. 97.5, the KSL Sports Zone.
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0: Hey everyone, Jake here from my friends at Trajan Wealth. 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

0: 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Ben, Big 12 meetings are going on right now.
1: Yeah.
0: We talked about some quotes from Bert Yormark earlier. But there are coaches and all that down there, and they are meeting. And our friend, Mitch Harper, who covers the Cougs for KSLSports.com, is down there on site.
1: Oh.
0: And he had a chance to sit down with BYU's head basketball coach. Should give that a listen?
1: Let's hear it.
0: Here's Mitch's conversation with Kevin Young.
2: Here at the Big 12 spring meetings with BYU basketball head coach Kevin Young. Maybe just this was day one of the meetings. You'll have some more meetings coming up tomorrow, but just some key talking points among coaches here at the meetings.
3: Yeah, I mean, you know, a lot of it's just the state of college basketball right now. Not sure there was a whole lot of clarity given in some of those respects, but, you know, there's some complicated issues. I imagine we'll dive into that a little bit more tomorrow. Today was a little bit more just, you know, scheduling, you know, talking about the tournament expansion, you know, how to get more teams in from our league, you know, going through some of the rules. That was a lot of it today in terms of the officials and different things that they're tabling for on the rules committee. So things like that.
2: What do you think of expansion to 76? I know this BYU program is been around that six seed, but you guys were kind of impacted by the first four not waiting for your opponent mm-hmm. with Texas this past March. But your thoughts on the expansion?
3: You know, I don't have a strong opinion mm-hmm. on it. You know, I don't know if I've been doing this long enough to really, you know, understand what potentially the unintended consequences could be for something like that. You know, my hope is that we're not scrambling to be one of the last teams in, so hopefully we're in a good position anyway. But, you know, I don't know, man. I think it's to be determined. I do applaud the powers that be to just not always live in the status quo and try to think things through and try to make things better. Obviously, the tournament is such an incredible event. You want to maintain that, which hopefully it will. But I don't know. Jerry's still out for me.
2: 2 months ago at that tournament.

0: a buckle up type deal, the portal. Has it been where there's been any, has it been that buckle up nature that you expected this past 2 months?
1: Yeah, for sure. I would say even more so. You know, I think this has been the most aggressive portal cycle that I've been a part of so far. I think it's a reflection on the rules or lack thereof that are out there. You know, just talking to different coaches, I know there's a lot of frustration with what the rules actually are, what's getting enforced, what's not. And then, you know, the agents in the marketplace sort of take advantage of that. You know, that I don't know if we have enough time in this interview to kind of go through all that. But, yeah, it's been what I thought it was and more.
0: Everyone probably asked you this at the Fathers and Sons camp, every BYU camper. Mm-hmm. What's the latest on the center position? What's the hang up on that spot?
1: Well, I mean, there's a lot of stuff that goes on, you know, behind the scenes, a lot of conversations, things that are, you know, maybe not just for public consumption in terms of things that are either done or close to being done. And so that's the big picture answer. I think for me, with the big this year, bigs, I should say, is just trying to be a little bit more particular about the style of big we're going after. We're looking at some different things, given who we, you know, who's on our roster and who we think complements, what skill sets complement that. And so, you know, there's fair questions, obviously, because everyone's excited about who's going to be joining us. But feel like we're in a good position. But like I said before, I mean, given the way that things have played out through this portal cycle, you got to kind of play it all the way to the end, because I think there's still plenty of guys that are trying to, you know, get involved with college athletics, you know, international guys. There's still some guys in the portal that are of interest too. So it's a very unique thing, I think, the college off seasons now.
0: So no stone is being not unturned from your staff, like portal, international, maybe NBA draft process, guys. I know you can't get into names, but you're exploring all those avenues to find that front court.
1: Yeah, I think you have to, not just front court. I mean, we have a few more spots across the board that we're looking at. So, that's kind of nature of, I think, my personality, but to our staff, you know, we look everywhere for players and mine all of our relationships and that type of thing. And so that's what we're doing right now.
0: Could Hadeem Boo play the five more? I know he said last year that it's not his typical spot, but I think back to that Wisconsin game. It was one of the best games you guys had last season. He played 20 minutes, and that thing was flying high. I mean, so could he play that spot if needed?
1: I would say more than if needed. I mean, that's something that we're going to do a significant amount. I like him at the five because he can switch. You know, he can guard multiple positions. He's he's Dennis Rodman, basically gets every rebound it feels like. And so I love him at the five. I think he gets a great advantage at that position. You know, we're still trying to grow his shooting to give him an opportunity to have success on the perimeter as well. But, you know, that's what's great about him. You know, he's a versatile guy and also I think has confidence because you've been able to produce, you know, as a young guy in our league.
0: When Rob Wright went into the portal, did that catch you off guard? I mean, obviously he's back and everyone's excited for the return of Rob Wright with the new haircut. but was that expected? Like, just maybe take us through that process of Rob going into the portal and then coming back.
1: No, I wouldn't say it was unexpected. I mean, we would have liked to have gotten something done ahead of time, obviously, even months ago, to be honest. But, you know, I think that's just a product of the sport right now. It's, you know, it's very difficult to do, you know, multi-year deals. I mean, I think the system has created an environment where, you know, guys are curious, you know, you hear different things across the landscape of the sport, and you know it gets your wheels turning. Agents are doing what they're hired to do as well, and so you know, unfortunately, it is part of the process. But at the end of the day, you know, and I told Rob this multiple times, you know, he's a guy that I want to coach again. You know, sometimes things can get out of, you know, my hands or out of his hands, and you know, he wanted to be here, I want him here, and how we got here is kind of in the past at this point. So new haircut Rob is back, and we're excited he's going to be back with us.
0: Can he be a leader of this year's team? You know, because even AJ last year and Rob, that was a bit of a challenge when Richie went down, new spot for those guys.

0: They're young, but can he be the leader of the program now that he's got a year under his belt in this program?
1: Yeah, he can, and he has been already, you know, in the off season. Colin, I think, is another guy that can. But, yeah, look, when you're the point guard, you know, naturally you're going to be asked to be a leader. I think he's working to, you know, find his voice more than he did last year. And also just a comfort, you know, it's a comfortability thing, too. You know, knowing, you know, just even just living in Provo, you know, knowing the coaching staff, knowing how to move around town. You know, I think that's something that gets lost on I think everybody is just it's really hard to coach where and be on a team where everything's new constantly, right? You want some familiarity, and so I think for Rob that was a huge part of him wanting to come back along with a lot of other positive things. But I think that's going to help him kind of settle in and have a great year from a leadership standpoint.
0: It's a great point because, I mean, he hasn't had that since, his high school junior year, because it's been Montverde and then Baylor, then BYU. So it's like, do you think just naturally just being in that same environment can make him the best point guard in college basketball, as you noted when that statement when he returned?
1: I do. I mean, look, Rob, I do think he's the best point guard in college basketball. I mean, his resume would speak towards that. I know there's areas his game that he wants to showcase even more from the point guard position. Conversations him and I have had. So Rob's in a great place. To your point, you know, he has been a bit of a traveler with some of his career path. But look, man, that's kind of what it's become now, right? And so just glad that he's found continuity with us coming into year two.
0: You brought up Colin. You know, he's someone that I remember seeing a lot at Farmington High School when he was coming up, and, you know, ultimately his route turned in a different direction. But your initial impressions of him and when he became available in the portal, was he a top priority for you guys?
1: Yeah, you know, he's number one, what's really impressed me is just his maturity. Mm-hmm. You know, I think he's got a great head on his shoulders. And that's something that I'm going to lean on quite a bit, just trying to, you know, again, going back to the state of the sport, like, you know, I think what gets lost, it's become so transactional that you kind of miss on what the whole point is, which is to win, which is to compete, which is to have a team, right? And that's something I've talked to him about a lot. But in terms of his availability, you know, obviously he's a guy that, you know, when I got the job, he was still committed to BYU. And so, you know, I had an initial conversation with his family years ago, and then it comes full circle. So, yes, obviously, you know, his tie to the state and to BYU is something that clearly we're aware of. And we decided to get in the portal. I think it's going to be a situation where he can kind of be the flag bearer of the program, given his background and so forth, and just excited to get a chance to coach him.
0: And I can't help but think, too, going back to that conversation you had with us in the media after the Texas loss, shooting was going to be a big thing for this team. He fills that in bunches, doesn't he?
1: He does. And, you know, he's going to get compared to Richie a lot. I mean, their games are actually extremely different, you know.
0: So that's a lazy comp then, I think, for us in the media to bring that comparison up.
1: But, I mean, you see why it's made. But, like, he's Richie was such a dynamic shooter and a straight line driver, and a rebound was incredible. You know, Colin's a little bit more of a, you know, I think I'm hopefully can be as a prolific as a shooter as Richie was, which he was last year in the SEC. But Colin's got a little bit more, you know, playmaking in his game, you know, probably a little less rebounding than Richie. But, you know, we'll try to unlock some of the passing. And obviously the shooting is something. It's funny when you talk to him, it's like that's I don't know if he was ever just labeled as a shooter.
0: Yeah,
1: you know, he's a guy who's a great athlete, you know, 40 inch plus vertical. You know, I think he's a great ball handler, and I really like him as a passer too. So I think that's something that intrigued him in terms of our style of play, and kind of unlocked some of his game outside of just the outside shooting.
0: When I think of shooting too, Dawson shot maker, I know we've seen him on Sports Nation. He was at the Fan Fest in California, Fathers and Sons. Is he official? And I ask this just because the whole 5-5 eligibility, like, is he going to be back this year? Has that been cleared already?
1: I mean, unless there's some type of NCAA deal that comes out, you know.
0: Fair.
1: Yeah, right. Yes, we're planning on him being with us. You know, he's going through his rehab process, which is going well.
0: And yeah, that's a fair point with all the NCAA movement and everything, but I just wanted to clarify. So that's exciting. So with Baker, Chandler, and then you bring in Jake Wallin, he's, what is he, like a stretch four? Like what do you think of Jake Wallin and what he can be?
1: Yeah, I mean, he's a guy that can do multiple things. You know, I like his size, versatility. You know, I think he understands how to play winning basketball. I think he can play at the four. I think he can play the three. He can do a lot of different things. And that's really, for me, the genesis of how I really want to play is having a bunch of guys that can all dribble, pass, and shoot. You know, he's got good positional size, and so he fits in well. But, that's the idea behind the roster, you know, to have a bunch of guys that can all dribble, pass, and shoot.
0: It's
2: seems so simple, Ben.
3: That's it.
2: Just a roster full of guys who can dribble, pass, and shoot.
3: Just have them do that. Well, that's obviously a little difficult. But, yeah, I get why that's the goal, and that's why people have said that Kevin Young's running a pro-style system. That's what pro teams do.
2: I'm looking for a super skilled player. No kidding.
3: Well, yeah, and also no NBA team has five players that can dribble, pass, and shoot.
2: Yes.
3: The good ones have three, honestly. Late in the game, the good ones have three.
2: I get what he's saying. He wants well-rounded players who can do it all. I mean, but who doesn't?
3: Yeah.
2: Anyway, that was Kevin Young. We will be at some point posting that entire conversation. There was a little bit more. Mitch was and is very thorough.
3: Yep.
2: Very thorough interviewer, our friend Mitch Harper.
3: That's a hard thing to do one-on-one for that long. Good for Mitch.
2: And super cool that Mitch is down there covering it. So yeah. Glad we have the budget and manpower to send somebody down to cover the. I mean, it seems like there's news coming out of these conference meetings every day.
3: Yep. And all the coverage is at KSLSports.com.
2: 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Stay tuned. 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
4: And now, a look at traffic from the KSL Traffic Center.
5: We've got a stretch of heavy delays on northbound I-15 because of a crash near 2100 South. Slowing is going back to 4500 South in Murray. Prior to that, another northbound crash at 106 South continues to cause delays back to the Bluffdale exit. Hey, the Ute Stampede Rodeo and Extreme Bulls is back. 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

0: KSL Sports Zone. Been a little football news. We're going to get back to basketball coming up at the top of the 5 o'clock hour. For Live at 5, we're going to talk to Joel Lorenzi, covers the NBA for The Athletic. So stay tuned for that. We'll get his take on tonight's Game 6 between the Thunder and the Spurs. You and I were just talking about this. I think this is worthy of a conversation. We were just talking about this off the air. News, UCLA quarterback Carson Gordon, Ben, plans to enter the NCAA transfer portal. Mm-hmm. Now, remind me. Is the transfer portal open?
1: It's not. It's closed.
0: There is no spring transfer portal anymore, correct?
1: Right.
0: They made it so there's only one.
1: Correct.
0: So how is this happening? Well, Gordon is entering the portal as a track athlete, but he will play football.
1: Although he's entering as a track athlete, per Yahoo Sports, Gordon still plans to play football wherever he transfers to next.
0: So this would be like Bronson Kafusi transferring as a basketball player, but also going to play football.
1: Right.
0: Even though Bronson, which is the reason I picked this example, was primarily a football player, he did also play basketball.
1: I'm not familiar with the rules, but there are obviously rules in place that prevent how you use a scholarship for a player in a different sport. Otherwise, every team would put 12 scholarship athletes on the tennis team, which does not generate revenue, and have them play football, which does generate revenue, and just say, yeah, man, we got all these extra spots, and all these kids that used to be walk-ons got scholarships because they're good enough, and they actually make us more money than the tennis team does, and we have the worst tennis team on the planet, but we got 12 extra spots on the football team for scholarships.
0: I think you can actually do that.
1: Okay.
0: No, I really think you can.
1: Well, it was Bronson Kafusi, your point of playing basketball and football.
0: Yeah.
1: And which scholarship was he taking up?
0: He still only had one scholarship.
1: Uh-huh.
0: So, yeah, I think you could do that. I mean, shoot, the Stanford rowing team was selling spots to people that weren't even athletes.
1: Uh-huh. Right.
0: what's her name? From
1: Lori Loughlin.
0: To her kid.
1: Yeah.
0: She was USC, but it was what? USC Stanford? Was Cal mixed up in that as well? It was that one guy who was doing it to all those West Coast schools.
1: Uh-huh.
0: But it was specifically the Stanford crew, right?
1: Right.
0: That was just selling scholarships, basically. I don't think there's any rule that to get a tennis scholarship, you actually have to be good at tennis or primarily be there to play tennis.
1: Okay.
0: Now, I think the tennis coach would be pretty grumpy if the football coach came in and said, hey,
1: unless
0: guess what?
1: The tennis coach also has another job, defensive coordinator.
0: Yeah, there you go. Done.
1: Two gigs.
0: Taking up two salaries.
1: Yeah.
0: But no, I don't think there's anything to stop you from doing that.
1: Okay. If this guy was better, he would have found somewhere before the spring transfer portal closed, I suspect. I don't know why he decided to enter now other than maybe he didn't feel like it was going to be good enough. And now he is seemingly the only football player on the market. So that's some value for him.
0: No, I mean, he got beat out. This is the reason. I don't know that for a fact. I'm not familiar with UCLA's depth chart, but I'm assuming so.
1: Uh-huh.
0: He got beat out in spring.
1: Right.
0: And the reason they got rid of the spring transfer portal is because they did not want players who got beat out, because you kind of find out in spring where you land on the pecking order, to be able to just transfer willy-nilly. And that works both ways, because they didn't want other teams watching how it went in spring to be able to poach players because they performed in spring football. So this door kind of swings both ways, or it's supposed to, where Carson should have to stay at UCLA to get better. And as a result, UCLA has depth at the quarterback position.
1: Correct.
0: That's the point. But now, finding a loophole, he can go somewhere else where he's not going to get beat out, and now UCLA's screwed because they don't have depth at the quarterback position.
1: But that school does have to convince their track coach to give this kid a track scholarship, even though he may be the worst runner on the team. Maybe he's not. Maybe he's good. Maybe he's a true dual sport athlete. There was the kid at Oregon who I think was an Olympian, who was also a wide receiver. So it's possible.
0: Or at least for now. I don't know.
1: Maybe yes. Maybe by the end of the season, or maybe by the time the season starts, they say, actually, he's not a track guy. He's just a football guy.
0: He's just a football guy.
1: But he got to come on campus and look at everything that we have. of our training facilities.
0: I don't know how the rules of that work. When you can switch, or if you can switch from a football to a basketball scholarship, or a track to football in this case, and when that happens. I don't know how many track slots that a university would have. Would they really even care if the bottom of their track team was just there to play football? I don't even know if he has to technically run track.
1: Yeah, I don't know. I'm totally with you.
0: That's why these rules are kind of stupid, it would seem. Can you just say, I'm a badminton player and I'm entering the badminton transfer portal, but I'm actually going to play football?
1: And does he even have to get a scholarship?
0: That's how... transferred from BYU to Tulane, the quarterback. Why am I going...
1: Jake
0: Retzlaff.
1: Yeah.
0: That's how he did it.
1: Right, he just left.
0: And he didn't take a scholarship.
1: Right.
0: He just said, I'm not enrolled in school anymore. I'm enrolling in a new school, yeah. And I don't need a scholarship, which is totally legit because I'm sure he got plenty of NIL to cover the scholarship.
1: Yeah, some NIL person comes in and says, you have a scholarship.
0: We'll pay for you to go
1: to
0: school.
1: You're not going to pay Tulane tuition. I'll pay Tulane tuition.
0: Isn't that what the Built Bar guy did for BYU a few years ago?
1: For their walk-on guys.
0: Yeah.
1: Mm-hmm.
0: Just paid for their school.
1: So the fact that there are so many loopholes, I don't know if you need to go full Adam Silver here and try and overhaul the system for this one example. And if a lot of people are starting to exploit it, I suspect they will attack it.
0: No, this just proves that there aren't rules. Even when we think there are rules, there aren't rules. We want there to be rules. There are none.
1: Correct.
0: Even you can play after, apparently, the NCAA ruled against it, but possibly you could play after gambling on your own team, which is bananas that's even a consideration.
1: It'd be funny if he ends up at Texas Tech because they suddenly have a need for a quarterback. That would be funny. But, yeah, absolutely. If there is money to be had, it's like water. People will find a way to get through. Carson Gordon, this whatever quarterback who couldn't beat out, was it Nico Iamaleava at UCLA?
0: But they have a new coach, so he might have brought his quarterback.
1: Yeah, whatever it is. Mm-hmm. Wasn't going to get the starting job. Thinks he can probably get some money elsewhere, but missed his chance with the spring window closing. Once the spring window closed, his coach at UCLA said, you're not our guy. We're sticking with Nico, unfortunately, or whoever our backup's going to be. You're not in the conversation, but you're stuck.
0: Yeah.
1: Because the portal's closed, and he says, watch me. And there's money to be made elsewhere. And he and his agent or he and his parents or whatever said, let's get you in the transfer portal, hell or high water. And they said, guess what? You're a track athlete now.
0: I can't believe I'm saying this, but I think they should just get rid of spring football maybe. Get rid of this altogether. Is it doing more harm than good now? I mean, because we kind of got on Bronco last year for not having any access to his first spring camp.
1: Mm-hmm.
0: And he said, well, I can't let anybody see what's going on, or I'm going to
1: lose my players.
0: I'm going to lose all these players. So at what point is it going to be like, I don't even want these players to work out to know how good they are, because I'm just going to lose them if I happen to say, sorry, you're a third string.
1: Well, you and I both know that coaches are lunatics, and spring football is every coach's favorite thing. It's 30 extra practices or whatever it is that they get to
0: do. Not 30, but
1: yeah. It's a lot, You know, and they are really excited about it. They all get excited about bowl practices because they get, 12 extra practices that they can run in there. So I don't think coaches will do that, but I am curious how they close this loophole, because this is clearly one that, you know, maybe if you transfer in a different sport, you can't play in two sports for a year. I mean, that's a close to it. But also, again, I don't want to kill a mosquito with a rocket launcher or whatever, with a cannon. Just if this is one off, this kid found a loophole, fine, whatever. If some team's going to be willing to give up a track scholarship to get him on campus, fine. I don't think this has to be something that automatically changes the rules.
0: I don't know. It depends on how often, I guess.
1: Yeah.
0: Right? Personally, I think this guy should stick it out at UCLA and go earn a position.
1: Yeah, I'm with you.
0: But
1: that's not the world we've created for these kids.
0: Can't win, don't try.
1: Sure.
0: Or try somewhere else.
1: But again, I don't blame this kid for that.
0: Oh, I don't care about this kid, frankly.
1: Yeah.
0: No, it's more the concept. Mm-hmm. What happens if the bird just decides that he wants to flee the coop?
1: Bird Picklin.
0: Says, guess what?
1: Yeah.
0: Track athlete now.
1: Yeah, absolutely.
0: Don't want to play behind Devin Dampier. I'm going to go somewhere else and start.
1: Mm-hmm.
0: I mean, the local teams would be pretty bent out of shape today, don't you think? Or Utah fans.
1: No
0: anyway.
1: Question about it, yeah. They'd be very hurt and say, that's what this was designed to have. You know, this we were supposed to be protected in this exact situation. You can't transfer during this window that no longer exists. and they say find a way out. But again, to your point, and I think it's astute, there's just no rules. Truth is, there aren't any rules.
0: Nope.
1: And even when you have a rule in place, all you have to do is walk around it.
0: Then no one's going to do anything about it,
1: it's
0: apparently.
1: It's a security gate that's 8 feet wide.
0: Yep.
1: And there's nothing on either side of it. It's like, oh, yeah, it's supposed to deter you. It represents something, but it's purely for display only.
0: By the way, Ben, and this is just unfolding. remember the back and forth between Sark and Texas Tech?
1: Mm-hmm.
0: And then Cody Campbell said, we would play Texas Tech or would love to play Tech or love to play Texas or whatever. Well, Cody Campbell just tweeted this out like a half an hour ago, talking about, Sarkisian and Texas. He said, Tech Athletics will pay the buyout for both ACU and Texas State games. Let's go. So Cody Campbell is saying, we'll buy out Texas's opponent. We'll buy out our opponent. Let's schedule the game. Any thoughts?
1: Pathetic.
0: On whose part?
1: Texas Tech.
0: What, just begging Texas to play him?
1: You walk home with us. Here's some money. Walk home with us. They don't want to play you. I mean, it's pathetic of Texas, too. Yeah, if they want to play you, you guys should find a way to get it together. But you're going to pay the buyout? No. Have some respect for yourself, please. Right. It's embarrassing. We want to play you so bad, we'll pay your buyout. Let Texas pay the buyout.
0: Well, Texas is scared. That's his point.
1: Okay. Yeah. Whatever. This is pathetic. I hate this. Okay. I hate all this. I hate the I so hate the money in college sports right now. I'm not going to say I'm sick of talking about it, though I am, because what am I just not going to talk about college sports anymore? We're not going to talk about BYU football or BYU basketball because we hate money in sports, or I hate money in sports. Like, It is the real part of the world, unfortunately. And it's horrible and it's rotten and it's introduced us to people like Cody Campbell, who I couldn't care less about. I don't care that Cody Campbell exists. I don't care about any donors that exist. I really don't. It's so stupid. It has nothing to do with what the original value of these sports were or why people fell in love with the college sports in the first place. It's just bad minor league sports now. And I think it's really pathetic, and I think it's lame. And the storylines that you can generate, and I'm not saying you, Jake, I'm saying you can generate as a billionaire by being Cody Campbell and getting your name all over the press by sports washing your money, which I know is a different way to use that phrase, but getting a lot of value and making yourself really important by linking yourself up with a sports team that you were once associated with is just all pathetic to me. It's just really embarrassing. But Cody Campbell can do it. It's his money, whatever he wants to do.
0: Stay tuned. We've got the Audio Vault coming up next. We'll get back to some NBA basketball with Joel Lorenzi, who covers the NBA for The Athletic at 5:05. 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
2: And now, a look at traffic from the KSL Traffic Center.
3: Both directions of I-15 are slow approaching the Roy and Riverdale area right now. Coming out of Utah County, northbound I-15 is also slow rounding the point of the mountain, heading up to a crash near the Bangerter exit in Draper. Hey, traffic's rough, but your parking lot doesn't have to be. Keep it smoother than your summer playlist with Go Pave Utah. 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With your KSL traffic update, I'm Christian Esparza here on 97.5, the KSL Sports Zone.
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6: 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How about adding talent through trade acquisitions or free agency? How much of that do you anticipate?
7: Definitely some. It's hard to anticipate exactly how much, but we'll try to be aggressive, appropriately aggressive, in adding and making our team better. We could go a few different directions to address some of the weaknesses, and some of that will be determined by which position we draft. We've got a lot of work to do. Teams in the West are really good, and that the rules will be different next year. So there'll be a lot of changes. It'll be a lot more competitive, and we're very aware that we got to take a big jump here in a lot of different ways.
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0: Hey everyone, Jake and Ben here for our friends at Beehive Meals. 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You just thaw and cook those things and they're delicious.
1: Yeah, everyone knows one of the most dreaded questions there is in a household is, what do you want to do for dinner? It's like, I haven't thought about it. Oh, I'm hungry now. Oh, it's too late. I'll just pick something up on the way home. Well, good. 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What are we doing for dinner? 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It's ready to go on the flat top right now. 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

0: Jake and Ben, 97.5 BKSL Sports Zone. Jake Scott, Ben Anderson. It's time for the audio vault, the best sound of the day. We actually found this one yesterday. I think it went viral yesterday. But making the rounds again today. And this is funny. This is a clip of a police officer pulling somebody over for distracted driving.
1: Uh-huh.
0: By the way, distracted driving, a problem. Keep your eyes on the road, people.
1: But not drinking and driving.
0: Let's not be texting out there. No. Distracted driving. So looking at her phone.
1: Yes.
0: The policeman then goes up to talk to her about it, but he doesn't realize.
1: He runs into a problem.
0: He does run into a problem that she does not have a right hand. So you're going to hear how this plays out. Let's go ahead, Christian.
2: Hello, ma'am. Hey, good morning. I'm Deputy Gonzalez with the Pampas County Sheriff's Office. Recently, why you're being pulled over in the city of Lake Worth today. We're doing an operation for distracted driver, and you drove past me holding the phone with your right hand, manipulating that phone. I mean, I saw you with the phone in your hand.
3: Obviously not. So you want to just call this a day?
2: Or? I don't want to call it a day. You had a hand up manipulating
3: the phone.
2: You just
3: said my right hand.
2: Well, I thought I saw you with your right hand.
3: You
2: had a hand up. The right hand. I saw you
3: manipulating. So you
2: didn't. With the right hand, perhaps not, right?
3: But I saw you. You didn't see me with my right hand.
2: Okay, so you saw. Are you saying
3: that you saw me with my right hand?
2: I know what I just said. I know what I just said. I'm asking you now. Did you not have your phone on your hand?
3: I did not.
2: You did not have your phone on your hand?
3: I did not.
2: Hand to God, you did not have your phone on your
3: hand. Hand to God.
2: The other hand to God, you did not have your phone on your hand.
3: Hand to God.
2: Cool. You have your driver's license, registration,
3: yes,
2: and insurance with you. All right, man. So you're going to receive a citation for wireless communication device handheld while driving. We got to put the phone down as we operate a motor vehicle.
3: Oh, and you put on there that you saw me with my right hand holding it, yeah?
2: I did not put that. No, if you want to take it to court.
3: But that's what you said when you pulled me over, yes?
2: That's what I said,
3: that
2: yes.
3: That you saw me holding my device with my right hand.
2: I'm not disagreeing with you. Yes, that's what I said,
3: okay.
2: Yes. Yeah, so if you want to take it to court.
3: And that's what you saw.
2: That's what I said.
3: That's what you said you saw.
2: Yes.
3: Okay.
2: Okay. If you want to take it to court, option 5 on the back of the ticket, that's how you take that ticket to court. Do you have any questions for me?
3: No. Thank you.
2: Have a good day.
1: Since then, the cop has requested that they rescind the citation.
0: The citation.
4: Do you think that has anything to do with it going viral?
1: Entirely.
0: Yes. Uh-huh.
1: But also good for her. And smart. Your wife's a lawyer. I'm sure she knows how to handle these types of situations. But get the cop saying specifically after that he said right hand.
0: Not what he saw, but what he said.
1: Right. And not just plainly in the citation. She was holding a phone in her hand. But you said I saw it in your right hand, which is why you pulled me over in the first place. And yes, she is, I don't know, amputee, but she is missing her hand below the elbow.
0: She was indeed not holding a phone in her right hand.
4: You and also you can't see this over the radio, but in the clip he says hand to God, and she holds up her right arm. Arm.
1: Yeah.
4: And then he says other hand.
0: And he says other hand. It's like, oh, dude. He lost right there. When he said other hand, he lost.
1: Yeah.
0: Hand to God. It did remind Lloyd, though, of one of the most infamous cringy moments on this station.
1: Okay. I have not heard this.
0: Ever?
1: Ever.
0: You're kidding.
1: I've never heard this.
0: Oh, man. Shout out to my guy, Austin Horton,
1: because
0: we're going to play his infamous clip here. And by the way, I saw Austin down at Mark Miller Subaru a couple of weeks ago. While I was buying my new car.
1: Uh-huh.
0: It was great to see Austin. Uh-huh. Great to see the good folks at Mark Miller. But anyway, I love Austin. But he made one of the ultimate mistakes. Actually, several ultimate mistakes. I can't believe Ben hasn't heard this. When first teasing an interview and then interviewing Jeff Griffin, who was a member of the Wheeling Jazz.
1: Uh-huh.
0: And in a wheelchair.
1: Yes. That's what the Wheeling Jazz are.
0: Yes, it is. They're really good, too, or at least they were.
1: It's a wheelchair basketball team.
0: All right, let's hear that.
5: When we come back on the other side, we're going to talk with Jeff Griffin, the greatest wheelchair basketball player to ever walk the earth. And I can say that because I've met the man. Let's jump out to the phone line and talk to our very good friend, Jeff Griffin, the greatest wheelchair basketball player to ever roll the earth. Jeff, I'm sorry for my little faux pas there. Before we went to break, everyone's having a lot of fun with it. How are you, my man?
6: Hey, I am doing great. You know, I was listening to that myself, and I'm like, you know, I wish I could walk. Thanks for reminding me of the situation I'm in.
5: I'm such a good friend. I know.
6: I'm totally joking with you. That was that's quite all right. Hey, I'll walk, I'll roll. That, you know, doesn't matter. That's how I roll.
5: First things first, you're walking up here on the end of the wheelchair season. How's that going for you?
6: You know, I wish it was going better. This was always a rebuilding season.
0: I love Austin.
1: Well, he played it well. He didn't get the old Lawrence Fishburne, Samuel Jackson treatment.
0: And you know what? Jeff is a cool guy. Yeah. He's been on since, and we've had laughs about that moment. This is one of those.
1: I've had one similar to this, which I think I've told you about. The audio, I'm sure, is long gone. But we were doing I used to work at a station that didn't have any money. And the station has since closed, so that'll give you some indication of who it was. But for Christmas, we were trying to hook up some of our listeners with Christmas gifts.
0: Uh-huh.
1: But the company didn't have any money to create gifts. So we reached out to other listeners to see if they wanted to basically play Secret Santa or whatever for other listeners.
0: Uh-huh.
1: And one person sent in saying, hey, I think it was my dad needs hearing aids. They needed hearing aids around the holidays. It would have been really helpful. And we had another listener that was like, I can absolutely do that. I work for a company. We can provide them. So when we got the guest on to gift them the hearing aids, we were having trouble connecting. And I kept asking the guy if he could hear us. And the answer was no.
0: No, he can't.
1: Not particularly well.
0: No.
1: Now, he was not entirely hard of hearing.
0: But
1: it was not the easiest thing for him. And I repeatedly said, can you hear us? As we were giving this man hearing aids. And I realized after the fact that was the wrong verbiage.
0: After the fact.
1: After the fact.
0: Kind of like our guy Austin.
1: Kind of
0: there.
1: Like Austin.
0: Yeah. And kind of like that police officer.
1: Correct.
0: Who should not have said, no, your other one.
1: Your other one. Or hand to God.
0: Hand to God. No, your other one.
1: Yeah.
0: No.
1: It's like the Austin Powers mole scene where he can't stop looking at Fred Savage's mole and has to say mole over and over. Because I suspect that officer does not ask everybody they pull over when they deny what they're being accused of.
0: Hand to God.
1: Hand to God.
0: Uh-huh.
1: That's not all that common of a phrase. It's not an idiom nobody's ever heard, but I don't hear that a lot. But once you pull
4: and you're
1: over –
4: you're pulled over frequently.
1: I'm pulled over all the time. You pull over somebody who's missing their right hand. I can't imagine that didn't play into him accidentally saying hand to God.
0: No, I agree with you. And by the way, when she said, you want to cut your losses, he should have said, yeah.
1: Looks like a deal.
0: Have a nice day.
1: Yep.
0: Have a nice day.
1: Yeah.
0: Guess it wasn't you then.
1: Correct.
0: Have a good one.
1: I must have misseen. Apologies.
0: We've got Live at 5 coming up next. Stay tuned. We've got a big NBA guest excited about it. We're going to talk to, of course, as I'm scrolling, Joel Lorenzi from The Athletic. You wouldn't believe how my computer just freaked out. I'm having a bad tech day. Joel Lorenzi.
1: 8 years in a row.
0: Is going to jump on from The Athletic. 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

0: Jake and Ben, 97.5 The KSL Sports Zone. Let's talk some Western Conference Finals. Game 6 going down tonight in San Antonio. Joining us live, I believe, from San Antonio, Joel Lorenzi from The Athletic. Of course, covers the NBA with us here on Jake and Ben. Joel, thanks for a few minutes. Joel. How are you?
1: I'm good. How are you guys?
2: We're doing terrific. You just came out of the Mark Daigneault conversation as pregame opportunity with the media. We appreciate that. Did he say anything about the availability of Jalen Williams tonight?
1: No, he didn't, and he never does. He wasn't saying too much of anything, which is why I was comfortable with leaving to talk to you guys. But no, he never give a Jalen Williams update. That's sacrilegious.
2: We'll have to wait 15 minutes until they're required to put it out on the normal starting lineup, I guess. But what did he have anything interesting to say? I mean, this is a big opportunity. You close out, you get back to the finals where maybe they're not going to be the prohibitive favorites, but I think most people would favor whoever comes out of the West.
1: Yeah, no, I think it's safe to say, just given how anticipated the series was, how heavyweight a matchup it was. I mean, these are the two best defenses you're going to find left in this field, and I think that was probably true in the regular season as well. I imagine they are still the favorite, even with J-Dub's health in question, even with A.J. Mitchell potentially about to miss a couple weeks. I think they just have so many answers. They still find ways to win. They had this diversity about the way they win games. I mean, there was no world that I think they could win game five in the way they did, but they just keep coming up with the answers. It's the depth, it's the maturity, it's the fact that they've won games like this, the discipline to win those games. So, yeah, I'd consider them the favorite, even though the Knicks are admittedly rolling right now, for sure.
0: What do you think about the adjustment that Oklahoma City made with how they're defending Wemby? Ben and I made a big deal out of game one, how they barely played Hardenstein, and they tried this, guard him with a small and help, and it really obviously didn't work. And Hardenstein's played a big role since. Do you think that that has been a key to limiting Wemby, or how hard, I guess, is it going to be for him to break out and have a huge game six given that adjustment?
1: As far as willpower goes, that guy's pretty good, so it shouldn't be all that difficult. But it is a notable adjustment. And for what it's worth, like, game one, as much as they tried the smalls and fronting and scrambling and, like, doing early work to, like, try to get on Wemby with guys like Caruso, like, I think Caruso did a pretty good job, all things considered. Like, if Jalen Williams doesn't take that shot with 12 seconds in regulation, the series is probably over already. It's not sustainable over the course of a game. And Hardenstein, for all the physicality and his presence on the glass, like, has done major – he's done a major job at, like, slowing Wemby. But I thought, to a degree, like, it becomes an effort thing for Wemby. Like, I thought that was clearly his worst game of the series last game. And eventually the effort just waned. And you can argue, like, has minutes slowed in the regular season doesn't reflect what he's being asked of now, and sort of the wave of physical defenders he's seeing from the versatility of, like Caruso will front him, Hardenstein will play big minutes on him, Jalen Williams is a pretty sturdy, stocky guy, the other Jalen Williams that is. And so, like, I don't know, it's worked, but, like, would I count on him not playing well tonight? Like, I really would not.
2: I think that's the big question. Can Wemby be the best player on the floor? And we know the answer is yes.
1: Yeah.
2: He's shown that he can, but will he be? And this is going to be a part of his legacy going forward. Now, players in their third year are rarely judged for having to define their legacy yet. But we have seen his rebounding numbers drop off dramatically. Some of that, again, is Hardenstein and the work that he has done and how they've changed this. But what do you make of where Wemby is, I guess, at this point in his career, and the ability, I guess, to channel the best of, because he elbows Naz Reid in the face and the emotions come out. We hadn't seen that a whole lot before. Yeah. And then he bounces back and is absolutely incredible in Minnesota, and then has the huge game against OKC. What would your bet be on who we're going to see tonight with Wemby?
1: Yeah, I bet we'd see something closer to game one than game five. Now, I don't think he's going to post 40 and 20, but I think he can get an easy 30. Like, the game they won, what was that, game four, the last game they won in San Antonio, like, I thought that was, like, the right balance of, like, exerting himself into the game, feeding into sequences. Like, he had fast break dunks. Like, when he's at his best, like, he doesn't even have to really position himself around the rim. Like, he doesn't have to do a whole lot of it himself. They just know where to place the ball, and he's in the right plays, and he's exerting his length into defensive plays. Like, that's the best version of him. That was game four, I thought. And so I think we see something closer to that. But frankly, I mean, as incredible as he was in game one, I think the only reason he's had moments like game one where he's looked like the best player in the series is because their defense on Shea, to this point, and all the adjustments they made on Shea, have just been incredible. And obviously there were notes left behind from the Lakers series, but nobody has the personnel like San Antonio does to really bother Shea the way they have. Steph Castle is maybe, I've been watching Shea for a few years now, covering Shea for a few years now, I should say. And I don't think anybody individually has had the tools and the endurance to really bother Shea the way Steph Castle has at times. Obviously, that comes with, like, collapsing the way they do and the timing of it and everything. But, like, that's the reason. I think that's directly translating to the moments where Wemby has been the best player in the series. Obviously, he's otherworldly, but Shea has been, like, this is nowhere near the best version of Shea. I think we know that.
0: So kind of adding on to your thought right there, Joel, I think the story of the series so far to me has been the role players for Oklahoma City and how well that they have played. You know, you mentioned Jalen hasn't been out, and frankly, Chet Holmgren has been a no-show as far as I'm concerned. But Caruso looks like Ron Harper from the 90s. I mean, the guy is absolutely amazing, and they've had these contributions from these other players. I guess how sustainable for Oklahoma City is that, do you think?
1: Yeah, well, I mean, they're certainly giving Caruso the kind of space they gave Ron Harper once upon a time. Right? Like, I think I wanted to call it, like, less than sustainable, but now Caruso, like, Caruso's pieced together enough stretches like this and enough games like this in this series, save for the game that he played 14 minutes, that game four, which was very strange and clearly an outlier. Like, he's almost like, I have one of these votes. I'm curious how many votes he would receive for conference finals MVP. He's been that impactful to the point where, like, I think that's sustainable. Like, the way the deflections, the way he rotates sort of the plays he's involved in on defense. And then, of course, like, most of his offensive impact has been, like, they're just leaving him open. And he managed to hit those shots, which I thought was miraculous after game one. But now after several games of just abusing it, like, I have no choice but to bet that he can do it again.
2: Yeah, a lot of championships have been lost by, well, I bet Andre Iguodala won't hit that many threes, or I bet J.R. Smith won't hit that many threes, and that's what makes a great team.
1: Yeah.
2: But my question now comes to you. We were talking about this is really big picture. This is a step away from the series a little bit. But, you know, everybody thought Oklahoma City was opening up this championship window and was going to dominate the league for 5 years. But everybody said that about Boston, and everybody has said that continuously. And now you see this, like, this new threat in the West with Victor Wembanyama and the Spurs feels very legitimate. And, like, as soon as next year, they might be better than OKC. In fact, they could win this series. And then how long does this championship window last? How do you think Oklahoma City is reacting to the fact that these windows don't seem to stay open as long as they used to?
1: Yeah, I think I've always felt that – well, I imagine they don't feel great about it, but I think they're going to do everything in their power to keep it open as long as possible. And that goes back to, like, payroll and tax penalties and all that stuff. Like, I imagine they're going to pay to keep this team together no matter how expensive it is. And Sam is operating at a level above a lot of the league. And I think they're going to do what they need to do to upgrade. And frankly, like, they never admit this, but I imagine they're going to start reacting to San Antonio's roster building pretty soon. Maybe not reacting, like, directly, like, hey, this player kills us, we need this kind of player. But, like, I think they're going to clearly respond to the changes league-wide. And frankly, they're, like, equipped to go whatever direction they need to. Like, they got all these assets. They got all these draft picks. They can pick any one of these starters from Michigan to try to insert themselves next year in the playoff series. So they've got options, I imagine. I think they're not panicking just yet, but I imagine they did. I don't think they envisioned that San Antonio would be sort of ahead of schedule the way they are. It makes this thing a lot more fascinating for sure.
0: Joel, I'm curious to your reaction to the announcement today about the lottery and all the changes they're making to that, and the NBA's approach overall to tanking. What do you think?
1: Yeah, I think that's panicking. I think that's pushing the red button way too soon. I don't know, man. It's really going to – I mean, obviously our knowledge of the way GMs can finesse it and practice the new rules is it's very new. Like, we haven't seen it in practice yet. But it does feel very crippling, like, from the surface-level knowledge of the rules. Like, it feels very crippling for the teams who just flat-out suck. And

0: Bulls for a lot of the year. And why do they do seem to be doing some encouraging things with the new front office, and they do seem to be bringing some encouraging minds in there. Like, this is going to suck for them too, I imagine, because it seemed like the blueprint was just to be outwardly bad. And so I don't know. It feels very reactionary, because tanking's been around forever. It might have been sort of in our faces a little bit more, just because this was such an explosive draft and a draft everybody needed to be part of. But it just feels so reactionary. Tanking's been around forever.
1: How do you? You said you covered the Bulls for some time. How do you think they've reacted? Mm-hmm. I mean, they jump up to the top four. They finally have a good front office. How are they feeling? A lot of people think they have the easiest pick in the draft because they just take which of the four guys are left to them. Do you think they have a preference on who it would be?
0: I just think they want talent in the building. Like, I think they know how low they are in the totem pole and how much demolition they need to do. I mean, they're writing the mistakes of the last regime. Like, that is not a quick fix. That is deeply rooted. That's from roster building and contract setups. Like, they still have Patrick Williams' contract, which will maybe be an asset in like a year when somebody needs to eat dead money. But they're kind of one of those teams that needs to eat dead money right now. Like, they are nowhere close to contention or even like remotely resembling like a fun team. And so I think the goal for them is just like acquire talent. And if that's Caleb Wilson at four, like, I think they're more than happy with that. I think they're just happy to not be picking in the middle of the lottery again.
2: What do you think about the Jazz, Joel? As people around here are pretty excited, thinking that the Jaren Jackson Jr. trade signals a move out of the rebuild. They're obviously excited about the number two pick. But your thoughts about Jazz and their moves and their future?
0: I don't have strong opinions on the Jazz. I'm not Tony Jones. I imagine you guys have his number. But
2: we love Tony.
0: I love Tony too. It seems like an exciting time for Utah, right? Like, Darren Peterson, to me, I am no draft expert, but to me, it seems like the way they talked about him all year was pretty strange. Like, I know the whole creatine thing, like the whole ordeal was pretty peculiar. That being said, if you were to describe Darren Peterson to somebody, a guy who is 6'5", 6'6", I don't know exactly what he measured at the combine, with his length, with his on-ball savvy, they can play in the pick and roll, can play off the ball. They had to forcibly use him mostly off the ball this year at Kansas. So he's on the ball, off the ball, because he's mostly on the ball in high school, can throw lobs, can shoot, has shooting versatility, can shoot multiple shots off the dribble, mid-range, three levels. If you describe that player to somebody, that is a home run. But you put the face on it and put his name on it and everything that happened in KU, and people flip. And so I don't know. I'm excited for the guy. I think he's going to be an absolute stud. Utah should be more than happy. They've got some decisions to make with this core. But I think he makes it a lot easier. Like, this next step, that guy is a franchise guy to me. And I wouldn't mind being wrong with him. So it's fun times out there.
1: Some quick news that just broke is Mitch Robinson has a broken pinky on his right hand. No, he's not a big-time shooter, and he doesn't make his free throws anyway, so I'm not sure how much this actually changes anything for the Knicks. But what do you think of the Knicks' chances in the next series? I mean, they are playing at an unprecedented level right now.
0: Yeah, no, they're rolling. They are playing unrecognizable basketball from what they play in a regular season. Cat looks fantastic. Jalen Brunson looks like the 1A who could maybe do it, or at least shake the table, right? Mitchell Robinson, though, is clearly like that change-up pitch that matters in a series against whoever they play in this next series. If that's the Thunder, he matters. He's like that change-up you need in a series. And so I know what our guy Fred Katz is reporting is that there's no timetable for his return. That's problematic, man, because you need guys like Mitchell Robinson to muck up a series. So that's an issue. I don't know about their chances if he's not playing. I may be calling a five-game series no matter who comes out if he's not playing.
2: Joel, thank you so much, especially since you're covering the game tonight. It's so nice of you to carve out a few minutes for us. We really, really appreciate it.
0: Of course.
2: Enjoy the game.
0: Yeah, thank you, guys.
2: Thank you, Joel. Appreciate you. Joel Lorenzi covers the NBA for The Athletic. And no big deal. Ducks out of day.

0: Ignalt's media availability to jump on with us. That's awesome. Finals.
1: Yeah, no, very cool. Very nice of him to jump on. And really interesting, you know, as far as the Mitchell Robinson thing is, like, what are the odds he plays game one in the finals? 100%.
0: Well, it says he's out indefinitely. Isn't that what it says?
1: What, did he rip his finger off?
0: I don't know, but yeah. It said out indefinitely.
1: Okay,
0: so.
1: Yeah, the Knicks would love to tell you that he's on his deathbed. No, he'll be fine. And Pinky? Well, what could he have possibly done to it that's going to keep him out of the finals? I mean, I guess I could be wrong, but no, I don't think this is going to keep him out. And he's not a shooter or a scorer of any kind anyways. He's got to block some shots and catch some lobs. And I guess that could be difficult with the broken pinky, but shoot him up with some drugs and tape his fingers together, and I think he will be out there and be just fine. But
0: New York Knicks center Mitchell Robinson has suffered a broken right pinky finger, and there is no timetable on his return.
1: Yeah.
0: Okay. So that's the official.
1: Again, he'll be available for game one, would be my absolute guess in that series. But the big one tonight, and where Joel was talking about, you know, what do we see from Wemby? What does his bounce back look like? I think that's obviously going to be the defining feature. But the truth is, Wemby can play great, and the Spurs can still lose this game. Because Steph Castle also has to show up, and Dylan Harper has to show up, and De'Aaron Fox has to finally show up. And they haven't gotten consistent performances from those guys. You know, not only was Wemby bad in the last game, 4 of 15 from the floor, while he still got 20 points, De'Aaron was also 4 of 15. You know, that's not good enough. Devin Vassell was 2 of 11. That's not good enough. I can't remember what Dylan Harper was off the bench, but he's just, like, not quite ready for this moment. And that's fine. He doesn't have to be. He's a rookie. Most rookies aren't ready for this moment. But if you want to win your championship, and teams are always coming for you and nipping at your heels, and it seems they come up quicker than ever, San Antonio's a good example of this, and someone will be right behind them, you have to make sure that when your opportunities present themselves, you take advantage of it.
0: Yeah. I think it might be over for San Antonio tonight, but we'll see.
1: Yeah. And I'll be curious how they approach the offseason. It might be a mistake to just sit back and say, well, we'll get better next year. You know,
0: oh, I don't think they'll do that.
1: When Oklahoma City lost to Dallas, they went and got Isaiah Hartenstein. And as we've talked about, it directly led to them winning a title.
0: And traded for Brunson.
1: Yeah, right. I mean, you've got to go out there and make things that are going to make you a much better team.
0: Yeah, Caruso. Uh-huh.
1: Yeah.
0: What did I say? Brunson. Sorry, I meant Caruso.
1: Caruso, yeah,
0: apology. I'm looking at a picture of Jalen Brunson.
1: Yeah, for Caruso.
0: I'm having one of those kind of days. Apologies.
1: Yeah,
0: no, Caruso is who I'm talking about. No, there's no way Steph Castle, De'Aaron Fox, and Per on the same team next year.
1: Yeah, I can't imagine.
0: No, so they're not going to do that.
1: And you probably lose leverage with De'Aaron Fox every year.
0: Yeah, and he's the worst of the three. So, mm-hmm. I mean, they're going to move on from him. And the highest paid by far of the three.
1: Right.
0: So, I don't want to say having Dylan Harper on the bench was a waste because they're in the Western Conference Finals and he's playing fine. So, it was not a waste, but they're not going to have him coming off the bench next year. No way.
1: Too big, too good.
0: Right. And are they going to move off Steph Castle after this year?
1: No way.
0: Is Adele going to let De'Aaron Fox come off the bench? No way.
1: Not a chance.
0: So he's not going to be on the team next year.
1: Yeah.
2: Hello.
0: So what do you do with that? Just don't trade him for James Harden.
1: That is the interesting thing of it's great, and they should have some wiggle room to trade him, but like you better make the right trade also. You get saddled with the wrong contract or the wrong player or whatever, and it can be punitive. So it's never easy. And the more I talk to people in front offices around the NBA or people who used to do the job, I just don't get the intention that it's ever – that the plans ever work. It's just a lot of chaos, and you hope to kind of survive at the end. And when you win a championship, it looks like all these moves were on purpose and all these things were, you know, designed to be X, Y, and Z, and it came together, and we can praise Sam Presti for going out and getting Hartenstein and Caruso and that all making sense. If those hadn't worked for whatever reason, which, by the way, a lot of signings don't work, you know, Jazz went out and got beat the odds.
0: Did you see that Wemby walked into the game tonight with, like, the full – like, it's not a robe, like a monk. I don't know what they call that.
1: Smock.
0: It looks like a nightshirt.
1: Yeah.
0: I'm thinking Wemby, bad guy.
3: Like a jammies? He's wearing jammies?
0: Yeah, I'm thinking all this monk stuff is absolutely an act.
1: I hate the monk stuff, to be honest with you.
0: Because he goes to see monks in the offseason or something?
1: Yeah. Why is Wemby good?
0: Because he's 7'4 and he can move.
1: Did the monks teach him to be 7'4?
0: They did not.
1: God bless the monks. Whatever you do, awesome. Like, honestly, I think it's incredible that you can dedicate your life to something and you can share some of your insight.
0: I'm fine with the monks. I think he's taking, what do they call that? stolen valor from the monks. I think he's doing the monk act so that people think he's somehow, what am I thinking, like a, not an intellectual, but somehow as...
1: Yeah, spiritually enlightened.
0: Enlightened, that's the word I'm looking for. When really, I think he's just a clown. I think this is an act.
1: Yeah, it's, look, and this is not an, again, not an insult to the monks, not an insult to the military, but like guys like, I'm going to go do a boot camp in the off season. It's like, is that why you're good, or is it good because you shoot 40% from the three-point line? Like, the monk thing, I'm not buying it.
0: No, I'm not either. That's what I'm saying. I think it's an act.
1: It looks great.
0: Stolen monk valor. That's what I'm saying.
1: Yeah, you could be a billionaire and go buy a Picasso and put it in your house. It doesn't make you an art expert.
0: This is Tiger going to love rehab and saying, and saying I'm a changed man. I'm much more enlightened now.
1: Yeah, we've all seen the guy who doesn't have an outfit but puts on $200 shoes.
0: Uh-huh.
1: He's got $200 shoes on. It's just
0: that's what I'm saying.
1: Robe.
0: Would the monk have elbowed Nas Reed's head off? I don't think so.
1: Did you learn that from the monk?
0: Would the monk have said Biombo and Plumlee out on the floor to commit a hard foul? I don't think so.
1: Correct.
0: What monk you talking to, bro?
1: That guy wasn't a monk.
0: He wasn't a monk. I think you got fooled.
1: Just a guy in a robe.
0: Stay tuned. More next. We're going to talk a little bit more about the Tribune. Had an article today talking about Utah's finances and the state auditor sending a letter to the Board of Trustees saying that she sees significant risks with this deal with Otro Capital. We got some reaction when we talked about it earlier today. We'll play you some of that. You can weigh in as well. Feel free to use the call-in feature on the KSL Sports app. We'll get to that next, 97.5, the KSL Sports Zone.
2: And now, a look at traffic from the KSL Traffic Center.
4: We've got reduced speeds, as is normal this afternoon on I-15 southbound from 5300 south in Murray down to Draper and Bluffdale. Over on the 215 west belt, the northbound side is pretty slow as well, entering the construction area, slowing from Parkway Boulevard down prior to the 201 up to I-80. Hey, traffic's rough, but your parking lot doesn't have to be. 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With your KSL traffic update, I'm Christian Esparza here on 97.5, the KSL Sports Zone.
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18: Good evening and welcome to the On Deck Circle. Tonight, the Salt Lake Bees continue the six-game series against the Round Rock Express as we get you ready for game number three. Tony Parks with you from the Lone Star State. Sean Croshaw back in our Zone Sports studio. Thanks so much for being with us tonight. And over the past few weeks, well, the Bees were constantly doing the little things so well to get out there and find a way to win a ball game. Last night, they did a number of little things that kept them from winning the ball game, as the Bees have now split the first two games with Round Rock after a 7-1 win on Tuesday. The Bees held a 3-0 lead last night after a Jamer Candelario homer. That was his first swing since being activated off the IL. Then went up 4-1 when Josh Lowe went yard for the first time in a Bees uniform. It was the timely mistakes, though, that really hampered Salt Lake's chances of coming through with a win. Brent Carey was keeping things quiet around the place as two key errors, though, in the fifth inning allowed an inning to continue when it should have been over. A fielding error from Guzman at third, a throwing error by Sanchez at short. Round Rock made them pay with a two-out, two-run single from Diego Castillo. Cut Salt Lake's lead down to one. Not only did the errors eventually cut into the lead, it cut into Carey's night as he looked well on his way to get through six innings. Suddenly, he finished his night after five, and he allowed just one earned on a solo jack from Jonah Bride, and the Bees had their chances to extend the lead, but self-inflicted wounds on the base paths hurt them. Josh Lowe picked off after a leadoff single by catcher Cooper Johnson. Then in the eighth, Candelario, his second extra base hit, a double with one out in the eighth inning, but before the next two hitters walked, Candelario was picked off at second by pitcher Michelle Otañez. And while the Bees had three of the first four reach, they did not score in that eighth inning. The Express would get two in the bottom of the eighth to take the lead when Cam Cauley hit a one-out, two-run single. And the Bees were retired in order during the top of the ninth. And it was a heartbreaking loss for Salt Lake, who now drops 5.5 games back in the PCL standings. And the positive lately has been the starting pitching for Salt Lake. That rotation has been dominant over the last six games since May 21st. An ERA of 2.40, 8 earned over the last 30 innings. That ranks second in AAA behind Oklahoma City, who has an ERA of 1.82. And the starters have recorded 30 strikeouts during that stretch. That trails Sacramento, who has 32, and opponents batting 2.25 during that span. So Salt Lake looks to get another winning streak started today as they send Sam Aldegary to the mound. Two of his last three outings have been quality starts. He's picked up the win in both of them. That includes his six innings of work, allowing three earned runs against Tacoma last week. This is his first road start since April 22nd. He was exceptional that night against Las Vegas with five innings of two-hit shutty. On the other side, it will be Josh Steppen, who is on today for the Round Rock Express. And prior to his last start back on May 22nd at El Paso, he had an ERA of 2.70 with 11 walks, 48 Ks through three starts in May. But that last start was a tough one. 4 1/3, 9 hits, 11 runs, all earned, as he took the loss, and so did Round Rock by the final score of 14-3. So he's going to look to straighten things out. So will Salt Lake. The series tied one apiece, game three, with first pitch coming your way at 5:45. But coming up next, we catch up with Bees manager Doug Davis. This is the On Deck Circle on the KSL Sports Zone.
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18: Welcome on back to the On Deck Circle. Getting ready for Game 3, the Bees and the Express. Here with former Round Rock Express manager Doug Davis, now current manager of the Bees. Are you come back to this place? You're dripping in sweat. You know about the humidity here. As you step back into this stadium, what was the first thing that hit you that you were like, oh, yeah, that. I forgot about that part.
21: I don't know if I forgot about anything. It hadn't been that long ago, I guess. It's just so nice to be, you know, back in Texas. You know, weather conditions here are obviously different than Salt Lake, but typically not too humid, not terribly hot yet. But we're going to get there this weekend, I think. The humidity turned up today. didn't really notice it too much when we originally got here, but, you know, it's also the rainy season, and we've experienced that the last couple of years at this time of year. So we did. I did remember that it probably was going to do some, you know, rain some, and it has. But I think the rest of the week will be good. But it was just good to see everybody. I mean, most of the coaching staff still here, and of course the front office is too. So I think we were all excited just to be able to see each other face to face again.
18: All right, this team that you manage now in the Bees, winners in 11 of their last 15, the offensive numbers in May, shooting through the roof. There's so many positives, but the offensive approach, how pleased are you with the consistency on that approach and the collective mentality?
21: You know, I'm very pleased. And to be honest with you, I have been all year. I think, you know, when you watch our team play, you're going to see a lot of base runners. And I think we've done that from the start. We may not have hit quite as well early, but again, I think weather conditions played a bit of a role into that. But we took our walks. I mean, we still do. We still force pitchers to throw a lot of pitchers to get us out. We typically have a lot of traffic on the bases inning to inning. And, you know, and if we get key hits and we hit with runners in scoring position, we score a lot of runs. And that's been the consistency of it. You know, I think just the fact that this whole group is bought into the fact that we're trying to find as many ways to get on base and, you know, and then hope that we can drive runs in when we get them there.
18: Oh, it's fun. Like a guy last night, like Trey Mancini, you look at his numbers during the series, what it wouldn't tell you is how hard he battled with two outs, down in the count, earned a walk, then the Candelario three-run homer. It's almost like if there was an assist for a home run, he should get that. But it feels like this team is full of those invisible acts of winning where a stat will say something and it really doesn't show its maximized value.
21: Oh, absolutely. I think baseball's that way. You typically don't really, you know, a lot of times see the, you know, the reasons why. And you see the end result, you know, that three-run home run is what you notice. But you don't necessarily notice that big walk with two outs in that situation to bring Candelario to the plate. And we've done that all year. And it's up and down the lineup. Everybody contributes. I mean, we've got some new guys here. We've lost some guys to the big leagues. Fun watching Donovan Walton today get three hits in Detroit. Madrigal gets his opportunity to go up there and fill in and help out. I think we have a team full of players that are capable of doing that, along with, you know, some of the young guys, you know, especially Guzman, who's just really going off offensively. Maybe the best, you know, pure hitter and power hitter in the league. So it's nice to have that, and they continue to be very consistent with their approach every day.
3: The pitching has had a huge turnaround from the early month in the season now into the month of May, especially over the last few weeks. Another nice start there for Brett Carey. Aldegiri's had a few quality starts recently. You know about Clausen getting his first AAA win earlier. As you look at the entire staff as a whole, from the relievers like Natera, who had another nice outing last night, as you see that come to fruition, what have you been most pleased with as you now watch them take some great strides recently?
21: Yeah, well, I think that's what they're pounding the strike zone. They're going after hitters. They're getting deep in the games, and I think that's typical of early in the year when guys are coming out of spring training. Everybody's kind of at a different point, different place, depending upon what spring training was for them. You very rarely have guys that are built up to go five or six innings, and then you're leaving Phoenix and you're going to Salt Lake in March, and not only are the temperatures different, the altitude's different. So I think that's a double-edged sword, and it takes guys a little while to get used to that. You know, feel isn't terrific, and I know that's all part of it because baseball is played in the upper Midwest and the Northeast where it's cold for a couple of months. But again, guys have to have the experience to deal with those things. And when you have a lot of young players, they just haven't had a chance to do that yet. So I'm proud of the way they've hung in there. Progressively, they're getting better. They know what the focus is. They know that they're all here to just, you know, prepare and be prepared in case a call-up comes. And everybody that's going up there has contributed, to that Angel Club. So, you know, that's our focus. That'll continue to be our focus. And proud of the fact that all of these guys are buying into that.
3: Well, Skip, congratulations to the guys on those recent call-ups, the success they've had up there. As you mentioned, Walt and Madrigal recently, a number of guys getting that chance at the next level. And best of luck in the game tonight.
21: Thank you. Appreciate it.
3: All right, that's Doug Davis. When we come back, we have starting lineups and first pitch. It's Around the Corner on the KSL Sports Zone.
20: 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Birth rates are less than their death rates. You might think these are anomalies. The country that has the biggest problem is China. A diminishing population means a smaller workforce, smaller tax base, smaller military, a greater number of retirees who need more health care and government services. 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Half of all states have declining populations, and if the trend continues in 5 years, we will follow most of the industrial world into less. 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I'm Scott Hammond. 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
18: Welcome on back to the On Deck Circle. Time now for the starting lineups, beginning with the Salt Lake Bees, managed by Doug Davis, the AAA affiliate of the Los Angeles Angels, 26-26 on the year. Christian Moore leads it off in left. Josh Lowe in right field batting second. Denzer Guzman hits third, playing third. The designated hitter is the cleanup hitter, Trey Mancini. Jamer Candelario bats fifth at first. Center fielder Nelson Rodden will hit sixth. Hitting seventh, Yolmer Sanchez hits short with Austin Wins, the catcher, batting eighth. It's Arul Vera batting ninth. He is at second base. On the mound for the Bees, Sam Aldegiri, 3-3 with an ERA of 6.91. Right now, they're all lining up to get set for the national anthem. And at this moment, we give you the starting lineup for Round Rock. Cam Colley leads it off at center field. Third baseman Cody Freeman bats second. It's the designated hitter Jonah Bride batting third. Cleanup hitter, first baseman Blaine Krim. Batting fifth, Diego Castillo. He's at second. Richie Martin is at short batting sixth. Left fielder Trevor Hover batting seventh. Hitting eighth, Gilberto Celestino, and he's in right. And batting ninth, the catcher Cooper Johnson with the pitcher Josh Steppen. 2-3 with an ERA of 6. Time now for tonight's performance of the Star Spangled Banner.
0: Please join me in welcoming Alyssa Lucero, performing center.

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0: Salt Lake Bees Baseball is on the air from the Lone Star State. It's game three of the six-game series between the Salt Lake Bees and the Round Rock Express. Tony Parks with you here from Dell Diamond. It is Sean Croshaw back in our Zone Sports Studios. And while the Bees had their five-game win streak ended, they're looking to keep momentum as they've won 11 of their last 15, five of the last six. Right now we take a look at the defensive alignment. For the Round Rock Express, Hauber is in left, Colley in center, Celestino in right, Freeman in the hot corner, Martin at short, Castillo is at second with Grimm at first, Johnson behind the dish, Josh Steppen is on the mound, 2-3 with an ERA of 6. Christian Moore, who was just a home run shy of the cycle back in game one of this series, digs in. It's the Bees, it's the Express, it's a Thursday night, we're at the ballpark, and there's no place I'd rather be. First pitch popped up right side, foul ground, giving chase the catcher Johnson. He runs out of room. 0-1. 6:49 is our first pitch tonight. 87 degrees, very humid throughout the course of the day. As they were all dripping sweat out there during batting practice. But the weather still beautiful and still better than what it is in those July and August months. Christian Moore for the Salt Lake Bees, 4-for-4. Two doubles, a triple, a run batted in. What a series opener for him. Had a season high, 4 hits in game number one. That was his 6th multi-hit game since coming back off the IL. Just incredible. He has a hit in 11 of the 12 games since he's been back. Infield back, shifted to the left. Here comes the 0-1 from Josh Steppen, and it's laced high and out to right field. Drifting back, Celestino on a back pedal will make the catch 15 feet in front of the track for out number one. That'll bring up Josh Lowe as the fans continue to make their way on in. No score early on. Josh Lowe, 448 Major League games in his career, 9 years with the Rays organization. This is his first with the Los Angeles Angels. It is first home run as a member of the Salt Lake Bees yesterday. It gave the Bees a 4-1 lead. However, that lead would get away, and the Bees would fall 5-4. It's the first pitch in for a strike, 0-1. Wind gently touching right to left tonight. It was howling in game number one. No wind at all last night. As the blankets are starting to unravel out there on the left field berm. Next pitch outside. That's where the shade is. The sun is all over the right field berm, and nobody is there. A very sparse crowd so far on this Thursday night as the 1-1 is laced out to left center field. Ranging back on it, Hopper still going back at the track. Reaches up, can't get it. It's going to one-hop the wall. Trotting into second base, Josh Lowe with a leadoff double, or a one-out double, excuse me, in the top of the first inning. So Lowe, who was 2-for-5 last night, starts his night with a two-bagger. That's his second double in a Bees uniform. His first double was a go-ahead RBI double in the seventh inning of that Sunday finale against Tacoma. So one out, one on, and it brings up Denzer Guzman. What a month of May for Denzer Guzman. Hitting 398 in the month of May. 11 doubles, 5 home runs, 28 runs batted in. Yesterday ended a streak of 5 straight multi-hit games. Not just a 5-game hit streak. Guzman takes low and it's ball one. Yeah, 5 straight multi-hit games. He leads AAA in the month of May in hits, doubles, runs batted in, and batting average. Batting 325 so far on the year. That's 10th best in the PCL. The lead at second low. Here comes the pitch from Steppen. The 1-0. Guzman takes down and around the inside part of the plate. 2 balls and no strikes. Guzman 0 for 3 last night. Did reach, though, with a walk and a stolen base. 2 for 8 in this series with a double. Reaches the bat back, set and ready. That was a 2-run double back in game 1. 2-0 off the end of the bat, a worm burner that bounces off the facing of the Bees dugout first base side. We'll do it at 2 balls and a strike. Guzman hitting 377 with runners in scoring position. But in the month of May, 15 for 26. That's the best in the Pacific Coast League. Backpedaling lead out at second for Lowe. Holding his step, and he fires. It's rocketed deep down the left field line. Headed for the corner. It is fair and gone. Denzer Guzman smokes a 2-run shot over the left field wall. And the Bees strike first. It is 2-0 here in the first inning. For Denzer Guzman, that is now another home run in the month of May. His 6th. He has 30 runs batted in this month alone. His 10th home run of the season. Boy, Denzer Guzman just with a laser. That ball jumped off of his bat. You can see that thing was screaming out over there. You're curious if it was going to stay fair. First pitch caught on a miss, Trey Mancini. And it's 0-1. It was 360 feet. And off the bat, that thing was just a missile over there. Mancini, check swing, pitch high, 1-1. For Denzer Guzman, you know, hitless yesterday, you knew he was going to be focused and ready to go tonight. And he wasted no time putting the Salt Lake Bees on the board. They scored 3 in the first in last night's game as the pitch is high. And they're showing the count is 1-2 on the board, but I believe it is 2-1. It is. 2 balls, 1 strike, 1 out. 2-0 Salt Lake, top of the first. Mancini takes a vicious cut but comes up empty. It's 2-2. Mancini, 1-for-2 yesterday, reached 3 times, 2 walks, and that walk he had in the first was oh so important. He was down in the count. As the pitch. Mancini swings and misses strike 3. 2 down, top of the first, 2-0 Salt Lake. It'll bring up Jamer Candelario. But as I mentioned, Mancini battled so hard to earn that walk in the first inning of last night's game. Fouled off a ton of pitches, had some great takes, and then deposited. Well, he walked, and then it was Candelario who deposited a 3-run homer out onto the right field berm. 2 out, nobody on. Standing in the sunlight, Josh Steppen fires. It's over the inside part of the plate, a strike die high. The infield standing in the sun as they're rotated to the right, playing back. In the shadows, third baseman Freeman creeping in. The pitch is low. 1 ball and 1 strike. It's ballpark, 325 down that right field line. 330 down the left. 375 to the left center field alley. 400 straight away. The next pitch misses outside. The count's 2-1. It is 407 to the left of center. 407 to the right of center. The bullpens. Round rocks beyond the left center field wall. The Bees beyond the right center field wall. 2-1 pitch on the outside corner at the knees. Called strike. This is challenged by Candelario. Everyone looks at the video board. It reveals it was just low. A great challenge by Candelario. What a great day to have him back yesterday in the lineup. For the first time in a while, coming off the IL, first swing results in a 3-run homer. He also had a double later on, 3-1. Swing and a miss, 3-2. Foul tipped into the glove officially. Count full, bases empty, 2-0 Bees, top of the first. The series tied up 1-1. Turning to his right side is Steppen. He kicks, fires, and it's fouled. Left side, not a play. Steppen starts like he's straight away and then turns to the right, holds, and then it's almost like he's from the stretch when he kicks and deals. Home run last night, his third in the month of May. High bouncer, first base side. Foul, ranging to his right to get it, was the first base coach, Jack Santora. Couldn't get it as it bounced off the tarp. We'll do it again at 3-2. In the month of May, Candelario now with 7 extra base hits. I mean, those numbers don't jump out at you, but when you realize how much time he's missed this month, when he's been in, he has been explosive. Here comes the 3-2 again from Josh Steppen to Candelario. Cut on a miss, strike three. Back-to-back strikeouts end the inning, but the B strike first. Denzer Guzman with his 6th home run in the month. Bees lead 2-0 as we go to the bottom of the first on the KSL Sports Zone.
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0: First inning, 2-0 Salt Lake. It'll be Cam Cauley, Cody Freeman, Jonah Bride leading it off. Cauley in center field, Freeman at third base, Bride is the DH. Blaine Krim cleans it up at first. Batting 5th, Diego Castillo, the second baseman. Richie Martin is batting 6th at short. Left fielder Trevor Hover is batting 7th. Gilberto Celestino, the right fielder, batting 8th. And Cooper Johnson, the catcher, is batting 9th. Sam Aldegiri on the mound for the Bees, 3-3 with an ERA of 6.91. Two of his last 3 starts, they have been quality starts. The Bees got the win, and so did Sam. The starting rotation for the Bees has been dominant over the last 6 games. Cam Cauley, who was hitless in the series,